0: a warning to Israel. I'm Lisa Lacerra, Fox News. The Trump administration telling Israeli officials to not interfere with the Iran nuclear deal.
1: Vice President J.D. Vance delivered a sharp rebuke to Israeli government officials who are criticizing the memorandum of understanding with Iran.
2: Anybody in Israel who thinks their biggest problem is the president of the United States needs to wake up and smell the reality of the situation.
1: Vance says the U.S. is the only powerful ally Israel has right now.
2: Donald J. Trump is the only head of state in the entire world who is sympathetic to the nation of Israel at this moment in time.
1: President Trump has criticized Israeli operations in Lebanon targeting Hezbollah militants. The MOU with Iran does include a ceasefire in Lebanon.
0: Fox's Jared Halpern at the White House. Israeli Prime Minister Benjamin Netanyahu says Israel's military will stay in a security zone of southern Lebanon as long as Israel's security needs require it. War Secretary Pete Hegseth in Brussels meeting with NATO leaders, announcing a six-month review of U.S. forces in Europe. The Department of Homeland Security says the White House UFC terror plot ringleader is an illegal migrant from Mexico.
3: Abraham Alvarez was identified in federal documents as the alleged ringleader of a plot to carry out a mass casualty event at the UFC White House event on June 14th. DHS says he's an illegal immigrant from Mexico who overstayed his visa. Alvarez, who came to the United States as a child, was granted deportation relief by the Obama administration in 2014 through the DACA program.
0: Fox's Gianna Gelosi. Stand-up comic Carlos Mencia facing 12 felony charges for failing to report or pay taxes on more than $8 million in earnings. L.A. County Attorney Nathan Hochman says Mencia owes more than $300,000 in state taxes. 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
17: A few widely scattered storms into early this evening, especially from about the Interstate 95 corridor or so to the beaches. And then a partly cloudy sky and very warm overnight, only dropping to 75 to 80 degrees. It's a 6 on the WOKV weather meter. Sunshine will give way to heavy afternoon showers and thunderstorms on your Friday. The rain will be more widespread tomorrow as temperatures top out at around 90. And Saturday will be partly cloudy with afternoon showers and thunderstorms and highs in the lower 90s. From the First Alert Weather Center, I'm Action News Jack's Chief Meteorologist Mike Burrish for 104.5. 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
20: Oh, hot damn, you're damn right it is. Fired up for the third and final hour of Fox Across America. We're here in New York City. I know we're on about 200 affiliates across the country. But Market One, WOR, riding high because our New York Knicks just hoisted the championship trophy down at City Hall. That's the good news. Yeah. How about it? The bad news is Mom Donnie just slapped a 70% tax on their bonuses. That's not actually true. But joining us now is a man who would never want to tax your bonus. Not now as a congressman. Not later on when he's the next governor of the great state of Florida. His Excellency Byron Donalds joining us off the top of the hour. Yo, BD. Did I lose you? Oh, we lost him on the pass through. We'll get him back. It's all that Knicks revelry. When they've been burning down school buses and cars, they probably torched his cell tower. Are you there, BD?
21: I'm here, Jimmy.
20: Oh, I thought the Knicks ticker tape parade wiped out the cell phone service. Yo, New York is rowdy right now. Rowdy.
21: Listen, congrats to the Knicks, Jalen Brunson, Kat, OG. You know, that team, they played great, man. Look, I think the series, I was talking to a guy. Dude, check this out. Mm-hmm. I was in Lake Okeechobee a couple days ago, and mm-hmm. the photographer was a black dude from Bed-Stuy, Brooklyn.
20: Yo.
21: So you got two Brooklyn dudes in Lake Okeechobee in Florida. And so, you know, we struck up a conversation about the Knicks. And, you know, I was just like, the whole series turned when Kat and Mitchell Robinson basically told Wimby, no, you just can't get to the rim doing against Oklahoma City. And it really changed the dynamic of that series. But congratulations to those guys and to Mike Brown. Mike Brown's been a coach for a long time in the NBA. He's been criticized a lot, but one of the great defensive minds in pro basketball. And so congratulations to him as well.
20: It was a big win, man. And as for this town, kind of starving. They even brought it full circle and they threw Patrick Ewing out there on a float, which was pretty rad.
21: Come on, man. Give respect to Patrick Ewing. All I'm going to say is, Knicks fans, New Yorkers, come on, man. Don't tear up the city because we won.
20: You got to
21: celebrate the city when you win. Don't do that.
20: Amen. I said this the other day. When people say act like you've been there before, they don't mean prison. You know what I'm saying? We got to play some good ball. Byron Donalds on the line. Listen, we had another crazy economic poll we were just covering earlier on the show today. So everyone is just moving to Florida, man. Like, is there a point if you're going to be the next governor of Florida where you want to cap this? How does this work for you?
21: It's a challenge. You know, we're going to have to manage that growth. People want to be a part of our state because we're smart and we do smart things. We're not Mom Donnie. We're not Kathy Hochul. Yeah. Or Gavin Newsom, not here. Mm-hmm. You know, Governor DeSantis, he says it every now and again that he just looks at California and does the opposite. And so, you know, when you just use common sense So a funny thing happens. People want to be a part of your state. And then, of course, the beauty of Florida, our beaches, our water, our environment, our business climate, common sense, law and order. Why wouldn't you want to be here?
20: Now, it's where the action is. I mean, there's no question about that. We're talking to Byron Donald, superstar congressman, a man who could be the next governor of the great state of Florida. But what I don't get is why anybody would want to chase wealth out of their state. Like California wants to pass this billionaire tax. That doesn't keep wealth in the state. And to me, it just speaks to a lack of understanding about economics, because really most of the problems facing society are caused by government spending, not a lack of tax revenue, wouldn't you say?
21: No, that's 100% correct. That's exactly what it is. And look, government has a responsibility to be efficient and to be mindful of the dollars. Like, you know, voters, the constituents, the people, they're not just piggy banks for government projects and government programs. You got to be able to balance all of it and live within your means the way families have to live within their means. And too often we have elected officials and politicians who decide that it's okay to just spend for whatever you think is needed, regardless of the impact on the pocketbook of the American people.
20: Yeah, and it's stupid.
21: And that's why you're seeing what's happened in New York and Illinois and California. They really destroyed themselves. And it's upsetting to see.
20: Yeah, I mean, that's the part that killed me with Illinois is they lost the Bears. I mean, the Bears are as iconic of a fabric of society as there is in Chicago, is the Chicago Bears. And their governor's yelling about, you know, we don't want to do anything, you know, adverse to the taxpayers. They've spent $2.5 billion on illegal immigration. So think about that. They won't support the Bears, but they supported the Coyotes, you know?
21: Listen to what you just said, though.
20: Mm-hmm.
21: They could have built a new Soldier Field, not the renovations they did to Soldier Field.
20: Mm-hmm.
21: With $2.5 billion, they could have demoed Soldier Field and built a state-of-the-art arena. Instead, they gave it to illegal aliens.
20: Yeah, and that's like,
21: listen to that for a moment. Listen to how dumb that is.
20: I know. Like, for real, like, if you're a tax-paying citizen in this country, like, Democrats are, like, straight giving you the finger. They're like, no, we don't have money for that. We gave it to the illegal immigrants. You're like, wait, how can you say that and, like, feel like your office is safe right now? Meaning, like, you're not going to get bounced out of office in the next election. But, like, they're running on things that would traditionally be career-ending policies. In a normal world, could you look at a tax base and say, we don't have money for the team that's been here 105 years because we're giving it to people migrating into the state illegally?
21: No, you can't do that, but they're crazy. And that's why President Trump says they're crazy. It is 100% true. They do not think about reality. They're thinking about some crazy policy agenda. And that's the problem that we have in front of us here in the United States of America. But Jimmy, to your first question, that's why people are coming to Florida. And that's why people are going to Texas. Mm-hmm. And that's why they're going to Tennessee. Because they're looking at New York and they're just saying, nah, this isn't it. Like, you're not even going to take care of the basics, but you have resources for all the crazy. That doesn't work.
20: No, and it's so much crazy. Give me one more since I got you here. It's Father's Day weekend. Do you get a steak out of this?
21: I mean, yeah, if I cook it. You know, I'm not expecting the boys to cook the steak for me. I probably got to do that myself. But blessed, Jimmy, man, I'm blessed. My sons are doing great.
20: Mm-hmm.
21: You know, they're older now. They're 22, 18, and 15.
20: Yep.
21: And so, you know, I'm just a really blessed man. My wife has done a great job, you know, basically taking care of all of us.
20: Yep.
21: So happy Father's Day to all the fathers out there, the guys that spend time being fathers in their home, leading their kids, leading their families.
20: Yep. And they're needed more than ever. And I can tell you that really is the coolest privilege we have for all the cool things we get to be. There's nothing I've enjoyed more than being a dad, but it really, like, the way the time moves, like, I feel like it was 5 minutes ago that Maury Povich was saying it was my baby. Like, you close your eyes and,
21: oh,
20: I'm kidding. Stop it. Come on.
21: You're the father?
20: I was like, all right, but guess I better go get a taxi license. It sounds like I'm going to be on the hook for a couple of years here. I kid. Stop it. Listen, man, great to talk. Keep playing good ball down there, okay?
21: All right. See you, Jimmy.
20: There he is. His Excellency Byron Donalds. Happy Father's Day to him, my dad, all the good dads out there. My father-in-law, pound for pound, first ballot Hall of Fame dad. Like those kids are actually raised right. Like Darren, not really. But, you know, Jenny, Matt, you know, they're pretty solid. Jenny's great. Jenny is, you have no idea. If you're coming to the Fox News Saturday night taping this weekend, Boy George is there. Shannon Elizabeth is there. Waka Flocka Flame. Carly Shimkus. Jenny might make an appearance in the audience. Sometimes Jenny comes, hangs out with the locals and stuff like that. It's pretty cool. We have been in a weird pocket on that show because there's been a lot. Like the Knicks were on opposite us last week. The World Cup was on opposite against us. Meaning like things I would traditionally be betting money on. But instead, I'm on TV trying to do TV and not wonder how my bets are doing. It's a weird way to do TV. But this week, there's no NBA Finals game on. There's no worry about me losing money during a commercial break. We'll be doing the show at peace. But when we come back, it's a piece of audio I should have topped the show with that I haven't played yet. I had so much to say about Iran and everything else out there. Tax policy, the Newsom stuff. And I have been derelict in my duty as a radio host to play you my favorite soundbite of the past 24 hours. So I will give you radio reparations when we come back on Fox Across America.
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16: Bang, there it is. Fox Across America with Jimmy Failla. What is my favorite sound clip of the day, you ask? It's one that revolves around World Cup revelry. If you've been paying attention to the influx of soccer fans, I mean, all I can say to you in life, if you're single, is find someone who loves you the way foreign soccer fans love our, quote, racist country. People are coming here from all over the world, and they're just in love with the abundance of a Buc-ee's or a Walmart or the comfort food you might get at a Cracker Barrel or any of our chain locales. Because the truth is, we are, to the rest of the world, the fat, spoiled, rich kids who have no idea how good they have it. You know, if you live in this country, like, you are in the world's 1%. You know, Bernie talks about the 1%. Okay, you live in the world's 1% if you live in America. Your quality of life. You have American privilege. People used to get into my taxi at JFK International Airport and cry because they had made it into America. Like, shaking with joy. My God, I'm in America. And it was so powerful because I could, like, take them the long way and make, like, 300 extra bucks. But the point is, okay, to witness that in real time, and people like, I can't believe I'm here. And it mattered to them. And it was amazing because it made me feel wealthy as a really broke cab driver. Like, God, you don't understand, man. Wow. Everybody talks about not having money in the bank. I didn't have money in the shoebox. We had a Nike shoebox, and I was hoping to catch a hot streak and move on up to the bank of Reebok instead of the bank of Nike. But in any event, I really had no idea how poor and how broke I was till I got a decent job. I had no idea because I thought I was loaded driving a cab because every day I'd pick up, you know, 15, 20 people who gave me perspective in some strange way, whether it was about health, whether it was about your relationship with your family, or whether it was about the fact that you live here and you have so many spectacular possibilities in your life. You know, like, I drove a cab believing I would have a radio show and a TV show someday. Like, I believe that every day. It's what kind of kept me going, you know? And I believed I could because I was constantly being reminded of just how possible things were. There were so many societal reminders. Like, when Obama got inaugurated in 09, January 20, 2009, I sat outside Madison Square Garden listening to his speech for so long that I actually got a parking ticket. Sitting in front of MSG, and they shouldn't write you a ticket if you have your off-duty on, and they wrote me a freaking ticket anyway.
17: That's just how white folks will do you.
16: But I really was sitting there. Like, I did not vote for Obama. But I was sitting there going like, wow, this dude was born to mixed race parents prior to the Civil Rights Act even being passed. And he's sitting here as the next president of the United States, the first black president of the United States. The odds of him being president on the day he was born were 1 in 60 quadrillion. And that might be a made up number, but there would be no real number to quantify how infinitesimal the odds were of Barack Obama becoming president on the day he was born. But the reality is we're constantly evolving as a society. I mean, so much so that Obama's values when he was in office would make him a right wing strongman right now. Barack Obama deported millions of people. He gave Tom Homan a medal. The same Tom Homan they now tell you is the Gestapo, is doing Hitler's bidding as the secret police. That Tom Homan. Okay, that Obama would be considered a right-wing opinion journalist if he was the president right now, which is bananas. But the point is, we evolved so much as a society. We made so much progress on race that Obama was possible. And when he got inaugurated, I sat there as a reminder of like, hey, I'm not going to run for president. I can't pass the background check. But whatever I want to do probably has smaller odds than what he's doing right now. So why wouldn't you just get to work, you know? And I did. And there's so many of those good stories in this country. I mean, in a weird way, Elon Musk is one of them, migrated here from South Africa. They're demonizing the guy as the first trillionaire, but they're acting like he's just sitting around hoarding money. Okay, PayPal, Tesla, he was the patron saint of electric cars. I think one of my most popular tweets ever, like I've only had a few tweets that have broke like 200,000 plus, which is an insane number because it has nothing to do with you tweeting. It's just the algorithm got it retweeted by a couple of big accounts and it explodes into everybody's feed. And that's where that kind of account comes from. It's not like you wrote a better tweet than usual most of the time. But it was about how Elon Musk is buying Twitter and everybody who's freaking out drives a Tesla.
18: That's true. That is true.
16: And it was true. At the time, AOC was trashing him. And then people were posting photos of her in her white Tesla going, is this you?
19: AOC is a dope.
16: But I mean, it's another guy who came here and almost went bankrupt several times along the way. SpaceX almost took him out for good because the first three rockets blew up. Okay, but yes, he had performance-based government subsidies, but they're lying to you when they say he's rich because the government gave him money. He innovated, he created, he out-hustled. And there was a market demand for the things he was doing, like Neuralink is letting blind people see and deaf people hear, and in some instances, paralyzed people walk. You're telling me we should just confiscate that guy's wealth and cannibalize him like the Democrats are telling you? How about you just stop spending money? They're like, if we had $1 trillion, do you know what we have right now? We have $7 trillion in tax revenue.
20: That is financial lunacy.
16: If we just had $1 trillion, you have $7 trillion. And they're not doing any of the things they say they could do if they just had $1 trillion. That's the whole sale. It's class warfare. They want you to be mad at other people. A lot of times they want you to be mad at America. But you know who's not mad at America? The people visiting us right now. Here's my favorite clip of the day. Scotland fans. Drinking all of the beer in Boston. Clip 42.
21: There was no beer. The Scots fans just drunk the place dry, and all they had was like Bud Light.
22: If your favorite beer is missing from a tap,
23: we've never seen anything like it.
22: There's a decent chance Scotland had something to do with it. Sam Adams downtown ran out of their signature Boston lager over the weekend and needed an emergency delivery to keep up with World Cup fans. And they're not the only ones running dry.
24: Pretty much everything. We ran out of everything. Tennent's being number one.
22: White Bull Tavern may have run out of Scotland's iconic Tennent's beer, but that didn't stop the party.
24: Fans have been unbelievable. They're great. They're fun. They're drinking, partying, having a great time.
25: So you have a drink in kilts for obvious reasons because it might get some spillage on it. You have a dress kilt. So you always have two kilts.
22: The Dubliner has also been hopping.
26: But we had our biggest week ever last week.
22: And it's the one place Scots can still find their Tennent's lager.
26: Managed to plan ahead and get an extra delivery last Saturday. And I was told yesterday the distributor has run out also.
16: The distributor is out of beer. Do you remember when people were like, oh, no one's even going to come to the World Cup because Trump is president?
26: Wrong.
16: Guys, you have no idea how amazing America is comparative to the rest of the world, no matter who the president is. And America is so much more than one presidency and one moment in time. That's why I truly feel bad for the people not celebrating America 250. America 250 is not about Trump. It's about every president we've ever had. It's about every win, every guy that's walked on the moon, every society that's been integrated, you know, everything we've ever done. Wars we've ended, fascism that we've stopped, only to pretend we're fascist in this day and age. It's all bananas, but I feel bad for the people because they're missing out on the joke. Like, if you live here, you crushed it. This is the greatest source of good the world has ever known. And like the idea that anybody should be like, I'm not going to celebrate. Orange Cheeto Hitler Jesus. He is a white supremacist Nazi pedophile protector. So I'm going to go campaign for Graham Plattner and his Nazi tattoo on his dating pedophile profile. It's the dumbest time there's ever been to be alive, but not for you. You get it. And we're going to have this discussion when we come back.
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0: Fox News. I'm Tom Graham. Following the signing of a deal ending the conflict with Iran, shipping in the Strait of Hormuz ramping up, oil prices are going down. Fox's Lauren Simonetti explains that's having an impact on the gas pump.
1: Gas averaging $3.99 nationally, the first time it's under $4 since March 30th, giving drivers some relief this summer.
0: Those numbers from AAA. Floodwaters continue to rise in parts of the South after a drenching what was Tropical Storm Arthur. Fox Weather's Brandi Campbell is in Picayune, Mississippi, northeast of New Orleans.
2: Mississippi and Louisiana dealt with heavy rain, flash flooding, and preliminarily confirmed tornadoes. It's one of three towns between the states put under flash flood emergency.
0: And parts of Alabama also inundated with a heavy helping of wet weather. 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
7: A few widely scattered storms into early this evening, especially from about the Interstate 95 corridor or so to the beaches, and then a partly cloudy sky and very warm overnight, only dropping to 75 to 80 degrees. It's a 6 on the WOKV weather meter. Sunshine will give way to heavy afternoon showers and thunderstorms on your Friday. The rain will be more widespread tomorrow as temperatures top out at around 90, and Saturday will be partly cloudy with afternoon showers and thunderstorms and highs in the lower 90s. From the First Alert Weather Center, I'm Action News Jax, Chief Meteorologist Mike Burrish for 104.5 WOKV.
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16: Schmellos on the blaze. Lot to get to the rest of the way today. I'm going to play some clips pertaining to the Gavin Newsom story. You know Gavin Newsom out in California, the governor.
8: This guy's a serious ass.
16: Guys, I love California. Love it. Grew up watching it on TV. It was a big damn deal. When I was a little kid, Joe Montana, Jerry Rice, the 49ers, they were the pride of the fleet in the 1980s. They won 4 Super Bowls. Bill Walsh Niners, the George Seifert 49ers, Roger Craig, Ronnie Lott. What are we talking about here? This is a big damn deal. John Taylor, Tom Rathman. Like, we can get into it. Steve Young, whatever. Love the 49ers. It's a big damn deal. I loved San Francisco and the trolley, all that crazy stuff. Loved it growing up. I don't love it any less because there's dirtbags running the place. I don't. You know, California, Ronald Reagan was the governor then. You know, way back when, I'm just saying, as a Democrat, Ronald Reagan went on to become one of the greatest presidents ever. Okay, he's Ronald Reagan. He's a big damn deal. But the point is, I always liked it. I liked movies that took place in California. I mean, have you ever watched Chinatown? Oh my God, it's outrageous. Chinatown's amazing. But so many, you know, the Naked Gun climaxes of the Big A in Anaheim. They're trying to save the Queen of England because a Reggie Jackson robot's going to kill her. How about that? You know, so I'm a fan. You know, California's great. The beaches, the chicks, all of it, the food. Benny's Burritos on San Vicente, Santa Monica. It's probably the best Mexican food in America. I took my son Lincoln to Roscoe's at 2 a.m. and someone called him white bread at a urinal. It's the most exciting thing you could do to a 10-year-old kid. He goes, somebody just called me white bread. I was like, that's amazing. The guy was like, what you doing in here, white bread? Just to give you an idea of what the clientele looked like. It's pretty funny, but it was great. It was Roscoe's. Chicken and waffles. What's more? What's not to love? Okay, Dodger Stadium. Anytime I'm out there, I love California. So I don't root against California. I think it has been being criminally mismanaged. Like, for real. I think California handles tax revenue as just about well as Michael Jackson handles kids.
9: It's totally false.
16: Just being silly. Just a cheap excuse to play a Michael Jackson drop and slander one of my friends from Santa Barbara.
9: It's people with a dirty mind that think like that.
16: But the point is, and I do like California a lot. I'll be there for 3 shows in July. I'm going to be in Monterey on the 17th. I'm going to be in Napa on the 18th. I'm going to be in Anaheim July 25th. What do all 3 of these shows have in common? I'm psyched to do them. Jenny Fallow will be there. Lincoln Fallow will be there. It's a big damn deal. So when I watch what's going on in California, I do it with an emotional investment. One is the state itself. I love it. I love going there. I think it's gorgeous. If you've ever driven the Pacific Coast Highway, it's up there with anything you'll ever drive in the world. It's right up there with the Amalfi Coast. Anybody wants to tell you anything, take the 101 down to the PCH outside of San Francisco. I mean, you can go, you know, all the way up to like Olympic Park in Seattle if you wanted to get nuts, but I'm just telling you, the stretch of PCH from basically Frisco when you get out to like Half Moon Bay and just take that down to Big Sur, that is probably the nicest stretch of driving in the history of the world. It's stunning. Blow your mind. So I'd love it. Obviously, I follow politics for a living, and I'm here to give you an opinion on the radio every day. My opinion of Newsom is he fascinates me because he's a sociopath. He's an actual sociopath. Like, he will say to you something that you know and he knows is not true with no hint of, like, emotional consequence, with no hint of, like, you know, integrity detriment. You know what I mean? You know, you say like something must be killing someone's dignity. Like, let me give you an example on the Newsom thing really quick. Newsom is a really funny montage we cut on this show about the culmination of this. I'm about to play you. It's 27 seconds. He says, I hate the politician that just lies to your face. There's nothing I hate more than that politician who lies to your face. Okay? That clip you're about to hear is the last thing in this 27-second montage that's nothing but him lying to your face about the word Latinx. He's talking about how to reform the Democrat Party, and he says we need to abandon some of these ridiculous languages like Latinx. He goes, nobody in my office has ever once said the word Latinx, followed by a montage of him saying the word Latinx about 10 times. Watch this.
8: Not one person ever in my office has ever used the word Latinx.
10: I'm like, so can we finally put that to bed?
8: Yeah, where did that even...
10: No more Latinx,
8: like,
10: everybody.
8: Well, I just didn't even know where it came from. I'm like, what are people talking about? Impactful this has been on the Latinx community. Latinx community politicians that are banning not assault rifles, but the word Latinx.
11: Nothing I dislike more than the politician that is, sits there and lies to you. We all just sit there rolling our eyes going, give me a break.
16: Not one single person has ever said Latinx. Latinx, Latinx, Latinx. God, I hate these guys who lie to you. It's really something, man.
12: Somebody ought to belt you in the mouth.
16: No. You don't ever advocate political violence, as you know. That's not something we...
13: Never hit anyone in anger unless you're absolutely sure you can get away with it.
16: But honestly, like between us girls, the punishment for being Gavin Newsom is being Gavin Newsom.
14: He knows what he's talking about.
16: Like, he's intelligent enough as a person to know he's a sociopath, a morally bankrupt nutbag who would do anything to be president. Had an affair with his chief of staff's wife. There's a better story about, you know, him having an underage staffer that he was alleged to be having an affair with that was seen drinking at one of his events. This is like 06. Obviously, you know, his whole image rebrand about growing up poor in the hood, except that they were drafting off the coattails of the Getty family. He's been loaded his whole life. He was once featured in a profile called The Rich Kids of San Francisco. How many of your poor friends, and I had a lot of poor friends, and my son certainly had a lot of poor friends because I was poor when he was born. How many of your poor friends were ever accidentally in a profile called Rich Kids of San Francisco? But here we go, because Gavin Newsom's been telling us what? Remember the guy who said there's nothing I hate more than the politician that lies right to your face? Okay, here is Gavin Newsom telling you that Donald Trump is trying to find a crime and investigate him, and that's what this investigation stems from. Clip 35.
8: In recent days, federal agents have knocked on the doors of family, friends, and former employees. Not because they found a crime, because they're simply trying to find one. They're demanding records. They're abusing the grand jury process, digging through years and years of random documents. Donald Trump isn't just coming after me because of my mean tweets. He's coming after me because I'm considering running for president. Because he hates that I've consistently called him out over and over again for his lies and deceit. Donald Trump is simply the most corrupt president in American history.
16: Oh, God.
17: So crazy someplace else. We're all stocked up here.
16: Okay. His lies and his deceit. That's what he's upset about. Donald Trump's lies and deceit. Gavin Newsom, the guy who said there's nothing I hate more than that politician who lies to your face, just lied to your face. Here is CNN telling you that this investigation not started by Trump. Clip 33.
18: CNN has learned the current investigation was launched last year by the U.S. Attorney's Office in Sacramento based on a whistleblower report. Acting Attorney General Todd Blanche declined to answer questions Monday on Capitol Hill.
19: General Blanche, can you confirm if this Justice Department is investigating Gavin Newsom? And if the president directed you to do this?
16: I mean, Gavin Newsom, Donald Trump, in recent days. So that investigation was started in Sacramento, Eastern District, by a whistleblower. You know who runs Sacramento? Are you ready for it? Oh, God. Gavin Newsom does. He's the governor of California. Sacramento is the capital of California. It is 99.94% liberal. Okay, a liberal whistleblower. I'm not saying they didn't have an agenda. I don't know. But the point is, a liberal whistleblower started this investigation. And Gavin Newsom is on TV going, Donald Trump wants to take down my family.
0: That is so embarrassing.
16: He's a sociopath. Like, I find him fascinating in that regard. But what makes it even better is like the brazen lack of self-awareness. Here is Gavin Newsom in March. Okay. You know the guy who says these are all political persecutions, Donald Trump going after his enemies, you can't do that? Here's Gavin Newsom in March saying whoever the next president is, they should lock up Trump and his buddies. Clip 34.
1: So to be clear, the next president, whether it's President Newsom or someone else you think needs to elevate the debate, but also ensure accountability, legal accountability for anyone who broke the law.
2: Yeah, I think you have to knit that back and you have to do both because you by definition are doing both. It's not weaponizing grievance. It's not pursuing retribution in the spirit that defines Trump and Trumpism. It's not about vengeance in that respect. It's not that. It's simply about accountability.
16: So we go lock up the Trump cabinet. It's not vengeance. It's accountability. But if a liberal blows the whistle on your shenanigans in Sacramento, it's Trump being a fascist dictator who's threatened by you and your ideology. It's so embarrassing, man. But the reason that stuff gets me is because these people are so blinded by self-interest. It tells you that if they were put in a position to govern, they would be a grave threat to everyone in this country because they can't think beyond the blaze of their burning emotions. Okay, Gavin Newsom is really like just an idiot for all the things he says that are so easily contradicted. And what this is a symptom of is Democrats get so used to having the entirety of the media in their pocket that they go through life as if they're never going to get called out on the BS. But the problem is now some outlets will still continue to shill for them. The problem is nobody believes a word those outlets say. Like CNN vouching that you're like a legitimate guy is like Casey Anthony saying you're a decent babysitter. I don't know that you want that on the resume. You know, same with MS Now. Do you know how many clips we have on this show of Rachel Maddow saying things that are like laughably false, but she's emphatically saying them, like on a Joe Scarborough level. You know, and people who are just objective observers learn to tune those people out. There are more people that trust the things I say, and I don't know what I'm talking about, and I'm upfront about it. I'm like, I'm just like an opinion guy who plays video games in his 40s. I'm gonna go home and play wiffle ball with my kid after this. Okay, obviously, I'm pretty well read in on a lot of this stuff. I follow it for a living. I host a TV show. But these guys are supposedly experts that know things. And I don't have an answer to that. And I don't wish Rachel Maddow any ill will either. Okay, I believe she's the favorite to win this weekend's ALF lookalike contest. But the point is, when it comes to Newsom, when it comes to California, that level of sociopath gets by in, you know, a one-horse political town where he's got everybody in his pocket. And you see those things called behested payments where he solicited $342 million in campaign donations, but they're essentially moved to him through third parties. The legal definition for that is called money laundering.
3: He should be behind bars.
16: I'm not saying he did it. I'm just saying there's a lot of people looking into it. And, you know, that's where we find ourselves on a glorious day like today. Is we're getting into this addition by subtraction moment in our politics where there's a huge midterm coming up. There's a huge general election coming up. So a lot of the dirtbag stuff needs to be dealt with now. Okay. And I say that as someone who blew the first 2 hours of the show trashing the Iranian nuclear deal. I think we opened the show with me saying that today on the whole ceasefire as we were getting yelled at by the president.
21: This guy will say anything.
16: I'm not done saying it. Quick break. We're back after this.
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11: Bottom of the ninth on Fox Across America with Jimmy Failla in my pink members-only jacket. I mean, really, though. I stand by the purchase. Not everybody likes it. I think it's a... I think I look great.
12: There's a slob. There's a real slob.
11: I don't know. I thought it looked good. Our college associate, Emerson, said I look terrible, but that's... I expect that from her. But as we sit here in the bottom of the ninth, trying to make some sense of this show. Okay, the go-forward here, especially because we opened the show talking about the Iranian deal, is that the stock market is up, the gas prices are down. As far as the American citizens are concerned, it is a win, okay? The deal is a win. But the big promise that was made on the day we went, I gotta be honest, we didn't quite pull it off. Here is Trump telling the Iranian people it's a once-in-a-lifetime moment to change regimes and redefine the Middle East for all of eternity. Clip one.
12: Finally, to the great, proud people of Iran, I say tonight that the hour of your freedom is at hand. Stay sheltered. Don't leave your home. It's very dangerous outside. Bombs will be dropping everywhere. When we are finished, take over your government. It will be yours to take. This will be probably your only chance for generations.
11: Well, if that was their only chance, it's a sad day because the oppressive regime remains in power. The religious ideological fanatics who chant death to America and want to wipe Israel off the map are still in power, except they got a lot more money to do it with if they meet the terms of this deal. But essentially, what we're doing here is we're trying to ensure that they don't get their hands on a nuclear weapon, which would be great.

0: You know what they would need to make a nuclear weapon? They would need a nuclear program. They would need to be able to enrich uranium. So you say, well, then that's the good news, Jimmy, because surely we're taking away their nuclear program. You know, listen to this, man. Oh, buddy, this one kills me. Clip five.
1: Well, I've said to them always, I say, look, you have probably the third largest oil reserves in the world. What the hell do you need nuclear for? You need nuclear for some electricity. So I've always felt that way. So we've been pretty tough in that. You know, it's also, it is a little hard, though, when you say that somebody wants it, other people have it, other adjoining states have it, and you're not letting them have it for purposes of electricity and things like that. It's always a little tough. You have to use a little common sense.
0: I mean, come on, man. Got to let them have it for electricity. It's like if we let the White House shooter out on bail and we gave him a gun and we're like, he's just going hunting. So no, it's not. He's not going to shoot anybody. It's just for hunting. You understand? I know he stormed into the White House Correspondents' Dinner with a gun and got shot at and fell down. But no. He's out. Everybody else has one. He deserves to. It's stupid. Okay, we went here under the auspices that these were the worst human rights abusers alive and they were oppressing women and gays and we couldn't let them have ballistic missiles or a nuclear program. Okay, we're going to see to it that they don't mine the uranium anytime soon. I do believe that is going to happen. I do. I actually do believe that. I believe that part of it.
2: Are you stupid or something?
0: No, but I believe the verification process is going to be there. But there's not one single objective observer that is reading this deal that isn't blown away by how much we gave them. And they're like, well, we needed to get the Straits of Hormuz open. Guys, the Straits of Hormuz were open before we went to this war. So we just went to this war in the long run, just makes Iran $300 billion richer. Like, yes, I'll take the cheaper gas prices. And yes, I'm happy everyone's 401k is going to go up a little bit today. But no, the biggest state sponsor of terrorism in the world getting $300 billion richer is not a win for you, no matter what somebody might tell you.
3: Come on, don't bullshit me.
0: I didn't. I told you the truth. But we'll be back tomorrow. To keep on keeping on. Happy Thursday. Go enjoy your unique American privilege.
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10: Making the case, I'm Lisa LaSera, Fox News. Vice President J.D. Vance says if Iran signs off on the deal, most U.S. troops will withdraw.
11: What we're saying is that we will withdraw troops to the pre-conflict level, meaning we're not going to keep a couple of extra aircraft carrier groups over there. The Iranians don't want that. Frankly, we don't want that either.
10: The Memorandum of Understanding provides a way for Iran to get billions of dollars in assets that had been frozen, relief from sanctions and economic development. Senate Democratic Leader Chuck Schumer slammed the agreement.
12: Everyone who bought Trump's book, The Art of the Deal, ought to ask him for a refund, because what Trump has done in Iran is the art of the disaster.
10: Vance is expected to travel to Switzerland for a formal signing ceremony. President Trump signed the agreement last night in France. Prosecutors are dismissing Arizona's fake elector case, but say the investigation is not over.
13: Arizona Attorney General Chris Mays dismissing the criminal case against allies of President Trump, including former Chief of Staff Mark Meadows and former New York City Mayor Rudy Giuliani, vowing to seek a new indictment. The defendants were charged with fraud and forgery, accused of conspiring to corrupt the 2020 presidential election result in Arizona by falsely claiming to be legitimate electors.
10: Fox's Christian Goodwin, a judge found prosecutors failed to present the original grand jury with the exact text of the law the defendants were accused of trying to break. The Obama Presidential Center opened today in Chicago, the former president saying the world becomes a more prosperous place.
14: When we encourage cooperation between nations, instead of trying to dominate and bully and squeeze every advantage just because we can.
10: The former president thanked Joe Biden and his wife Jill, saying they started as running mates and ended as family. America is listening to Fox News.
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24: Clear to partly cloudy and very warm overnight. At 6 on the WOKV weather meter, only dropping into the upper 70s to around 80 degrees. Your Friday, the sunshine gives way to heavy afternoon showers and storms. Highs around 90. From the First Alert Weather Center, I'm Action News Jax, Chief Meteorologist Mike Burrish for 104.5 WOKV.
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31: Well, hello, everybody. Glad you're joining us today on Florida's Voice. My name is Drew Steele. Big D on the other side of the glass. 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Sorry, that was weird. Hi, Dee. How are you? You're not weird.
32: Happy Thursday.
31: Happy Thursday. Is it already Thursday? Look at that.
32: It is.
31: We're just minutes away, moments away from... Well, it's because from the weekend, but we're really not minutes and moments. But that's okay. We've got a lot of other things to talk about, including... We definitely have a disconnect in this country with, we've got a memorandum of understanding. The understanding is that if Iran does stuff, they could get stuff. It's transactional. Have you not figured out yet in the United States of America that the president of the United States, Donald Trump, is transactional? This is what I would like to do for you. You do this for me. We're perfect. Everything's good. You get that? Feels like that, but there are people that just don't get it. Or they just don't want to, I don't know, they don't what?
33: We will win.
31: They don't even want to have the... And who knows whether or not the Iran deal is going to be a win necessarily. But you definitely have people who have their own idea of how things have to go. And if they don't go their way, then it's absolutely positively a disaster. So that's not really a thing. Because we found out from the experts time and time and time and time again that when you got the experts, they always get it right. And you never have to worry about, even if it's the darkest times in the world history that you can imagine. It's
33: Dr. Fauci, give us vaccine.
31: Yeah, forget about what I said about the experts. Sometimes it gets weird with the experts and stuff like that. Anyway, we'll get to a lot of different things going on today, including news out of the state of Florida. A couple of fun stories here. I think John Morgan, Morgan & Morgan, set a specific date for when he was going to award $100,000 to the winner of a third political party name. Do you remember that, Dee? Do you remember John Morgan doing a third party name contest? And
32: no.
31: Okay. I'm going to refresh your memory. And I guess apparently it's like, now, like any minute now, we're gonna have the answer. And I know you're waiting with bated breath. What does that mean, by the way, D? What is bated breath? Does that mean it's like really soft? Or I say that oftentimes thinking bated breath just means anxious. But what is bated breath? Can you look that up so we can be linguistically correct on this program?
0: It's just nervous, like anticipation.
31: Yeah, okay, like an anxious kind of breathing. All right, so yeah. I wasn't wrong. All my life I've been saying that, thinking that, and I was right. Some might say right all along. Okay, what do we got going on here today? All right, so the vice president is there once again with the White House press corps, and he's discussing, among other things, what is going on with the Iran deal. A lot of questions about that. And at the press briefing today, he was taking questions. And look, there is, like I said, a frustration from some that this is not what we should be doing. The way this Iran deal, we just got to blow them to smithereens. We just need boots on the ground. We need to have completely everything wiped out, and we put in our own administration. Oh, no, wait, we said we don't want that kind of thing. Like, we don't want regime change. So then what do we want? Well, we don't want to do anything. I mean, everything was fine the way it was. You should have just went with the JCPOA. You should have went with Obama, because Obama's got great ideas. Anything that he says, it's like...
2: Shut up.
31: Okay, never mind. I was going to get someplace with that, and he was right. Not a good place to be. So you've got skeptics. And the vice president's like, look, I know we've got skeptics, but let's kind of try and sort this out together. The Iran deal, the skeptics, what do we have?
3: The United States has great leverage. Will that ultimately lead to a change in behavior? I don't know.
31: Yeah, we've got great leverage. You would imagine, D, I might be off base on this, and as the ombudsman, maybe you can tell me. You would imagine that when most of what you have in your country has been destroyed with regard to fleets of ships, or missiles that could protect you, or even uranium that you've tried to enrich, and now it's pummeled underground and the like, and you've got a military that's not too far away that could take out a grid, could take your oil over at any minute, could even destroy where you store it. Wouldn't you say that somebody has leverage over the other? Like, that's...
0: It would seem that way.
31: It would seem that way, exactly. So we've got that leverage. So if somebody's like, it's no different than Obama's. See, the leverage thing, Obama didn't have that. Just part of it. Go ahead.
3: I've seen skeptics of the deal. People say the Iranians will never change their behavior. Well, maybe that's true. And if so, they don't get any of the benefits of the bargain. But isn't it worth trying? Isn't it worth seeing whether this incredibly weakened position that the president of the United States has put the Iranians under, whether that motivates them to change their behavior?
31: Can I just stop for a second? I want you to be honest with me. Now, I know you can't talk to me unless you want to call 866-588-8303. But everybody who's listening to the sound of my voice across the state of Florida and across the world on FL Voice News, on YouTube, Rumble, X, Facebook, and Instagram. Here's the thing. If you're a big leftist, if you're a Democrat, same thing. And Barack Obama was saying that, or any Democrat was saying that, like, all right, you're skeptical that Iran's going to change, but isn't it worth a try? And isn't it worth a try knowing that the $300 billion that they could have, they won't have if they don't do what they need to do? Transactional, a contract. If you fulfill the contract, you get paid. That, to many people, seems outrageous. But I'll tell you this, if a Democrat was saying it, they'd be like, that is fantastic. See, that's what we need. That's leadership. That's thinking outside the box. That's different. You know I'm right. You know I'm right.
3: Not just vis-a-vis the West, but vis-a-vis the Middle East. And one of the interesting things about this is, you know, the technical details of this we can, of course, get into. There are going to be any number of opinions about the negotiation, about where it's ultimately going to go. But I tend to think that you should trust the people who know the Iranians the best and who have the most to lose. What are the Gulf Arab states saying about this deal? What are they saying about this deal compared to the JCPOA in 2015? This is the Obama nuclear deal. Well, back then, they hated that deal. They felt like it empowered the Iranians to be bad actors across the region. And of course, that's exactly what happened. They were right about that.
31: Yeah. And we didn't have leverage then, like obliterating anything and everything that could have given them that kind of push or advantage. So it's different.
3: What are they saying about the president's peace deal? They're saying this is an amazingly transformative thing for the region, because either way, we and the broader region win. Iran is weakened, their nuclear program destroyed, their economy in desperate straits, and if they change their behavior, big things are going to happen for Iran and for the world.
31: Yeah.
3: That the United States has great...
31: I like when he said, they're in desperate straits. Get it? Straits of Hormuz, you get it? Who's that man? I don't think that's what he meant. But the point is, there are still a lot of people who just don't like... Look, I don't know if the president necessarily loves this. I'm not really sure if this was the way he wanted to go. But I do know that he didn't want boots on the ground. I know that he wants to make sure that whatever the deal is, it's going to be the best deal for us and not for anybody else. You can say whatever you want, but that's just a fact. And so is it going to motivate them to change towards the West or towards the Middle East? I don't know. It's really, I don't know how else. D, another ombudsman moment that I'm just going to say off the top of my head, and then I'm going to move on because there's other things that have to do with this. So the vice president firing back from those people who are anti-Iran deal and who are trying to make it seem like we're going to give them money for nothing and their chicks for free or something like that. Anyway, the point, every time I say that, it's like that's what comes up in my head. But it's like when you have a bully on the block and the bully bullies you with a stick. And you take away the stick. And the bully can't do anything without the stick. If you take the stick away from the bully, eventually the bully's going to have to figure out how to get another stick. But he's in the desert. I don't know. Is that a really bad analogy? Maybe it's not.
0: Let's just say we're not giving them that stick.
31: That's right. That's the point. Okay. I'm just trying to come clean here. I don't even know what that meant. I guess it's because when you have the president of the United States saying, there's no $300 billion payment to Iran by the U.S. It's fake news. Really?
2: Fake news.
31: Of course it's fake news. All there is for the U.S. is success, lower oil prices, and victory. Check out the stock market, Democrat propaganda at play. And that was the president on his Truth Social today. And it's just a lie about giving away the money. You can say it a gajillion times. And it's just not going to resonate because people want what they want. And I think this is a really good example. I think this is Alina Haba, along with others, with Piers Morgan. And they're talking about this very issue. And Piers is very convinced that we're just going to give them $300 billion or $320 billion, as he says, and for nothing. We're just, you know, it's a thing. Sign on the piece of paper and we'll give you money if you just be nice. Which is not even close to what it is. But this is what bothers so many people. Listen to this.
4: Why on earth would you agree a deal where you give them $325 billion? Makes absolutely
6: because that's not the deal.
4: Zero.
6: That's not the deal. So
4: that is in the deal.
7: $300 billion is not money the Iranian regime has access to. Correct. Lieutenant Colonel already said this. And Piers, I have to tell you, you have three people here who are foreign policy experts who serve their country with distinction, and we know what we're talking about. The $300 billion. And look, I don't like this deal, and I didn't like the JCPOA.
4: Hagar, with all due respect, forgive me if my confidence in the so-called experts in all this has taken a bit of a battering in the last 16 weeks.
31: Okay, so Piers Morgan leans into the experts and we don't like the experts. And I'm not disagreeing with him. I'm not a fan of the experts. I already went through it at the beginning of the show, how you don't trust experts, you know, Dr. Fauci and all that. Okay. But if that's not what's happening and you keep pressing and pressing and pressing, and it's 3 minutes long of him pushing and pushing and pushing against what is on the paper, and trying to make it seem like it's a giveaway, and it's not. Is it something where if they abide by what are the rules of the contract, basically no nuclear weapons, we're taking the enriched uranium, we're going to check it out too, we're going to fingerprint that and see where it came from. Love that part. You know, not messing around with the neighbors and a lot of other things that are in there. And then maybe you might get some a relief. Economically, there's so many parts to this, and I don't want to be too in the weeds, but the two things come to mind. Number one, they're not going to sign a deal if they're not going to get something, and ultimately they could get something as long as they do the right thing. And then the second part is there's a bigger picture here. Why doesn't anybody think of the of the banks, of the monetary system, of how you can't just obliterate a country and have oil and have this issue in the Middle East, for example, and not think that there's possibly going to be and could be a complete collapse of the monetary system. Easy for me to say. It's Thursday. Give me a break. But there's a lot there. How could there possibly be a collapse of the monetary system? Well, because there is a lot of things that run through oil, speculation, uncertainty, debt, a country that has to be rebuilt that isn't getting a dime to do it. So how does that happen? There's all kinds of things. You had a nation that was running not too long ago, and I'm assuming they probably had some debts, and I'm assuming they probably had some things that they need to take care of. And I'm wondering how much would be backed up if there were no way for people to make that money back to pay said debts. I don't know if that makes any sense. I'm just trying to think big picture. But you got to stop with the, at least some, have to stop with, I don't like this, so I'm going to lie about it so that people will agree with me, instead of being like, look, I don't know if they're going to change. They may never change. But you got three options, like I said yesterday. Do nothing, go in there, boots on the ground, or you do this. So we do this. That's it. Moving on. All right. Anytime you want to watch it, NFL Voice News on YouTube, Rumble X, Facebook, and Instagram. Florida Democrat Lieutenant Governor nominee Gwen Graham is facing some hypocrisy accusations. No. Really? Yeah. How about that? I know. The soon-to-be everybody's favorite moderate who works Biden administration. So, of course, there's a lot of moderation there. And maybe if you look at some of her history, as well as David Jolly's history on different things, progressive issues, you might find out that, yeah, they're not middle of the road. We played some audio from David Jolly yesterday and talking about the mutilation of perfectly healthy children's body parts and how, yeah, I'm good with that. Like that's not a moderate position. Sorry. So Gwen Graham now, touting herself as a champion of affordable housing and opportunity for all Floridians, even as her family's real estate company racked up evictions, including judgments won days before Christmas and multiple complaints filed right before Thanksgiving, while she personally profited from loans and investments in the firm. That, according to FLVoiceNews.com, you can check out the story there. Huh. Deep financial ties to the Graham companies reported significant income from the business, took out substantial personal loans from and around the time of her congressional run, yet she repeatedly positioned herself as a defender of working families struggling with housing costs. And as she said, quote, as governor, I'll fight to him then, in a 2017 statement, so when she was running back then. As governor, I'll fight to invest in affordable housing, to support our public schools, to expand health care so that every Floridian, no matter where they come from, has the opportunity to succeed. Yay! Screamed all the leftists. At the time, they didn't know that it was coming. The contrast is stark. Court records show that the Graham companies pursued aggressive eviction actions against tenants during the holiday season because, you know, I guess that kind of thing happens. So, yeah, just saying, there's that. We'll get to the more stories coming up on this, among other things that are going on here in the state of Florida. But first, let's do this. I just checked my time, and now it's time. Sorry, D. My clock was a little off because I know that we've got someone waiting patiently for us right now. And we are very happy to have Luke Murphy in here joining us on Florida's Voice Congressional Candidate, Florida's District 2. There he is. Hey, Luke. Sorry about the hold over there. Good to see you, my friend. How's everything? Oh, I don't hear him, D. I see him. I don't hear him. Is that me? Is that him? Who is that? Let's just see. Nope. I don't hear Luke. All right. So hold on a second, Luke. Stick around. Stay there. D's going to get us all settled up, and we'll figure it out. And listen, worst case scenario, D, we're doing a little on off-air business on air. D, worst case scenario is if he can hold over through the break, we can have him right after the top of the news. So I'm just going to put that out there if we're having some technical difficulties. So, nope, it's up. So just putting that out there. So, Luke, hang in there. I don't want to lose you. So we'll get back to Luke Murphy, congressional candidate, Florida's District 2, because there's a lot of things I want to talk about the District 2 campaign and a couple of things I wanted to ask him specifically. So just tell Luke to hang in there. All right, a couple of other stories that we're going to get to right now here on Florida's Voice. All right. I know I hate the technical issues. But we'll get back to him coming up. Also, some other things that we're watching. Look, the vice president and some of the other things that he was talking about and people asking, look, about Iran and even Israel in this deal and some of the things that we've got to recognize with the memorandum of understanding. The vice president who was talking about this earlier today, and I'm bringing up even Israel as part of the deal and some of the things that are going on there. And
3: all the president said yesterday is that, of course, countries don't give up the right of self-defense. Israel doesn't give up the right of self-defense.
31: Oh, this is important. Hold on. Let me give you let me set this up. So the discussion was about the president and the suggestion that Iran was going to be able to keep some of its missiles. And people balked at that. They looked and were very upset about hearing that. Because, wait a second, if you're destroying what's already there, and we want to make sure that Iran's not going to attack anyone else, you want to make sure we obliterate any missiles that they have. And the president's like, no, they're going to be able to keep some of those missiles. And the vice president was putting this in context.
3: All the president said yesterday is that, of course, countries don't give up the right of self-defense. Israel doesn't give up the right of self-defense if Hezbollah fires rockets or drones at Israel. The Iranians don't give up the right of self-defense in their country. But we do expect that as part of the final deal, they are not going to be able to build the kind of missiles that can broadly threaten the entire world. And that's what the President of the United States said yesterday. And look, I mean, it's very simple. You can't tell a country, whether Israel or Iran, they're not allowed to have any self-defense. That's not what the president has asked. That's not what the president has requested. But as part of the final deal, what we want to see is Iran not funding regional instability, funding regional terrorism, and of course trying to rebuild their nuclear weapons program. That's the main thing.
31: Yeah, so that is all the main thing. But the suggestion that somebody can have and somebody can't has been a pretty deep discussion lately. Like, why is it that certain countries are allowed to and we help and build up and certain countries we don't? And then obvious answer to that is, well, one is our ally and they're not trying to kill us. And so why would we give that to them? And you just have to sit back and think, well, if they're listening and this is truly the art of the deal, then isn't part of the art of the deal explaining to them that through all of this and these agreements that we could make, that you would be able to defend yourself if a country were to attack you first? The negotiations, the deal. That's what we have to think about as well in this. So there's a lot more. We're going to get to more of what the vice president had to say coming up in just a little while here on Florida's Voice. Also, I hope that Luke Murphy's going to hang out through the break so we can have him on after the break. So, D, check him out with that. And then some other things we're going to get to include here in the state of Florida, a couple of different interesting issues. Alligator Alcatraz may be winding down. And I thought that some of the reporting on it was pretty funny because I don't know why there are some who are shocked that we might be moving some of the inmates there at Alligator Alcatraz out because the hurricane season. And maybe we're going to move them to a different area. We talked about this. This was something that was planned. Yes, what's there can withstand, I believe, a Category 2 hurricane, but if we're going to move them to keep them safer, why is the left freaking out about that? We'll talk about it coming up.
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9: What? 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
10: Attorneys for Luigi Mangione now say they will not pursue a psychiatric defense when a state jury hears evidence against him starting in September, with a federal trial set for a month later.
9: The defense have been considering an extreme emotional disturbance argument. 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
24: Fair to partly cloudy and very warm overnight is 6 on the WOKV weather meter, only dropping into the upper 70s to around 80 degrees. Your Friday, the sunshine gives way to heavy afternoon showers and storms. Highs around 90. From the First Alert Weather Center, I'm Action News Jack's Chief Meteorologist Mike Burrish for 104.5 WOKV.
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31: Now. All right, let's see. Michelle Vesarina is in the Florida's Voice newsroom. She's got the latest for us today. See what they're working on. What's up?
17: Hey, Drew.
31: Hey.
17: A massive online child predator sting in Jacksonville ends with dozens of arrests, including a youth coach. Plus, bipartisan legislation in Washington aims to outlaw a widely used pesticide linked to Parkinson's disease. Those stories in a moment, but first, Broward County walks away from a major real estate deal. We start in South Florida, where a fast-moving proposal to move Broward County's government operations into the newly vacated Spirit Airlines headquarters has officially collapsed. County commissioners dropped the acquisition effort on Tuesday without a formal vote. The reversal comes after officials learned that severe zoning restrictions and stiff corporate competition would likely tank the deal. Commissioners supporting the move hoped the $100 million bid would save taxpayers hundreds of millions compared to the county's current budgeted downtown project. But the plan hit an immediate roadblock with Kimco Realty Corporation, the property operator which refused to commit to the necessary zoning variances to run a government hub at the Dania Point site. Local officials also voiced opposition, warning that taking the property off the commercial market would severely damage the local municipal tax base. In Jacksonville, a powerful multi-agency undercover sting targeting online child predators has snared 29 men. Jacksonville Sheriff T.K. Waters announced the results of the five-day initiative dubbed Operation Checkmate, which involved undercover detectives posing as minors online. Among the arrests was 44-year-old Michael DeToro, a youth wrestling coach in Clay County. Sheriff Waters says DeToro drove to a prearranged location to meet a boy, and detectives discovered his Jeep was disturbingly custom equipped with blankets, cameras, and sexual paraphernalia for child exploitation. The sweep also snared registered sex offenders, repeat offenders, and five individuals who are in the U.S. illegally and are now facing active ICE detainers. A visibly frustrated Sheriff Waters said the individuals cannot be cured and belongs in prison forever. Turning to Washington, a bipartisan duo in Congress has introduced legislation to completely ban the use and sale of the widely used herbicide Paraquat across the nation. Florida Republican Representative Ana Paulina Luna and Maine Democratic Representative Shelley Pingree co-led the introduction of the Paraquat Prevention Act. The bill cites substantial scientific evidence, including National Institutes of Health studies showing the chemical directly damages the brain neurons that cause Parkinson's disease. The pesticide is already banned in more than 70 countries, including every nation in the European Union and domestically in China. Representative Luna stated the U.S. has no business allowing the chemical to keep being sprayed on American farmland, while advocacy groups praise the effort to protect farmers and rural families. That is all for now, but I will be back in our next hour to tell you about a Jacksonville woman facing up to 20 years in federal prison after a routine traffic stop escalated into a violent attack on an ICE officer and state troopers. That's at 4:35. I'm senior reporter Michelle Vesarina for Florida's Voice. Drew, back over to you.
31: All right, Michelle, we appreciate you there in the Florida's Voice newsroom. Anytime you want to check out the stories they're working on, FLVoiceNews.com. That's Florida's Voice, the website. All right, let's try this now. Luke Murphy, congressional candidate, District 2 here in the state of Florida. Let's see, do we have him?
0: Please tell me we have him.
1: Drew!
31: I've can got you. Me? I can. Okay. Sorry. It's all me. It's not D. It's all me, my friend. All me.
1: It's all good. Here.
31: And it's all good. Good to see you. First of all, how's the campaign going? Tell everybody about the campaign. What's going on?
1: It's going great. We are traveling up and down the Florida Panhandle, meeting lots of folks. People are excited. Changing a lot of minds and just trying to bring some character and morals to Washington.
31: Yeah, that would be nice. That would be awesome, actually. Hey, do me a favor, Luke, if you don't mind. If you don't mind me asking, I'm going to ask anyway, and hopefully you'll oblige. But something special took place. I think it was back in 2015 with you. Can you tell everybody that story? It's so cool.
1: Yeah. So the Trump team reached out to me in 2015, asked me to speak at one of the first rallies. So I drove to Macon, Georgia. Got up on stage, did my thing, came off, place was going nuts. Secret Service brought me into the room where President Trump was. We took a quick picture with my brand new book, Blasted by Adversity, and I was out of there. I was going to go sit with the people. And as I was walking out, I hear, "Soldier," and I turned around and he said, "Good job," which is so much better than "You're fired." But just proud to be part of this team from the beginning. He keeps racking up the wins. I'm just so proud of him and our military right now. I can't put it in words.
31: Yeah,
1: Drew.
31: And for those across the state, because we're a statewide program, and I just want to refresh everybody's memory where District 2 is and more about you personally.
1: Yeah, so it's from Madison County in the Panhandle all the way over to Walton County. It's the biggest district in the state. I've grown up here. Been in agriculture my whole life, except for 7.5 years in the military, 2 tours in Iraq. Obviously, my leg got blown off by an Iranian-made bomb. And I'm just hoping the folks will send me up there so I can serve again and keep riding this ship and, you know, getting wins for this country.
31: Yeah. And, you know, as you've been talking to people, knocking doors, meeting people, however you've been doing it, and obviously the concerns of the people in the district, can you give me an idea lately what everybody has been bringing up to you and how you hope to remedy it there in Washington?
1: Yeah, you know, so this is a very rural district. You know, the fuel prices are killing folks, killing our businesses, killing our farmers. And, you know, they told me that they've been talking to Congress for years and it just goes right over their head. And I think they're finally realizing they've got a guy that will listen to them and try to do what's best for them. I'm not doing this for ego. We got enough egomaniacs up there. I want term limits. I want to end insider trading. I want to do what's right for our veterans. You know, Teddy Roosevelt said a man that's good enough to bleed for his country is good enough for a square deal when he comes home. And I don't think our veterans are getting a square deal. Our families aren't getting a square deal. Our farmers aren't. And so I want to be a voice of reason. And I want to go back to Washington, D.C. That was the worst year of my life in that hospital. But I'm begging the folks, throw me back in that briar patch and I'll represent you well.
31: Yeah, and I want to talk a little bit more about something you just mentioned, because I think for a lot of people, you know, they want someone who's going to go to Washington, D.C., that has the same values they do and knows that that person that they are giving their sacred vote to is going to speak out and represent well. But on the other side of that, too, they also want to know that there's somebody who understands in this time we're in what the president needs to do and how you've got to have people who have his back and all of the things that are going on. And the more that we can grow that majority, the more we're going to start to see things come to fruition. Not like it's been lately, where it's hanging by a thread. That's why we have to consistently bring people who not just have our values and maybe have an R after their name, which isn't good enough for me, to be honest with you. It's got to have my values and
1: me neither.
31: And also has to understand what we're trying to accomplish. You see what I'm saying?
1: Absolutely. You know, we got to get back to the basics and we got to take care of our families, conservative values. You know, Trump has done so much great for the world and I will defend his record till the end. But yeah, I mean, there's another guy in the race that says, I'll just be your 435th congressman. Heck with that. I'm going to be running in the front of the pack. You know, I'm a leader. I led men in combat. I'm proud of that. I've been leading in the philanthropic world for disabled vets for 20 years. And I've watched this country decline and I've had enough of it. And when I talk about that, you know, at these events, people stand up and they cheer. They tell me I've changed their mind. They're pulling up the whatever yard sign they got and they want mine. And I think guys like me, it's for the first time in our country, can actually go up there and win. You know, the founders envisioned people like me, not career people. And you hear all the time, well, you have no experience. Rick Scott didn't have experience. J.D. Vance didn't have experience. Donald Trump didn't have experience. This is what they want, and we're going to give it to them. And I can't wait to get up there. I'm going to be a thorn in their side, and I'm going to be on your show as much as you'll have me. I can't wait. I'm fired up.
31: All right, Luke. Listen, we got to jump. But for people who want to find out more about the campaign, where can they go?
1: Yeah, join Team Murph, LukeMurphyForCongress.com.
31: There you go. Perfect. All right, my friend. Listen, we will do that. We'll see you again soon, okay? All the best. God bless.
1: All right, love you, Drew.
31: All right, we'll see you. All right, my friend. That's Luke Murphy joining us here on Florida's Voice. Appreciate a few minutes of his time today. Congressional candidate, CD2, an important race there. All right, what else we got going on here? I don't know. Let's see what else. A couple of things that we brought up early. Oh, man. Yeah, I'm going to get to, I promise, the Obama Death Star opened up today. I don't know what else to call it. I mean, that's what it looks like. It looks like that. So that opened up today, and there was some weirdness going on. Actually, you know what? I'm just going to tease you with some of it. First of all, so the Obama Death Star opens up today in Chicago, which is an interesting thing because, you know, you've got the former president of the United States bringing all his leftist friends in there. I mean, there was video out there that you could see Nancy Pelosi, among others, that are there. Some weirdness as they were introduced. This is like, all right, well, let me, before I get to the introductions of certain individuals, I have to play this. If you're like, come on, how bad could it possibly have been? I mean, I get it. It's, you know, the Obama Death Star that they are looking at right now, and everybody's excited about what's going to be in it, I think. The history that's there. And so you have Valerie Jarrett, who has been by Obama's side since the beginning. And when I mean by Obama's side, it's pretty much like, what do I need to fix? What, you know, that kind of thing. Anyway, so she's introducing everyone to begin with, you know, starting off the program. And just to give you an idea of where we're going with this, this is how it kind of sort of began with a recognition.
18: We'd also like to take a moment to recognize the original inhabitants of the land upon which we are gathered today. We honor the Anishinaabe, the Council of Three Fires, the Ojibwe, the Odawa, and the Potawatomi nations.
31: Good night. Good night, everybody. That's it. I'm done. I'm out. What? Okay, so I know this is going to sound crazy, but of course for leftists, it's not crazy at all. It's what now, oh, this is so perfect. It's what they have to do. Listen to me. It's what they have to do. When I say what they have to do, tuck that away in your pocket for just a second. I'm going to revisit that. So Valerie Jarrett at the Obama Presidential Center, otherwise known as the Obama Death Star. I don't know. It's like a Star Trek thing or Star Wars or whatever it is with the green guy funny looking, isn't it? Like, isn't that how he talks? Anyway, so they started off by honoring the indigenous people and how we stole their land. Now, this is, go back to the pocket now, and here it is. I've said this for so many years, and it's so true, that Barack Obama would not be loved by the Democrats of today the way he was in 2008, because he's not far left enough. Even he's not. Know this, that right now, the Democrat Socialists of America, who are the ones running the party, look at Barack Obama and are like, they don't look at him as someone who they would get behind necessarily, because he wasn't left enough. And the only reason why they start this off the way they did was because that's what they want. And just like everything else that Democrats do, whether it's the Obama Presidential Center opening up or a funeral, it's got to be full on politics. It's got to be right in your face. And it's got to be Democrat socialists in your face. 10 years ago, they wouldn't have done that 10 years ago. They're doing it now because they have to. And then one other thing before we move. I don't know if I'm going to have enough time for this. I don't. But we'll get to it next hour, I promise. Because there were some big time snubs on stage at the Obama Death Star opening today. It was crazy. So if you're like, wow, I wonder if everybody loves each other in the Democrat Party. It seems like they do. They're all in lockstep. I mean, no matter what happens, Republicans are always tripping over each other, and something's going on. The Save America Act, John Thune, Susan Collins. I don't know. You name all these names, and it's like, can't we all come together? And the Democrats are always like, we're always together. Lockstep. Not always. Wait till you hear and see this video coming up from the Obama Presidential Center today. Wow, it was something else.
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10: Why? What's wrong?
11: There's no games and no toys and no snacks, no drinks, and nothing to do. I hate this car.
12: Mia!
10: What do you think, Michael?
11: Good. I hate
13: What? Okay, I don't know. I guess...
14: What is going on there?
13: I don't know. I guess it's the difference between a girl and a boy, the kids, in the back of the car. It's because there's a lot of clips that are coming out now on social media because... I don't know if you know this, but it's Father's Day this weekend.
14: Yeah.
13: And so there's all these videos of dads doing dad stuff and maybe old videos of dads doing dad stuff. So somebody sent this and thought it was funny because I guess the girl is complaining that everything about it stinks. There's no snacks. There's no toys. There's no fun. There's no games. There's no nothing. And the other kid is just sitting there, and then they ask the boy, and he's just like, I'm cool. Like, that's it. So that, I guess that's what it is. Like, if you're, I guess if you're, like, he's fine. Like, so if you're the girl in the back seat, I don't remember that being, like, I only have a sister. So I don't know when we were in the back seat. I don't know if it was always like that. So what they're trying to imply is that the difference between girl and boy children is that the girls are always in the back seat complaining, and the boys are like, I'm good. Nope. There is not one single part of that that's true. You know what I'm saying, Dee? Have you ever, like, on multiple occasions had people come up to you and say, I got a boy and a girl. I got to tell you, every time she's in the back, it's a mess. And every time he's in the back, he's like, I'm cool. Nope.
14: Never heard of this.
13: Nope. I never heard of that either. So we're going to move on from this because that was 2 minutes. You can't get back. Okay. Let's see what else we've got shaking here. All right, so there was something that we didn't get a chance to talk about yesterday that I do want to bring up that has to do with Democrats and the 4th of July and polling from your favorite guy.
15: Holy Toledo.
13: Yeah. Just 27% of Democrats say they'll display the flag on July 4th. Wait a second. Are we now finding out more about Democrats and what they think about the country by this as well?
15: One of the most stunning divides that we have seen. You know, we're talking about polarization.

0: polarization in politics. It even comes down to what you believe July 4th actually is. Like,
1: okay, so what July 4th actually is, here's Holy Toledo guy to tell us what Democrats and Republicans think.
0: What does July 4th mean to you? Celebrate America, friends and family time. Among Republicans, what do you see? You see the clear majority say it's a time to celebrate America, 65%. Among Democrats, however, the plurality disagree. Look at that. What do you see? Friends and family time at 42% versus just 24% who say that what it means most to them is to celebrate America. So even on the basic question of what July 4th means to you, we have Republicans on one end saying celebrate America. More of them say that, and Democrats on the other end saying that it means more to them to have time with friends and family.
2: Oh boy.
1: All right, so what about the flag here? What about this?
0: On this issue, we'll display the flag on July 4th, the American flag. Back in July of 2001, look at this, you had 68% of Republicans, 65% of Democrats saying that they would in fact display the flag on July 4th. You come over to this side of the screen, Republicans basically are where they were 25 years ago, right? 64%. But look at that Democratic percentage, absolutely plummeting. Just 27% of Democrats say they will, in fact, display the flag on July 4th.
1: Whoa. So you went from 68% Republicans, 65% Democrats in 2001 who said that they will display the American flag on July 4th to 64% of Republicans now, to 27% of Democrats saying that they will. Plummeting. And then they want to run candidates that are going to be pro-America, right? All about us. I'm worried about that, I got to be honest.
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10: This is a Fox News alert. The trip put off. I'm Lisa Lacera. The White House says Vice President J.D. Vance's trip to Switzerland to lead a new round of talks with Iran has been postponed due to what it calls logistical issues for negotiations meant to add details to an agreement signed by President Trump a day ago. The White House says plans for the technical talks have not been finalized, and the U.S. delegation has been prepared to depart at the first available opportunity. One of the conditions that Iran had agreed to, the U.S. keeping some troops in the region.
11: President Trump, when asked about the military footprint position in the region, he said that they will remain for now, and Central Command announcing that the U.S. military has lifted that blockade that would stop vessels coming and going from ports.
10: Fox's Alex Hogan in Tel Aviv. Iran had also agreed to open the Strait of Hormuz to allow oil to flow through. U.S. Southern Command says it launched another lethal strike on a ship operated by designated terrorist organizations transiting along known narco-trafficking routes in the Eastern Pacific. Southcom says 3 male narco-terrorists were killed. No U.S. military members were harmed. Lawyers for the man accused of killing UnitedHealthcare CEO Brian Thompson shifting their legal strategy again.
12: Attorneys for Luigi Mangione now say they will not pursue a psychiatric defense when a state jury hears evidence against him starting in September, with a federal trial set for a month later. The decision came ahead of a Thursday deadline for the defense to give prosecutors their evidence for an extreme emotional disturbance argument. A guilty verdict using that defense for manslaughter could mean up to 25 years in prison. A guilty verdict for murder could mean a life sentence.
10: Fox's Kurnal Scott. Mangione has pled not guilty to federal and state counts in the shooting death of Thompson in December 2024. 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
23: Compared to partly cloudy and very warm overnight, a 6 on the WOKV weather meter, only dropping into the upper 70s to around 80 degrees. Your Friday, the sunshine gives way to heavy afternoon showers and storms. Highs around 90. From the First Alert Weather Center, I'm Action News Jax Chief Meteorologist Mike Burrish for 104.5 WOKV.
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1: Well, hey, everybody. Glad you're joining us today on Florida's Voice. My name is Drew Steele. Big D on the other side of the glass. You got Nina in the breaking newsroom and you hanging out with us. NFL Voice News on YouTube, Rumble, X, Facebook, and Instagram. 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And also one other thing, a reminder that coming up in just a 48 hours, we are away from Rightline, your national voice. It is our national weekend show. We stream live Saturday, 4 to 6 p.m. You can watch at Rightline News on YouTube and X. And we're on great radio stations across the country. So we appreciate the opportunity to bring you what could be breaking news over the weekend. Who knows what's going on? But why do we leave weekends out? Right, D? Like, why are we leaving Saturdays out? Or Sundays, for that matter?
0: Well, now we're not.
1: We're not. That's right. Somebody had to do it. And I'm filling in the space or standing in the gap or whatever they say. That sounds fancy. All right. Why don't we move on right now? Good idea. Erica Donalds is joining us right now on Florida's Voice, founder of Education Freedom Foundation, because something's been happening that I wanted to ask her about with regard to graduations. And we even played some of the video that's out there. And I'll explain in just a second. First of all, Erica, great to see you. How is everything?
4: Everything is great. Thank you so much for having me, as always.
1: There you are.
4: Great to talk to you.
1: Yes, absolutely. And appreciate you being here. So I've been playing these videos. It's nuts. You see these graduations and you have, I don't know, I guess maybe teachers or even valedictorians or somebody will bring up something that has to do with AI. And then the kids boo like crazy. Like you see it in the audience. And it's crazy to see. And I wonder how we got to this place. Like, what's fueling all of this, in your opinion? How did we get here?
4: Well, I recently had an op-ed published in the Washington Times talking about this, because we did see this next generation who's entering a workforce that is going to be increasingly dependent upon AI and the technology that it brings to the table, rejecting it. And I believe it's because their professors in these universities are discouraging them and telling them that AI is going to inhibit their opportunities. It's going to take their jobs. You know, some of these universities are already banning AI outright. 63% of professors think that it's going to be damaging to the future prospects of these students. I'm sure they're communicating that to these kids. So we have a real problem and a disconnect between what the students are seeing and feeling and learning and what employers are increasingly looking for. At the same time as these kids are booing, the job descriptions are being updated with the need for AI literacy coming out of these universities.
1: Yeah, because that was my first reaction is, you know, the kids are booing, the teachers are or maybe bringing this up, a professor or someone is bringing it up. And then I'm thinking, when you do that and the students feel this way, it should be quite the opposite. Like, you should be helping them in every way you possibly can as a university to get them to a place where they're going to be able to succeed in what is AI that's coming. Quite honestly, whether you want it to or not, there are more and more businesses that are bringing it online. So I just wonder what do universities do? Like, how is it just getting new professors who get it? Like, how do we change the dynamic here?
4: Well, absolutely. And you have some of these tenured professors who themselves are worried about being replaced and disrupted by AI. So of course they are going to be discouraging. But since my article ran, I've actually heard from professors that are being forward thinking about this. In fact, Florida State University, my alma mater, reached out and showed me all of the ways that they are incorporating artificial intelligence learning in their different subject areas, specific projects that they're assigning in these subjects that are helping students to incorporate AI into the future of that industry and the jobs that they're going to be taking on. Miami-Dade College, great example of a nimble state college that's also being forward-thinking and showing leadership here, incorporating AI into all of their degree programs, not a separate program, although they do have those certifications. But how is AI impacting nursing, teaching, et cetera, that their graduates are going to be able to take with them to bring value to the business community?
1: So is that, maybe it's because people, I don't put this the right way. Maybe it's because people see AI as a way for students to cheat. Like, it's almost like if you Google something, like you're trying to cheat on an exam kind of thing, as opposed to learning what it is that you can use AI for in that specific industry. I don't know if that makes any sense, but it's almost like people have the wrong view. They just don't know exactly how AI would be incorporated in a university. Like, how does that work specifically?
4: Yeah, it does, because many people only think of AI as chatbots. They think of ChatGPT, right, where you're putting in a question and you're getting an answer. But the innovators in this amazing country have come up with so many niche solutions using the technology behind those chatbots, these large language models, but to advance medical devices and softwares that are helping to drive nursing, the practice of nursing. So you're not just sending a nursing student onto the chatbot to get answers. No, you're taking some of the software that's available in the nursing profession or some of the other innovations and helping them to learn those types of softwares and what's possible using the AI-driven technologies and innovations in those various industries. I've seen it myself in education. The professor that wrote me from FSU is talking about how it's being used in physics and in research. It's not just chatbots. That's such a tiny portion of what AI is actually bringing to the table.
1: Right. So what does the Trump administration say about this? I'm just wondering, what have they done?
4: Well, they've been pushing for not just K-12 institutions, of course, higher ed institutions, to embrace artificial intelligence as part of the learning process, and not, again, to allow students to cheat on it, but to teach students how to use it effectively. I've also seen teachers make assignments that say, you use artificial intelligence this way, and they're actually having to show their work and how they interacted with AI, even in a chatbot format, so the teacher can see what kind of iterations and questions that students are putting back to whatever chat that they're using, how they're using it to extend their thinking. And teachers are critiquing that of the students to actually help the students expand their thinking, utilizing AI and solve problems. We are seeing teachers do what they do best, come up with better ways to teach using the latest innovations that are available to them.
1: That's so interesting. So right there, it kind of lays it out, what you just said. Just want to make sure I'm not missing this, because it's almost like there are some teachers that, for lack of a better way of putting it, they don't want to put the work in. Like, they don't want to do what you just described. There are teachers who love and innovate and want to be innovative and want to look at this the way you just described it. And then there have to be tenured people who are there who just like the cushy, who just like the things the way they are.
4: And it's unfortunate. I feel for these teachers that have been teaching a certain way effectively for a long time, and they don't want to change that. The problem is that the way students are learning and the access that they have to these technologies has changed. And so you have to adapt the way that you're delivering your instruction or the way that you're grading these papers, because you know students have access to this. And so teachers who have accepted that, who have embraced that this is the new normal and that it's going to continue to evolve, they are adapting the way that they teach to help students utilize these tools effectively, or, you know, instead of allowing students to write outside the classroom, making them write in the classroom with a pencil and paper to ensure that they're not using the chatbots, et cetera. But there are teachers that have been around for a long time doing the same thing. It's really hard to get them to change that methodology, especially if it's been working well for them.
1: Sure. Yeah, that makes sense. And I guess before we go, the last thing I would say is, when I heard the boos and I think about the future and what the kids are thinking about when it comes to AI, and obviously how important it's going to be in this country for our children to excel, because there are others and other countries who are going to do the things that you're describing and then some to make sure that their kids excel. And if we push back against that, you talk about falling behind. I mean, then it becomes dangerous.
4: Someone is going to win this AI race. And I know people don't like to hear that. But if we do not continue to advance our technology here in America so that we can use American companies and American large learning models for the AI that's being deployed here, the innovators are going to plug into Chinese models, to Russian models, to other countries' models that are more advanced, that are going to help them to improve their businesses, and it's not going to be coming from America. So we have to be the leaders in this technology, and we have to adapt the way that our students are learning, the way that we are teaching them, and help them to be equipped. Because look at some of the great applications of this. They are finding diseases well before they ever could before. They're diagnosing patients. They're finding solutions for some of these diseases. That's just for health. Efficiency that's coming into governments that we're seeing across the country, saving taxpayers money, saving people time, making things more efficient. We are going to see tremendous advancement for humanity and for the American way of life when we utilize these technologies, always protecting our kids, always making sure that we preserve the things that make America great, but not rejecting the thing that's also going to help them in the long term.
1: No, that's awesome. You're spot on. All right, Erica, listen, it was great to see you. All the best. God bless. Look forward to the next time we get together, okay?
4: Thanks for having me.
1: All right, we'll see you soon. Erica Donald's joining us here on Florida's Voice, founder of Education Freedom Foundation, and we appreciate a few minutes. Yeah, and she's so spot on, and it's true. You know, you feel for teachers, first of all, that have been doing things a certain way, and then the pressure of what is out there now, and to innovate and have to move and change dynamically with what is going on. And also the other part of it, which is, listen, if we don't do it, then somebody else, and it's not, I know some people don't like to hear that, but it's true. If we don't do it, somebody else will. They're already doing it now. So it's got to be us. All right, there's that. All right, a couple of other things that we've got going on. Should I go, I don't know, D, do you want to, should I play more of the vice president and what he said at the White House press briefing
0: today?
1: There
0: is some good stuff in there.
1: Yeah, I probably should get to that. So, I guess we could start off with maybe a little bit of the humorous. So the vice president was asked about the comments made by the president at the G7 talking about the Iran deal. And basically, like, listen, if things don't go well, I guess if he's going to sign it, we'll make it all about JD. He's the one that wanted this. I had nothing to do with this.
5: Trump said yesterday that he was going to blame you if the talks of the Iran go sideways. Are you worried that he's going to make you the fall guy?
6: No, not at all. I mean, I think the president was joking, but as he often does. But no, I think, look, the entire team has worked very well on this, and we've got this thing to a very good place for the American people. Now, I have seen some progressive criticisms of me personally saying, what experience does the vice president of the United States have with hostile, high-stakes negotiations? And I would point those progressive critics to the fact that just 2 days ago, I spent over an hour on The View.
1: Come on, D. That's funny. That's funny. He was on The View. All right. Anyway, so what else?
6: So I actually have great experience in very hostile negotiations, and I've used that. I mean, look, Joy Behar is way tougher than the Iranians, and she and I are best friends now. So we're going to get to a good place here. We're going to get to a good place. We're already at a good place. It's just a question of whether we can really get the icing on the top of fundamentally transforming Iran's relationship with the world.
1: Yeah, so that was something that he was talking about, too, and this fundamental transformation of the relationship of Iran with the rest of the world. And is that possible? And when you have a country that's so depleted, when it comes to their military, when it comes to ships in the sea, when it comes to all kinds of different things that they had before that they used to portray strength, and now that's no longer there, do they come to the table now? Are they going to start listening? Because we can bring the fury back. I mean, that's out there as well. And couple of other things that he said too. You know, the vice president was very, how do I put this the right way? I guess you could say stern, tough, pointed, serious about Israel, some of the comments that they've been making, some of the in the Israeli cabinet, not exactly fans of this. Look, there are people in this country that aren't fans of the Memorandum of Understanding either. And so he had a comment on that about what's going on in Israel right now.
6: I saw the Axios report, you know, that Netanyahu is fuming. that's not reflective of the conversations that I've had with him, but maybe he's saying something to somebody else that he's not saying to me. What I will say, and this does bother me, is that you've seen people within BB's cabinet who have come out and attacked the deal, and in some ways, very personally attacked the President of the United States. And I guess my message to them would be twofold. Number one, Donald J. Trump is the only head of state in the entire world who is sympathetic to the nation of Israel at this moment in time.
1: He's not wrong. I mean, is he wrong? Does that mean anything at all to anybody? That's kind of an important aspect to this, but then in the second part...
6: And he happens to be the head of state of the world superpower. If I was in the cabinet of the Israeli government, I might not be attacking the only powerful ally that I have anywhere left in the entire world. And the second message I would give to some of those cabinet members, BB, to his credit, has not gone down this path, but to some of these cabinet members in Israel who are attacking the President of the United States, the other thing that I would say is that over the last 3 months... Two-thirds of the defensive weapons that have protected your homeland have been built by American hands and paid for by American tax dollars. The problem for Israel is not Donald J. Trump. And anybody in Israel who thinks their biggest problem is the President of the United States needs to wake up and smell the reality of the situation that country is in.
1: Woo! By the way, that's how he finished everything up. But there was more than we have, but... Is he wrong about that? So when you have people in the Israeli cabinet, look, you have people in Congress in the United States who are not fans of the president, that are not fans of this, just because Trump's a part of it. But, I mean, look, that is pretty pointed. Two-thirds of the defensive weapons that have protected the homeland have been built by American hands and paid for by American tax dollars. And Trump's not the problem. So he's trying to do something for everyone. And, you know, look, what is going to happen at the end of the day? Who knows? Will Iran come around? Not sure. But this is the path that we are on right now with this understanding and then negotiations into the future. And look, if you can hold your end of the bargain and no nukes and we want the enriched uranium and... You're not going to be funding Hezbollah and bombing Israel for no reason. Well, you've got a reason. You think you do. Then maybe we can talk about getting some financial help to rebuild a country that is going to take a long time to build. I mean, oh, we've been attacking from, what was it? Is it February to May? Is that when everything started in February? I'm trying to remember the exact date. Forgive me if I'm wrong. Maybe it was January. Maybe the point is this. What do you think they were dropping bombs that were landing in the middle of nowhere? Do you think they were just landing on grocery stores? Like, where do you think those bombs were landing? All of the times that we were running sorties and we were bombing Iran, you don't think we were doing damage? The kind of damage that's going to take years and years, maybe even decades, to build back from? I'm just wondering how people think about it sometimes. But anyway, moving on. Some of the other things we've got that we are watching here at Florida's Voice. Yeah, I'm just going to play this video, a little bit of it, because maybe I'm off base here in the state of Florida. And some of you that watch NFL Voice News on YouTube, Rumble X, Facebook, and Instagram constantly tell me I am. And that's okay. I appreciate the comments there on social media. Forrest Saunders, Florida Capitol reporter for EW Scripps. And he did this segment on alligator Alcatraz. And I just want to play a little bit of it. Because some of it, I'm just, like, I'm not sure that the narrative has changed or that we didn't know about some of this before and trying to make it seem like this wasn't part of the plan. But anyway, talking about alligator Alcatraz, what does he say?
0: I'm Forrest Saunders standing in front of the state capitol here.
1: Hi, Forrest.
0: In Tallahassee, yeah. Florida. Well, there's new reporting that suggests alligator Alcatraz is on its way to being closed down, but the fight might just be beginning.
1: The fight is just beginning. All right, well, who's fighting? Well, you can imagine.
2: Alligator Alcatraz appears to be entering its endgame, at least for now.
1: Could be.
2: ICE says that as Florida moves deeper into hurricane season, Detainees have been transferred out of the soft-sided Everglades facility and into other locations, quote, for the safety of those being held there.
1: Can I just stop for a second? Because that, right, I'm only 30 seconds into a three-minute piece that Forrest did. And I just think it's interesting right out of the gate. And it might be all I talk about with this. So Alligator Alcatraz, is it closing down? Is it shutting down? Maybe, maybe not. But ICE has talked about relocating the detainees. As we enter into hurricane season, ICE and the state of Florida have moved illegal aliens from the soft-sided facility. For the safety of the illegal alien detainees, we transferred them to other facilities. Now, a couple of things with that seem to be interesting to me. Number one, we were told that this was never going to happen, that they were going to be left there. And yes, we know that it was discussed in the past with the governor and emergency management that these are very strong tents that they've got built there, and they can withstand a hurricane, I think a Cat 2. But still, with hurricane season, yeah, maybe for the safety of the illegals detained, we're going to move them because we understand that this was part of the plan. I mean, people were talking about this before, and I don't know why someone would be shocked about this and then make it seem like it's going to be shut down. But I thought that was interesting. All right, is there any more to this story?
2: The safety of those being held there.
1: Yeah.
2: Watchdogs at the site say it hasn't completely shuttered.
7: It still looks like business as usual out
1: there. All right, so they're still doing business as usual out there, but it's going to take a little time to find out where they're going to put these detainees, where they're going to go. I don't want to talk about this much more, but I just wanted to play that beginning portion because the talk now is going to be that all of a sudden you're changing your mind. Like all of a sudden you're no, this was part of what was discussed early on, that this would be a possibility here in the state. Maybe I'm missing something. I don't know. I could be. The newsroom's shaking their head. Nope. I don't think so. But I just thought that was interesting that we're moving the detainees, hurricane season, and people are like, oh, look at this. See what happened. But we've been talking about that possibility. Anyway, all right, what else? Anytime you want to call, 866-588-8303 is the phone number. We're taking a break. There it is. All right, top of the news from the Florida's Voice newsroom is coming up. And then we'll have more from the Obama Death Star today, the whatever they're calling it, the Obama Presidential Center, and some of the interesting things that were said and some of the things that were happening coming up.
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2: This is a Fox News alert. I'm Chris DeMeo. The White House says Vice President Vance isn't leaving tonight for Switzerland to lead a new round of talks with Iran about its nuclear program. It cites difficult logistics for negotiations meant to add details to an agreement signed by President Trump a day ago. The White House said in a statement that plans for the technical talks have not been finalized
14: and said the U.S. delegation has been prepared to depart at the first available opportunity. President Trump awarding the Medal of Honor to three military vets at the White House today.
16: We owe everything to heroes like those we celebrate today. 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
14: The award given to military members for exceptional acts of valor. And stocks ending higher on Thursday. 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
23: Fair to partly cloudy and very warm overnight. Is 6 on the WOKV weather meter, only dropping into the upper 70s to around 80 degrees. Your Friday, the sunshine gives way to heavy afternoon showers and storms. Highs around 90. From the First Alert Weather Center, I'm Action News Jack's Chief Meteorologist Mike Burrish for 104.5 WOKV.
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1: Now. All right, Michelle Vesterina for the last time today is joining us. Let us know what's working there in the Florida's Voice newsroom. What's up?
31: Hey, Drew.
1: Hey.
31: A Jacksonville woman faces major federal prison time after attacking immigration officers and state troopers during a sting. Plus, a bipartisan crusade in Washington to strip a toxic weed killer from U.S. farmlands. Those stories in a moment, but first we start in Jacksonville, where a local woman has pleaded guilty in federal court to assaulting law enforcement officers during a multi-agency immigration enforcement operation. 41-year-old Jennifer Susan Cruz now faces a maximum penalty of 20 years in federal prison. Court documents reveal the incident occurred in January when federal immigration authorities and the Florida Highway Patrol were conducting a joint operation to locate illegal aliens. Investigators say Cruz stopped her car to record and yell at troopers during a traffic stop and escalated the encounter by argumentatively asking a trooper if he supported Nazis, clarifying she meant ICE. After records showed her license was suspended, Cruz drove away, prompting troopers to box her in. Cruz then refused to hand over her keys, stated she was ready to fight, and punched a state trooper in the face before kicking an ICE officer and a Customs and Border Protection agent.
1: What?
31: Attorney General James Uffmeyer posted a photo of her arrest on social media, stating that unlike Minnesota, Florida does not put up with this nonsense. Turning to policy news, there's a bipartisan push in Congress to permanently ban the toxic pesticide paraquat due to its dire health risks. Florida Congresswoman Ana Paulina Luna and Maine Congresswoman Shelley Pingree are co-leading the Paraquat Prevention Act to cancel all registered uses of the herbicide outright. The legislation would halt all sales of existing stocks and revoke any tolerances permitting the residue in foods. Lawmakers expressed deep frustration with the EPA, which has been reviewing the chemical safety parameters since 2022 without finishing the job. The legislation is strongly backed by Parkinson's advocacy groups and the Environmental Working Group, noting that the chemical doubles the risk of developing Parkinson's disease for farm workers and rural communities. And finally, Jacksonville authorities are refusing to back down against crime as a recent sweep removes dozens of predators from North Florida communities. Sheriff T.K. Waters revealed that Operation Checkmate succeeded in arresting 29 men who solicited children online for sexual acts. The investigation revealed a severe threat from extensive repeat offenders and individuals with trusted community access, including a minor youth wrestling coach whose vehicle was revealed to be outfitted for the exploitation of children. Five of the men arrested are in the country illegally and face formal ICE detainers, with one accused already holding an active deportation order signed by a judge. Sheriff Waters stated that JSO and its partner agencies will continue proactive sting operations to apprehend predators before they can act upon their perversions. And that's the latest at 4:35. I'm senior reporter Michelle Vesarina for Florida's Voice. Drew, back to you.
1: All right, Michelle, we appreciate you there in the Florida's Voice newsroom. And again, anytime you want to check out the stories they're working on, flvoicenews.com, that's the website. All right, coming up, some of the very interesting things going on at the Obama Presidential Center today. One was quite the snub that I think people kind of whispered about. And it's like, no, that didn't just happen. And then it's right in front of your face. And then you can watch the video and you can see that it happened. And so, and by the way, it had to do with Kamala Harris, just in case you're wondering what it was about.
0: It's not Kamala.
3: Not Kamala.
4: It's Kamala.
3: Kamala Harris.
1: I know. I know. I don't know why it had to do that. But anyway, so we'll get to that coming up in just a second. But first, let's get to this. Love, love, love that people are excited about the United States and Freedom 250 and are very excited about celebrations that are upcoming and events that are going to be happening. Julia Friedland is joining us right now here on Florida's Voice, Freedom 250 spokesperson, to talk about this, among other things. So we'll bring her in right now. First of all, is she there? Oh, nope. I guess are we having some technical glitches today? So we had her, and then we lost her. So you let me know. This is the second time today we had this little glitchy glitch. All right, Dave. Well, you let me know when she's back. All right. We'll get to her coming up in just a second, and we'll find out. Is she on yet? No, it's all right. Let me just bring this up quickly before we bring her in. I'm just checking it out. Okay. So today, the Obama Presidential Center. This was very odd. So they're bringing out all the distinguished guests. And here come a few of them right now. So remember, they're bringing out the guests to the Obama Presidential Center and the dedication ceremony. And they're going to stand on stage. So first,
5: Kamala G. Harris and Mr. Douglas M. Hoff.
1: Okay, so there's the former vice president and her husband that walk out onto the stage. You see them? Okay, so there they go. So they're walking off the stage. Okay, I guess that's what the way it's going to be. Who else?
5: It is our honor to welcome President William Jefferson Clinton and Secretary Hillary Rodham Clinton.
1: All right, so, and now they're coming. Everybody's all excited. Here they come. They're coming to the stage. So they go to the stage, and now they're standing there. They're on stage.
0: And Mrs. Laura Bush.
1: Okay, so you got George W. and Laura Bush. They're making their way to the stage, and there they are, and they're on the stage. Wait a minute, where's Kamala Harris? Why isn't she on the stage? And then you have...
0: President Joe Biden and Dr. Jill Biden.
1: There's Joe and Jill, and they're coming to the stage. So what happened here? So I'm only bringing this up because the Obama Presidential Center dedication ceremony, they introduced the former Vice President Kamala Harris and her husband, and they walk off the stage. Everybody else is on the stage. Why isn't Kamala on the stage? I think we know why Kamala's not on the stage. I guess there must be a real beef going on, because why wouldn't she be on the stage? I don't know. Maybe, allegedly. I don't know why that's the case, but I just thought, wow, that was, could you imagine being invited to something as big as the Obama Presidential Center? And it's like, yeah, there are the stairs. There you go. Go ahead. Like, wait a second. Don't I get to stand? No, you don't get to stand on stage. That seems a little embarrassing. I just wanted to put that out there. But there are other things, because they were talking about politics and stuff. So when Democrats talk about politics, it's usually embarrassing. So we'll get to some of that coming up in just a bit. But first, all right, let's see. Now, hopefully, we're ready. And it's all me. It's my issue. Julia Friedland joining us here on Florida's Voice, Freedom 250 spokesperson. There she is. All right, I can see her now. Everything is fine. And hopefully I can hear her. Fingers crossed. How are you? I can't hear her. Okay, hold on, Julia. So now we can't hear you, but we see you.
4: I think you can hear me now.
1: Ah, there you are. I can hear you now. It's almost like a phone commercial. Yeah. That's what it sounds like. Yeah. All right, there you are. Sorry. How are you today?
4: I'm doing well. How are you, Drew?
1: I'm good. All right, let's talk about Freedom 250. I'm sure there's so much that's going on. It's pretty exciting to think about all of the things that we have going on. I'll say that it's great that we have President Trump and others who are working so hard to make this as spectacular as it should be. So we are very excited. Let's talk about some of the plans, some of the things that are upcoming.
4: Yes. So this June 25th through July 10th, our National Mall will be transformed into a World's Fair. We'll have representation from every single state and territory to celebrate America's 250th birthday. For those of you who do not know, this July 4th, 2026 will be the 250th year of America. So we're pulling out all the stops. We're throwing America a huge birthday party. Everyone is invited. Every state and territory will have representation in D.C. on the National Mall.
1: That sounds excellent. And I know that so many people have been talking about some of the events that have been taking place previously. Obviously, things that were happening there at the White House and some of the other things that have been going on. Have there been even discussions about a lot of what the fair is going to look like as far as with the representation? So we're talking about all the states bringing like all these different items to represent each state. So this kind of special moment where we can all get together and see what it is that just makes us collectively so incredible.
4: Right. If you actually go to the National Mall today, you'll see the build out actually beginning.
1: Nice.
4: Every state and territory will actually have a pavilion where they can showcase what makes their state special and invite people from around the world and the country to come into their booth and learn a little bit more about their state.
1: And so that is, what's the date on that one?
4: So June 25th through July 10th there is the Great American State Fair on the National Mall.
1: Great. Okay. Wow. There's going to be a lot of opportunity. Wow, it's got to be, I was just going to say, it's going to be so busy. There are going to be so many people there. It's going to be so many people have been excited about it. And of course, you're all prepared for that. By the way, I can't stop without talk any further without asking, you know, you've got every state being represented. You know which state's the best, Julia, right? You know which one. What's the best state? Who's the best?
4: The beautiful state that I'm in right now, Florida.
1: Woo! Are you there? Okay.
4: Yes. Yes, I am. I'm right here in Miami.
1: Ah, there you go. So, Julia, do you represent like when you're talking to everybody and you know, sometimes people might ask the same thing that I ask, and you just have to be honest because Florida's so awesome. So you have to kind of brag on us a little bit. You do that? Do you brag on us a little?
4: Definitely, 100%. We're the freest state in the nation. Woo! though I will say there are things that make every state unique, yes. and that will be showcased on the National Mall for the Great American State Fair as well. But definitely, definitely stop by the Florida booth. And you can log on and get your tickets today. It is free and open to the public. Every single person in America is invited to celebrate our 250th birthday. It's what unites us. So go to freedom250.org, log on, sign up for the Great American State Fair.
1: All right, so that's the 24th to the 10th of July. So, and you can go to the website again, freedom250.org, and you can get the tickets now, but it's free. But still, it's going to be very exciting. And I don't even know what we're going to be doing. I wonder what we're, like the state of Florida, I can't wait to go to see how we're going to be representing. But it's a very exciting time. So, Julie, listen, I appreciate a few minutes, and we'll make sure we put this up on the website. We let everybody know how they can get the tickets. And good to see you, and we'll have you back soon, okay?
4: Thank you so much, Drew.
1: All right, appreciate you. That's Julie Friedland joining us here on Florida's Voice, talking about freedom250.org and the website where you can go to get those tickets there at the National Mall, June 24th to July 10th. And that is going to be pretty awesome. All right, what else we got? All right, anytime you want to check out the program after hours, like we said, Florida's Voice with Drew Steele, the podcast is available. All right, some of the other things, speaking of the National Mall, it's getting really out of control right now with the talk of the algae blooms, or what the algae, it's not even algae blooms. I mean, hey, D, you can tell we're in the state of Florida. I just said algae blooms. It's kind of the thing that happens here. It's not algae blooms, it's just algae in the water. And we talked about it yesterday. The hydrogen peroxide that they're putting in there, trying to clean it up. The discussion is maybe it's residue that was in the system from before, and so that's why it's not as heavy. Some people have talked about sabotage. Now, why would you even talk about that kind of thing? Well, Dee, here's a reason why some people might bring this up. I know you're not going to believe this, but here are some people that were at the reflecting pool. Look at this. Can you see what's going on here? They're people who literally have signs up as they're walking along the pool. Do you see what it says in the background? If you can't, let me describe.
6: I cannot.
1: They're holding a sign that says Team Algae. Team Algae. Like
6: they're, we're not allowed to discriminate against the algae now.
1: They're cheering. I want you to see how this is like TDS on steroids. There are people who are at the reflecting pool as we speak, who are marching up and down with signs, who are excited and supporting the algae that's in the water. Like, they think it's awesome that there's algae in there, and that there seems to be a little bit of a hiccup with regard to the cleanliness of the reflecting pool. And so there are crazy leftists who think it's a good idea to go out there and... What else? Do you have a job? What do you do for a living? Well, I guess you do have a job. This is your job. You're probably getting paid to do this, but how ridiculous is that? And there it is on your screen in case you can't see. But it's very, it's hard to see, but there's a guy in the back holding a big giant sign that says Team Algae. Like, people who are excited, who are cheering for algae to be there in the memorial reflecting pool. People are sick. What's the matter with you?
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5: All right, T, I'm going to really, really, really need you to help me with this. If you've got a second.
6: I'll really, really, really be here.
5: All right, here we go. So, in Chicago, there was recently a cross-burning incident. And they were talking about the KKK and this cross-burning incident that was going on in Chicago, and people were trying to figure out what was happening. Well, it turns out they found, I guess, the person, and it's not what you think. But there's two parts to this story. The first one is the cross-burning was not the KKK. That's not what it was. But it's the second part, and it's this video and interview about this, and unless I'm missing something. So it says on the Chiron, on the NBC Chicago affiliate, person of interest in cross-burning incident speaks out. Okay? Here's the interview.
7: I don't want to wait until he may or may not get impeached. I want him gone right now.
8: On that video, are you threatening him?
7: No.
8: You think he should be brought to an end.
7: I said he deserves to stand trial to the American people. Some paraphrase, I guess. But
8: I think you use the word end.
7: That's what I mean by end. I mean, by end, I don't mean like a civil war, if that is the imagery that you're trying to imagine.
5: Okay, so he's talking about Trump and MAGA. And so there's a reporter sitting on a park bench outside with a person of interest in a cross-burning incident, who's speaking out.
9: Lou says he built this cross after carrying wooden slats from his near West Side apartment to Grant Park last Tuesday afternoon.
5: Right.
9: He showed the red ball cap that he put on the top beam
5: right.
9: And used lighter fluid and toilet paper to get it all going.
5: Right.
7: I put a red hat to signify the MAGA hat, the Make America Great Again hat. So that's what I tied on top.
8: So that's not visible in the one video that was taken by a motorist.
9: Lou says he was protesting what he calls MAGA Christian nationalist supporters and the Trump administration ruling class.
5: Can I just stop for a second, D? All right, so you follow the story. There was a cross-burning in Chicago, and people were like, KKK cross-burning. Now you got a reporter who's sitting down with a kid who happens to be Asian. I don't know if that matters, but it's part of the reporting. And it says a person of interest in cross-burning incident speaks out. Now, I'm just asking. He's describing what he did. Now, look, I'm not the smartest man in the world, and I don't pretend to be. But when does it become, you're the guy, like, you're guilty. Like, person of interest. Why is he still a person of interest when he's describing everything that he did in this incident? Like, they just laid it out. But he's only a person of interest? Like, I did all of this. You did this? I didn't say that. I didn't do it. But here's exactly how I did it. So you did it. No, I didn't do it. Okay, we got a person of interest here. Am I missing something? Is there something in criminology that...
10: How is a person of interest being interviewed?
5: But that's what I'm talking about. He's a person of interest. He's being interviewed and literally is confessing to the crime, apparently, allegedly, I guess. And the news outlet is like, he's a person of interest. No, he's telling you what he did. By the way, don't miss the part of why he did all of this.

0: this, and he did it because, what was he protesting?
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0: Yeah, that... 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Like, can we talk about this? Because that seems weird.
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9: This is a Fox News alert. It's postponed. I'm Lee Silasera. The White House says Vice President J.D. Vance is delaying a trip to Switzerland, where he was to lead a new round of negotiations with Iran over its nuclear program. The announcement coming after an Arab TV channel that's aligned with Hezbollah reported that Iran is delaying sending its delegation over Israel's ongoing military campaign in Lebanon. The Vice President said this afternoon.
10: The Israelis, just like everybody else, have to respect this peace process. That is fundamentally good for them and good for the entire region.
9: And Vance said President Trump is frustrated over the continued bombings in Lebanon that are injuring and killing people that have no ties to Hezbollah. Democrats on the Senate Armed Services Committee seeking to block War Secretary Pete Hegseth's travel funds until the Pentagon submits reports to lawmakers, including its investigation into a deadly strike on an elementary school in Iran at the start of the U.S.-Iran conflict. Officials have preliminarily said the U.S. was responsible for the strike, which was blamed on outdated intelligence. Ukraine has targeted Russia's capital city in its largest drone strike since the start of the war.
11: The drone barrage torching the city's main oil refinery for the second time in a week. This all, by the way, happening just 10 miles from the Kremlin. Those strikes disrupting commercial flights across Moscow overnight. And while Russia claims it shot down more than 500 drones overnight, nearly 200 over Moscow alone, four airports going dark in the process, 17 reported injuries, including a pair of kids, as debris rained down on apartment buildings, a mall, a fitness center.
9: Fox's Kevin Cork in Washington. Zelensky saying world leaders at the G7 summit in France, including the U.S., have agreed to further support Ukraine. Stand-up comic Carlos Mencia facing 12 felony charges for failing to report or pay taxes on more than $8 million in earnings. 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
19: Fair to partly cloudy and very warm overnight. A 6 on the WOKV weather meter, only dropping into the upper 70s to around 80 degrees. Your Friday, the sunshine gives way to heavy afternoon showers and storms. Highs around 90. From the First Alert Weather Center, I'm Action News Jax, Chief Meteorologist Mike Burrish for 104.5 WOKV.
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0: Oh, hi. Didn't see you standing there. Hi. Thanks for joining us today on Florida's Voice. My name is Drew Steele. Big D on the other side of the glass. You got Nina in the breaking newsroom. And my Bucky cup right here. And you at FL Voice News on YouTube, Rumble, X, Facebook, and Instagram. And anytime you want to check out the program after hours, Florida's Voice with Drew Steele, the podcast, Apple Podcasts, Spotify, wherever you get your podcast. The only reason why I did that is because the newsroom was like, I bet you wouldn't have any way to make Bucky's cup make an appearance on the show in the last hour. Boom, D. Boom, I just did it.
24: You stand corrected.
0: How about that? Everybody stands corrected. Actually, they're sitting. They're not standing. All right, a couple of things I wanted to discuss. We're going to play some of the audio from the Obama Death Star, otherwise known as the Obama Presidential Library, today. And I just want to put this out here because here is, again, the former president of the United States, Barack Obama, who in no way, shape, or form was going to have one half of a millisecond of time to have a microphone open with a, maybe you could say, national audience, certainly a local audience, who was not going to get some sense that the former president has to inject a little bit of what feels like how he hasn't exactly been a fan of the founding of the country or the country as it is, because there you are, you're talking about, you know, your presidential center, you're talking maybe about the country a little bit here and there, maybe even during our 250th celebration. And he says,
1: "Union, the founders fell terribly short of the Declaration's promise, leaving slavery intact, allowing states to restrict the franchise to white men who own property."
0: Now, I'm only playing that. You know, he goes on then in a little bit to talk about, you know, the genius of the Constitution. And all I want to say is that it just feels like every single time the former president speaks to a large crowd, there's always this reminder that you feel like, you know, we stink, or there's this original sin that's in the country that we're just never going to shake. And it gets to be really frustrating, aggravating, you could say. And then you think, all right, well, what would be the consequences to all of this? And the consequences, you feel, to all of this would be a generation who maybe before, during his administration, not now, during this one, but who could have grown up not really loving the country. Maybe being divided on how you feel about the country. And the reason why I'm doing this and saying all this right now is because Gregory Lykoff is joining us here on Florida's Voice, campus reform correspondent. And I wanted to talk to him about a poll that's out there. Young and old Americans are starkly divided on national pride and confidence in government. And gee, I wonder why. Maybe it's because of the way that some politicians talk about the country. I'm just going to say that and put that out there. But let's get his perspective. First of all, it's good to see you. How are you?
4: Thank you so much for having me on. It's wonderful to be on.
0: Well, I appreciate you being here. And so what about this? I think it was an NBC poll that talked about this divide?
4: It was an NBC poll that showed approximately one third of Generation Z was not sure if they actually loved our country. This is compared to just 9% of seniors that polled the same way. I mean, it's crazy. One third of an entire generation, young Americans, not sure if they love our country, not sure if our country is, you know, the greatest republic to ever exist. And it really goes to show what these young people are being fed, whether it's in education or, as you showed, by former presidents like Barack Obama. Young people are constantly being bombarded by this idea that somehow the United States is not a great republic.
0: And wasn't there some polling, I think, done even the other day? We were playing the clip about how Democrats and Republicans are divided as well on the love of country, and even whether or not they're going to fly a flag on the 4th of July, like that kind of poll.
4: Yeah, it's only continuing. And look, I'll give you an example here. One of the stories that was covered by the Leadership Institute's campus reform was that in UPenn, University of Pennsylvania, they had 15 courses on America's 250th anniversary. Not one of them mentioned any of the founding fathers, and none of them mentioned the Bill of Rights, while five of them focused on slavery and immigration. We see this constant trend with the left, and especially leftist institutions, where the wrong of our country are overemphasized, while the reforms, the things, the principles that made reforms possible in our country are ignored. Look, our country is not perfect, and it never was perfect, but it is the best by far. And that's what we have to understand. We have to understand that the principles that make our country great are the very principles that make reform possible in our country.
0: Yeah, just even listening to, you know, Barack Obama there for a couple of minutes, I mean, you don't have to go very far to find a clip anywhere on social media, if you know what I'm saying, Gregory, about some Democrat who is talking about how they don't exactly love the United States, yeah. Although they love everything that they are afforded by being here, certainly. But then, see, you know what it is, Gregory? It's all about the idea that we just haven't done communism the American way. See what it is? That's all we have to do. If we do it that way. But seriously, that is something that I've been talking about for the longest time. You have to recognize what the Democrat Party is right now, right? They're not even the party of Barack Obama. I'll say it because I brought it up earlier that progressives right now in the left, in the Democrat Party, look at Barack Obama as not far left enough. He would be rejected probably if there were going to be primaries right now, as opposed to the people that they are championing, right?
4: Yeah, the left is going through their own sort of revolution. We are seeing the Mamdani left taking over the quote-unquote now moderate left of the party of Chuck Schumer and Hakeem Jeffries. And that party is turning into the party of people like Zoran Mamdani, now Graham Platner. They're taking over the entire Democrat Party. And it's very concerning because the ideals that these people carry are that the principles that, again, founded our country are not great. The principles that the Constitution teaches are not great. It's very concerning. Look, there's a reason why the only American flag you'll see at these leftist protests is the one being burnt, and it's very concerning. The right has always loved our country, regardless of if it was under Barack Obama, regardless of if it was under Joe Biden. We have always loved our country. The left does not think the same way as the right, though. They do not love our country. Look at Joe Biden. Under Joe Biden, more young people hated our country than they do today. And under Joe Biden, obviously, young people were more proud of the presidency. So it's not reflective of the president in power. It's not reflective of the administration in power. It's purely reflective of the ideology these young people were taught.
0: Yeah. You know, I was going to ask you about that, Gregory. A couple of questions before we go. The first one is, it was recently that I was speaking to some young Republicans, and rather than give them, you know, any kind of, you know, rah-rah, get out there kind of talk with them, all I wanted to do was ask questions like about them and about you, like your age group. Like you look at people that are, you know, the kids up to ages, you know, 16, 17, 18, leading into the early 20s. And I just want to know what you're seeing right now in your generation is because we hear things like you're getting more conservative. We're seeing more conservative. Are we not? You're shaking your head. So you're not seeing that at all.
4: No, this is the polls are showing that, yes, we may be slightly moving a little bit more conservative, a little bit more religious. But when you look at it as a whole, no, that's not what's happening at all. What's happening to my generation is that we are having less kids. We're getting married later and later. We are becoming less conservative. And this has happened for decades now. It's not a trend that can be fixed. And it's not a trend that is new for just the last few years. And we are seeing, or we are just starting to see, the result of it, where an entire generation is going to end up failing our country. And that is exactly what we're seeing now. It's going to continue. It's going to continue with the election of Democrat socialists like Zoran Mamdani, Nithya Raymond in Los Angeles, and it's only going to continue getting worse.
0: So what's the answer then? What is the solution? Is it just getting our kids to to better schools? I mean, what are we looking at?
4: Well, there's a lot. And to begin with, I would say model the education system, especially upper education system, based off schools like Hillsdale College, which I'll be attending this fall. Hillsdale College is a Christian conservative college. And as a Jewish student, I feel more refuge at a Christian conservative college than I would at a secular college. And that's purely because the things that these elite universities or supposedly elite universities are teaching are ridiculous. They're teaching students to hate our country, and they're teaching students whom to hate rather than what to know. And that is a big issue here. We need a overhaul in our education system. We need to reform it. And until we get proper reforms, until we get an education system that teaches students to love our country, that teaches students the principles that made our country great, we're not actually going to have a successful generation anytime soon.
0: Yeah. You know what we need? We need more Gregory Lykoff. That's what we need. We need more of you, my friend. Hey, if people want to find out more about what you're doing and even campus reform and what's going on, where can they go?
4: Yeah, you can go on campusreform.org to get all of the latest information there on higher ed. You can also follow me on X at Gregory Lykoff.
0: All right, great. All right, my friend. Great to see you. Hope we'll have you back again.
4: Thank you so much.
0: All right, we'll see you soon. That is Gregory Lykoff joining us here on Florida's Voice, campus reform correspondent. Good stuff right there. All right, 866-588-8303. So a little bit from what we saw today, you know, the Obama Presidential Center and some of the things that were discussed, the former President Barack Obama, who was bringing up some very interesting things. But when I say interesting, I mean, I don't think he realizes sometimes when he says certain things that you can, you might be able to question him very strongly and succinctly. Like in this clip where the former president at the Obama Presidential Center opening ceremony, or otherwise known as the Obama Death Star, I don't know what that is. It's like a Star Wars thing, that building, says...
1: A belief in the peaceful transfer of power after the people have spoken in fair and free elections, recognizing that in a large, complicated society like ours, no group or faction gets its way 100% of the time.
0: I'm sorry. I'm only laughing hysterically because, wait, was that Barack Obama who was there at the Obama Presidential Center mentioning that we need a peaceful transfer of power after the people have spoken? Coming from a person who wanted to make sure that Donald Trump couldn't be the president of the United States by taking intelligence and trying to change it when we knew that there was no Trump-Putin connection and a Russia collusion hoax that was going on and there was no evidence. And it's like, yeah, you got to change that. You got to change that up. Like, seriously? Like, did you just say that? Yeah, he did just say that. And let's see. One other thing that was said, it's going to take us in a pivot to another subject. Here's the former First Lady, Michelle Obama, who was speaking as well. And she brought something up today. And I don't know if maybe someone should have taken this out of the speech today. Understanding the current news. I'll get to the current news in just a second. But she said about illegals or immigrants in this country.
5: The native kid showing us that resilience and pride can never be stolen. The 4-H'ers and FFA members with calluses on their hands from feeding livestock. The immigrants proving what it truly means to be a dreamer. These folks aren't Americans too. They are America. They are the beating heart of this country.
0: They're the beating heart. So there's Michelle Obama talking about the Obama-era DACA dreamers. And that, you know, you've got to understand that we need to fully embrace them. And they are the country. And then earlier today, we kind of found something else about DACA and dreamers that was a little uncomfortable after hearing that.
6: Confirming the suspected ringleader accused in a plot to carry out a mass casualty attack at the UFC event at the White House on Sunday is an illegal immigrant.
0: Okay, there's more.
10: Mark Meredith is live outside the White House with more. Hey, Mark.
23: Brian Ainslie and Charlie, good morning, friends. The federal investigation into Sunday's alleged terror plot on the UFC South Lawn event remains ongoing. Investigators looking into how this transpired, what was planned, as well as believing that many as 20 people may have been involved. Our colleagues over at Fox Digital report the alleged ringleader of this incident, Abraham Alvarez, was in the country illegally from Mexico, but also may have been granted DACA status, allowed to stay back in the Obama administration.
0: Oh, boy. Yeah, so in case you're just tuning in, so a suspected ringleader of the terror plot at the White House UFC event, horrible what they were planning on doing, 20 people, but the ringleader, an illegal in this country, and someone who had been granted DACA status, being allowed to stay back in the Obama administration. So I was just thinking, you know, when Michelle Obama was talking about them being, you know, the lifeblood, the fabric of, they are the country. Maybe you should have taken that out of the speech because you knew about this story early in the morning, but I guess you just didn't have, maybe you just wanted to make sure that anything and everything that the former president of the United States, Barack Obama, did to us. Did I say to us? I did. Is something that is what? Perfect. Can't mess with. Gotta leave it alone. Even though things like this pop up. See, I can already hear the leftists screaming in my ear. Now, they're not screaming in my ear. They're probably screaming at the radio right now. Or maybe they're watching NFL Voice News on YouTube, Rumble X, Facebook, and Instagram, and they're screaming, D, you know what they're screaming? Oh, so what you're saying is because one person just happened to be a ringleader, it was what was going to be a horrific attack on American citizens during the White House UFC match that took place, that every DACA recipient is bad. Is that what you're suggesting? They're doing it, D. They're doing the one DACA recipient. You know what that is? That's the...
9: They're at it again.
0: Yep, the one single...
9: It's just one apartment complex.
0: That's it.
9: Being raided by Venezuelan gang members.
0: That's it. You know they're saying that. Yeah. You can't have nice things. That's my answer. So you're saying we end DACA? Yeah, that's what I'm saying. How dare you say such a thing? Just because of one person? Yeah, well, you can't have nice things. I don't know if that's the right way to put it, but maybe we should think about it. Among other things that have been going on. All right, what else do we got going on? I know there's a lot. Man, we got a lot that I want to cover. Okay. Oh, this is a beauty. Here's Adam Schiff. Adam Schiff, you probably know.
11: Got the smallest, thinnest neck I've ever seen.
0: That guy. So Adam Shifty Schiff went on to social media today to try to convince the people of the United States that we would be so well off, so much better as a country, if we just took all the wealth of a trillionaire. He didn't say anything like that. No. He did. So this is Orwellian. I don't even know. I think Orwellian D is the way to put this. I don't even know how to describe this. So Adam Schiff decides that he's going to take time out of his schedule. I don't know if it's busy or not. To make a video about all the amazing things that we could do if we took Elon Musk's money. I'm not kidding.
12: What would $1 trillion pay for? Well, $1 trillion, if we decided to distribute that equally among American households, your household would get $7,500. Every household in America could get $7,500 from that $1 trillion.
0: Whose money? Where are we getting $1 trillion from? Well, that sounds awesome, but where are we getting the money from? You're not suggesting we take that money from somebody completely, like all of it, like every drop of $1 trillion that somebody has or has wrapped up in paper, because that's really what it is. It's not like there's $1 trillion in cash sitting in somebody's wallet or safe. Anyway, what are you saying?
12: It would also pay for the complete four-year college education of 7.7 million American students.
0: Okay, well, how are we getting this money? I was going to say, the government can print it up, but you've already printed up enough.
12: So you can take all the tuition, all the room and board, all the costs of all of that,
0: yeah,
12: for 7.5 million students,
0: yeah,
12: and pay for it by the wealth of our first trillionaire.
0: Wow. So, first of all, D, I'm going to say it. That's creepy. I don't care what anybody says.
9: He doesn't. Oh, this has wiled me up.
0: That is number
9: he
0: one.
9: He thinks.
0: Yes. Go ahead.
9: I kind of just said this, but he thinks Elon Musk just has that sitting around that he can give away. Does he not know what company wealth is? Does he not know what savings is? Does he not know what itemized savings are?
0: Of course he does. Of course they do. But nobody else does. So they take the issue and try to make it sound as if Elon Musk's got $1 trillion sitting in the trunk of his car right now that he could
9: be. Right, he's just not willing to give it up.
0: He won't give it to anybody. He keeps it all for himself. He's hoarding the money, which, by the way, is his stinking money. I'll tell you what, Adam Schiff, why don't we do this? Why don't we start with your money? I'll tell you what. Why don't you give all of your wealth? I'll bet you he's got $1 million. I'll bet you he's got $10 million, maybe a million. Why don't you do this? You start. Give us $1 million of your money, and let's just distribute it out to whoever we want for whatever we want to do. It's utopian. It's Orwellian. It's not really utopia. I mean, it's crazy. So why does he do this? He does this because, again, trying to separate us, trying to make people look at success as something that's evil and bad and horrible, horrific, when it's not. And of course, he's been successful, but he would do nothing like that. Pitting one against another, heading into primaries and an election season where they're going to try to make the case. And why? Why do they continue to make this case where we can easily debunk this? Like, we can easily make fun of this. We can easily stop him from saying this by just giving people the facts. Like Dee just talked about, you don't think he's actually got $1 trillion in cash? Do you understand how business works? Anyway, but they're doing it because the Democrat Socialists of America, who is the Democrat Party now, have convinced the American people that communism and socialism is the way to go. And you can see it with Mamdani. You can see it with Abigail Spanberger. You can see it with Nithya Raman in L.A. You can see it with all the Democrat Socialists. Graham Plattner in Maine. These are the people they want to run the country. And they're going to keep hyping all of this. It's so outrageous. I can't even believe it.
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15: News. I'm Sue Gussman. Vice President J.D. Vance's trip to Switzerland for technical talks with Iran has been put on hold because of logistical issues. This after the U.S. and Iran signed a memorandum of understanding to end the conflict.
16: This memorandum of understanding that kickstarts, resets the clock on a new 60-day window to discuss Iran's nuclear program and also make sure that they never get a nuclear weapon.
15: Fox's Lucas Tomlinson, the Department of Homeland Security, says the alleged ringleader of the failed terrorist attack at the UFC event at the White House was in the country illegally, and that Mexican national Abraham Hermosillo overstayed a visitor visa. DHS Secretary Mark Wayne Mullen.
24: When you don't respect our laws when you're coming in, how do we expect you to respect the laws when you're living here as well? And we have one person that dies at the hands of an illegal is one too many.
15: America's listening to Fox News.
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8: 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But while the U.S. leads in innovation, it ranks just 21st in global adoption, due in part to uneven use across the country.
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18: Fair to partly cloudy and very warm overnight at 6 on the WOKV weather meter, only dropping into the upper 70s to around 80 degrees. Your Friday, the sunshine gives way to heavy afternoon showers and storms. Highs around 90. From the First Alert Weather Center, I'm Action News Jax, Chief Meteorologist Mike Burrish for 104.5 WOKV.
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0: It's a thing. All right. Time for the top five audio clips of the day. It's my top five.
2: This is Drew's top five. Number five.
19: Today's charges allege fraudulent conduct targeting the limited money set aside to help the most needy and the most vulnerable among us. Alarmingly, 11 of the 15 charged defendants are suspected illegal aliens, some of whom assumed stolen identities to steal these taxpayer-funded benefits and avoid detection.
0: Hey, how long are we going to keep doing this? Seriously, like, how long are you going to continue to defend people being in this country illegally? Doing things like voting, which, by the way, in California, they voted to allow illegals to vote. We'll see how that goes. 73% of the Massachusetts fraud prosecutions just announced by the Department of Justice are illegals. Food assistance, Medicaid, housing, Social Security, disability. By the way, all the things that were meant for you, and people are like, I don't know why Social Security and Medicaid is in trouble. Why is it in trouble? Maybe it's the fraud. Just saying. So, yeah, they always say the left, you know, this kind of thing doesn't happen. It's just one apartment complex in Colorado that's being taken over by Venezuelan gangs. What's the problem? The problem is we don't want Venezuelan gangs in my apartment complex. And the thing you keep saying doesn't happen, happened again.
2: Number four.
20: What's the problem with the Save America Act? Why do Democrats push back on the idea that you have to prove citizenship to vote? What's the problem? Are there just too many illegals in this country voting?
1: It's not an issue that you have undocumented people in mass numbers voting. You know that, Maria. The data doesn't show that. And the challenge is
20: Elections have been lost just by 1,000 votes. 500 votes here, 1,000. So when you say, there aren't large numbers of illegals voting, there shouldn't be any illegals voting. It's against the law.
1: Elections
20: have been lost by a couple of votes. So just to say, it's not a lot, that's not an answer, sir.
0: I like Maria Bartiromo today. That's Mornings with Maria talking to Democrat Ro Khanna. And she's like, what's the problem with the Save America Act? I mean, seriously, like, what is it? Oh, the data doesn't show anything. Like, first of all, if you're doing something illegal and you don't look for it, you're not going to find any data. Do you understand? Like, that's a thing. Like, you could talk about there's no data. Well, if you're not looking for it, it's like, where's the crime? Where's the proof? Well, you're not looking for it. And if you're not looking for it, you're not going to find it. But anyway, elections have been lost by 1,000 votes. It's only
9: one apartment complex, D. Here we go again.
0: It's 1,000 votes. There shouldn't be anybody voting illegally. We can have this argument all day, but at the end of the day, the Save America Act has to pass. We got to figure out a way to get it across the finish line. It has to happen. Full stop.
2: Number 3.
4: Is pressuring the state's public utilities that provide electricity to millions of homes to award up to $633 million in contracts to LGBT-owned firms. And the state has actually set up an official gay certification program. You have to submit letters from your doctor, letters from your friends, an award from an LGBT organization to qualify to get these special contracts. And it's not only
5: crazy.
4: Outrageous.
5: Is that legal?
4: Yeah. It's not only outrageous, it's also illegal. And look, if you're LGBT, you should have the equal rights, according to everyone else, to compete for these contracts. What's happening is that the government in California is saying that these contracts are only available if you pass their gay certification program, and all heterosexual people are denied these opportunities.
0: Remember, D, we talked about it yesterday, and we're like, no, that's not a thing. They don't have some kind of gay certification in California so that you could be awarded up to $633 million in contracts only for LGBTQ companies, and we just have to make sure you're certified gay, which, you just heard how that gets certified. No, it's a thing. That's what they're doing. Some might say, in California, that seems like it's illegal. Like, how do you do that? And you'd be right. So that was the discussion on Fox News today, where they were talking about this. Christopher Rufo was talking about this very issue. It's not only outrageous, it's illegal. You should be able to compete like every other company should be able to compete. And as he described, no more gay-only contracts, no more race-based contracts. Competence, merit, quality of the product, that's what it should be. We thought it was a joke yesterday, and it's like, what does Joe always say?
6: Not a joke.
0: It's not a joke, everybody.
2: Number 2.
10: We'd also like to take a moment to recognize the original inhabitants of the land upon which we are gathered today. We honor the Anishinaabe, the Council of Three Fires, the Ojibwe, the Odawa, and the Potawatomi nations.
0: Are we sure that they're the originals? I mean, what if somebody was before them and they're like, hey, what about us? Yeah, so that's Valerie Jarrett. Valerie Jarrett, like Barack Obama's sidekick for the longest time at the Obama Presidential Center, and wanted to make sure that they honor these other nations and, you know, it's on stolen land. We're talking to you, Barack Obama. Sorry, this is so, let's follow the logic. Barack Obama just built this giant Death Star right here on land that's been stolen. So we just want to recognize that we just built this ugly monstrosity on land that was somebody else's a long, long time ago. We probably shouldn't have built it. As a matter of fact, you got to fly me around like Peter Pan. I don't have a house because I don't want to land on any land specifically and have a house there because it might have been somebody else's land in the past. So just fly me around like Peter Pan all day long, and I'll figure out how to sleep and cook dinner and stuff because I don't know what I could possibly do. So I'm not saying that it was a clown show today there at the Obama Presidential Center with what they were doing, progressively speaking. But, you know, it's can you get out the big shoes and the red nose for me? It's
2: number one.
5: Great leverage. Will that ultimately lead to a change in behavior? I don't know. You know, I've seen skeptics of the deal. People say the Iranians will never change their behavior. Well, maybe that's true. And if so, they don't get any of the benefits of the bargain. But isn't it worth trying? Isn't it worth seeing whether this incredibly weakened position that the president of the United States has put the Iranians under, whether that motivates them to change their behavior, not just vis-a-vis the West, but vis-a-vis the Middle East? And one of the interesting things about this is, you know, the technical details of this we can, of course, get into. There are going to be any number of opinions about the negotiation, about where it's ultimately going to go. But I tend to think that you should trust the people who know the Iranians the best and who have the most to lose. What are the Gulf Arab states saying about this deal? What are they saying about this deal compared to the JCPOA in 2015? This is the Obama nuclear deal. Well, back then, they hated that deal. They felt like it empowered the Iranians to be bad actors across the region. And of course, that's exactly what happened. They were right about that. What are they saying about the president's peace deal? They're saying this is an amazingly transformative thing for the region, because either way, we and the broader region win.
0: That was the Vice President of the United States today, J.D. Vance, who was at the White House press briefing, who was explaining once again that, listen, this is how we win. Either way on this thing, we're going to win. If you're somebody who's like, we should have left Iran alone, that would have been trouble. You could have said, hey, why don't we get boots on the ground? We're not doing boots on the ground. So how about we completely obliterate a lot of what Iran had before, like missiles and ships, fleets, and enriched uranium and the like, and maybe some centrifuges in there and the like. And now we can talk. Why don't we give this a chance? And I'd say he's spot on.
2: Drew's top five.
0: Why don't we give them a chance? Because people, I don't know. Maybe because they like the way things were. You know, the European Union's like the way things were. Certain countries like the way things were. And certain people in this country just don't like Trump. So that's all you need to know. If Trump had anything to do with it, it's got to be bad. Instead of thinking, this seems like a different way. Why don't we try this? And if this doesn't work, well, then we know there's fury right behind us. So just putting that out there. All right, what else we got going on here? I know we have so much to get to. Should I get to this story now? I'm going to have to get to this story now. So here's something that people were very surprised about. It's kind of like a woke news story of the day. All right, yeah.
2: This is Woke News Today.
0: Yep.
2: With your host, Drew Steele.
0: Thanks, Biff. You know, there are some people who, for a living, are people who have to wear a uniform. And sometimes they just don't want to wear the uniform because maybe the uniform is just ugly. It's not attractive. It doesn't look good at all. Like, I don't like this. And so they get very upset. Then sometimes said uniform might have a meaning behind it that you don't want to celebrate or champion or promote. And maybe there's a lot of you that are like, I don't want to wear this. And if I have to wear this, I don't want to play your game. Well, apparently that's what took place at York, Pennsylvania's, the baseball team that's there, the minor league team.
6: Announcement late last night saying that this decision was made with, quote, great disappointment. They say some of the players refused to wear the special Pride Night jersey, so this game is being treated as a rainout.
0: They refused to wear the Pride jersey, everybody, so they're going to call it a rainout, but the team is like, we're just not doing this. We're just not going to play.
6: But Pride Night will still go on as scheduled.
0: All right, so they're still going to have a Pride Night. So Pride Night, they had the uniform all scheduled, and everybody's like, I don't want to wear this uniform, and I'm not sure I want to celebrate. What do you want me to celebrate? I don't want to wear the uniform, so can we call it a rainout? And you can still have your Pride Night.
6: So now this is set to be the 11th annual Pride Night at Wellspan Park. Tonight's game was supposed to be between the Revs and the Southern Maryland Blue Crabs. The special jerseys that some of the players are refusing to wear had rainbow sleeves.
0: So why don't we, they had rainbow sleeves. So why don't we take a look? Let's actually look and see. And if you're not watching NFL Voice News on YouTube, Rumble, X, Facebook, and Instagram, let's just do this. Let's put the uniform up on the screen there so everybody can see that what the uniform looks like. Ah, what is that? Okay, so that is that's the uniform right there. You, I don't know, D. I know you don't want to be added into the conversation, but too bad. I'm adding you in. That's not a very attractive uniform. That's not like a logo that has the rainbow flag on it. Those are like, that's a white baseball jersey with giant
9: rainbow sleeves.
0: With giant rainbow sleeves. And they just didn't want, they didn't want to wear it. And so that's that. It does remind people of something. This is Dee's favorite. Remind you of this?
11: Cosmo Kramer.
12: Okay, you're checked in.
11: Yeah, thank you.
12: Here's your AIDS ribbon.
11: No thanks.
12: You don't want to wear an AIDS ribbon?
11: No.
12: But you have to wear an AIDS ribbon.
11: I have to?
12: Yes.
11: Yes. That's why I don't want to.
12: But everyone wears the ribbon. You must wear the ribbon.
11: What you are? You're a ribbon bully.
12: Hey! Hey, you! Come back here! Come back here and put this on!
0: Do you remember that?
9: Ribbon bullies and rainbow bullies.
0: That's it. I don't want to wear the ribbon, said Kramer and Seinfeld. I don't want to wear the jersey Pride Night with the big sleeves. I don't want to. You must wear the jersey. So the team's forfeit comes after the MLB issued a warning after San Francisco Giants players wrote Bible verses on their hats. So this is a thing here, that there are people who don't want to wear the ribbon, don't want to wear the jersey, they don't want to be forced into something that they disagree with. Doesn't mean they hate you, just means they disagree. And sooner or later, this is when the pendulum goes too far one side. This is what happens. The team is like, I don't want to do this. When you've got men and women sports, and there's too many men in the sport, and there are a lot of teams that are losing because there's a man in the woman's sport. Sooner or later, the women have to go, I can't do it anymore. We're going to forfeit because it's not fair. Pendulum swinging.
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1: Hold on a second, D. So that's Tom Hanks. Tom Hanks was at the Obama Death Star today in the otherwise known as the Obama Presidential Center, because it looks like it's from Star Wars, the building. And he was there. And so a reporter sneaks up on him and he's like, hey, what can I do? What can I say for the 800 people watching MS Now? All right, I'll put an extra zero on. Wow. Tom Hanks even mocking MS Now and the fact that nobody watches. That's pretty funny. But anyway, that was about the funniest that we saw out of the Obama presidential. Although there was a whole lot. I don't know. Maybe tomorrow we can play some more. I don't want to play too much of it. I just want to know if it ever got brought up about the fact that there were things going on.
2: Subcontractors are claiming they haven't been paid yet for the work on the project. So many of our black contractors are complaining about they have not got their money. But the other side of it, a lot of the black community and the newspapers do not know that these people have not been paid.
1: Yeah, so I wonder if they brought that up. Probably not today, but that's all right. Anyway, what else do we have going on? All right, finishing up with, I know this, oh, this is what I'll finish up with. Maria Bartiromo, who was talking with Democrat Ro Khanna. Let me see if I can find that video, because it's stellar. Where is it? There it is. So listen to this conversation. We'll probably finish out with this. Yeah. So here comes the conversation with a Democrat about the Save America Act. And, you know, you realize all of these reasons why we can't do this. And Maria is not having any part of it, especially this part.
3: That's the law.
4: Elections
3: have been lost by a couple of votes. So just to say, oh, it's not a lot. That's not an answer, sir.
4: But people have been fear-mongering that when that's not an issue in the election. And the reality is you have in the cases of some people who are married, that you want them, if they've changed their name, to go and have to prove that with their birth certificate to a registrar.
3: What's
4: that
3: the
4: they changed
3: get
4: their
3: your
4: name?
3: Birth certificate. You can't vote if you're not an American citizen. Yes, get your birth certificate. Yes, that's exactly right.
4: No problem.
3: I wanted a copy of my birth certificate. I went online. I got the birth certificate. I got it. It took a week. No problem.
4: You know, I'm proud of my birth certificate because I'm a bicentennial baby born in Philadelphia, but I don't think people should have to go get their birth certificates and go to the registrar. We have a system that is a system that allows people to vote if they're citizens. And by the way,
1: it is Maria Bartiromo's like, I went and I got it. Everything's fine. Well, no, there's people that can't. No, they're going to have to. Like, that's the law. So if we pass the Save America Act and the law says you got to have proof that you're an American citizen, and it might be the birth certificate issue, and there are people that are like, well, I just got married and my name's changed. And so, well, maybe they wouldn't talk like that. I just got married and my name's changed. And so, well, maybe they wouldn't even talk like that. The point is that if you have to go get a birth certificate, go get it. It's impossible. I can't. What do you mean you can't? It's going to take too long. It'll take a week. That's too long. The election's not for 6 months. Go get it. If you really want to vote that bad, and you should want to vote that bad, go get it. It's the law. Yeah, but we don't think you should. That's not an answer. But that is their answer. And it's ridiculous. That's all. All right, we end on that. Sounds good. All right, looking forward to seeing you tomorrow. A Friday-luia to you. Let's get to it. My name is Drew Steele, and this is Florida's Voice.
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3: Postponed. I'm Sue Guzman, Fox News. White House announcing it is postponed, sending Vice President J.D. Vance to Switzerland for talks with Iran negotiators. The White House blaming logistical issues for the move. And it comes as the Trump administration is defending the agreement and the conflict with Iran, and as oil prices are falling.
4: President Donald Trump said that if he kept bombing, it could have been a catastrophe for the global economy, and he didn't want that to happen. Oil prices are dropping with his announcement of the memorandum of understanding here. The higher oil prices last May actually had a situation where inflation was rising faster than wages, and that is the first time that has happened in the past 3 years. Now, the latest Fox News polling, it shows that 40% of registered voters feel optimistic about the economy, while 59% feel pessimistic. Over the past 12 months, that optimism has been falling. The pessimism has been rising. Now, Vice President J.D. Vance believes the administration now has a really good deal.
3: Fox's Edward Lawrence, AAA, reports the average cost for a gallon of regular unleaded gasoline has fallen below the $4 mark. Investigators say the ringleader of a planned plot targeting Sunday's UFC event at the White House came into the U.S. illegally.
5: Abraham Alvarez was identified in federal documents as the alleged ringleader of a plot to carry out a mass casualty event at the UFC White House event on June 14th. DHS says he's an illegal immigrant from Mexico who overstayed his visa. Alvarez, who came to the United States as a child, was granted deportation relief by the Obama administration in 2014 through the DACA program. Federal investigators claim Alvarez was responsible for planning, organizing, and directing the plan to use drones equipped with explosives to force an evacuation. And in the ensuing chaos, a team of snipers was allegedly set to open fire on the crowds. Alvarez was arrested by the FBI in Omaha, Nebraska on the day of the fight. Gianna Gelosi, Fox News.
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21: Fair to partly cloudy and very warm overnight at 6 on the WOKV weather meter, only dropping into the upper 70s to around 80 degrees. Your Friday, the sunshine gives way to heavy afternoon showers and storms, highs around 90. From the First Alert Weather Center, I'm Action News Jax, Chief Meteorologist Mike Burrish for 104.5 WOKV.
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1: Oh, hot damn, you're damn right it is. Fired up for the third and final hour of Fox Across America. We're here in New York City. I know we're on about 200 affiliates across the country. But Market One, WOR, riding high because our New York Knicks just hoisted the championship trophy down at City Hall. That's the good news. Yeah. How about it? The bad news is Mom Donnie just slapped a 70% tax on their bonuses. That's not actually true. But joining us now is a man who would never want to tax your bonus. Not now as a congressman. Not later on when he's the next governor of the great state of Florida. His Excellency Byron Donalds joining us off the top of the hour. Yo, BD. Did I lose you? Oh, we lost him on the pass through. We'll get him back. It's all that Knicks revelry. When they've been burning down school buses and cars, they probably torched his cell tower. Are you there, BD?
2: I'm here, Jimmy.
1: Oh, I thought the Knicks ticker tape parade wiped out the cell phone service. Yo, New York is rowdy right now. Rowdy.
2: Listen, congrats to the Knicks, Jalen Brunson, Kat, OG, you know, that team. They played great, man. Look, I think the series, I was talking to a guy. Dude, check this out. Mm-hmm. I was in Lake Okeechobee a couple days ago, and the photographer was a black dude from Bed-Stuy, Brooklyn.
1: Yo.
2: So you got two Brooklyn dudes in Lake Okeechobee in Florida. And so, you know, we struck up a conversation about the Knicks. And, you know, I was just like, the whole series turned when Kat and Mitchell Robinson basically told Wimby, no, you just can't get to the rim doing against Oklahoma City. And it really changed the dynamic of that series. But congratulations to those guys and to Mike Brown. Mike Brown's been a coach for a long time in the NBA. He's been criticized a lot, but one of the great defensive minds in pro basketball. And so congratulations to him as well.
1: It was a big win, man. And as you know, for this town, kind of starving. They even brought it full circle and they threw Patrick Ewing out there on a float, which was pretty rad.
2: It's come on, man. Give respect to Patrick Ewing. All I'm gonna say is Knicks fans, New Yorkers, come on, man. Don't tear up the city because we won.
1: You gotta
2: celebrate the city when you win. Don't do that.
1: Amen. I said this the other day. When people say act like you've been there before, they don't mean prison. You know what I'm saying? We gotta play some good ball. Byron Donalds on the line. Listen, we had another crazy economic poll we were just covering earlier on the show today. So everyone is just moving to Florida, man. Like, is there a point if you're going to be the next governor of Florida where you want to cap this? How does this work for you?
2: It's a challenge. You know, we're going to have to manage that growth. People want to be a part of our state because we're smart and we do smart things. We're not Mom Donnie. We're not Kathy Hochul. Or Gavin Newsom, not here. You know, Governor DeSantis, he says it every now and again that he just looks at California and does the opposite. And so, you know, when you just use common sense, a funny thing happens. People want to be a part of your state. And then, of course, the beauty of Florida, our beaches, our water, our environment, our business climate, common sense, law and order. Why wouldn't you want to be here?
1: No, it's where the action is. I mean, there's no question about that. We're talking to Byron Donalds, superstar congressman, a man who could be the next governor of the great state of Florida. But what I don't get is why anybody would want to chase wealth out of their state. Like California wants to pass this billionaire tax. That doesn't keep wealth in the state. And to me, it just speaks to a lack of understanding about economics, because really most of the problems facing society are caused by government spending, not a lack of tax revenue, wouldn't you say?
2: No, that's 100% correct. That's exactly what it is. And look, government has a responsibility to be efficient and to be mindful of the dollars. Like, you know, voters, the constituents, the people, they're not just piggy banks for government projects and government programs. You got to be able to balance all of it and live within your means the way families have to live within their means. And too often we have elected officials and politicians who decide that it's okay to just spend for whatever you think is needed, regardless of the impact on the pocketbook of the American people.
1: Yeah, and it's stupid.
2: And that's why you're seeing what's happened in New York and Illinois and California. They really destroyed themselves. And it's upsetting to see.
1: Yeah, I mean, that's the part that killed me with Illinois is they lost the Bears. I mean, the Bears are as iconic of a fabric of society as there is in Chicago, is the Chicago Bears. And their governor's yelling about, you know, we don't want to do anything, you know, adverse to the taxpayers. They've spent $2.5 billion on illegal immigration. So think about that. They won't support the Bears, but they supported the Coyotes, you know?
2: Listen to what you just said, though.
1: Mm-hmm.
2: They could have built a new Soldier Field, not mm-hmm. the renovations they did yeah. to Soldier Field.
1: Mm-hmm.
2: With $2.5 billion, they could have demoed Soldier Field mm-hmm. and built a state-of-the-art arena. Instead, they gave it to illegal aliens.
1: Yeah, and that's like...
2: Listen to that for a moment. Listen to how dumb that is.
1: I know. Like, for real, like, if you're a tax-paying citizen in this country, like, Democrats are, like, straight giving you the finger. They're like, no, we don't have money for that. We gave it to the illegal immigrants. You're like, wait, how can you say that and, like, feel like your office is safe right now? Meaning, like, you're not going to get bounced out of office in the next election. But, like, they're running on things that would traditionally be career-ending policies. In a normal world, could you look at a tax base and say, we don't have money for the team that's been here 105 years because we're giving it to people migrating into the state illegally?
2: No, you can't do that, but they're crazy. And that's why President Trump says they're crazy. It is 100% true. They do not think about reality. They're thinking about some crazy policy agenda. And that's the problem that we have in front of us here in the United States of America. But Jimmy, to your first question, that's why people are coming to Florida. And that's why people are going to Texas.
1: Mm-hmm.
2: And that's why they're going to Tennessee. Because they're looking at New York and they're just saying, nah, this isn't it. Like, you're not even going to take care of the basics, but you have resources for all the crazy. That doesn't work.
1: No, and it's so much crazy. Give me one more since I got you here. It's Father's Day weekend. Do you get a steak out of this?
2: I mean, yeah, if I cook it. You know, I'm not expecting the boys to cook the steak for me. I probably got to do that myself. But blessed, Jimmy, man, I'm blessed. My sons are doing great.
1: Mm-hmm.
2: You know, they're older now. They're 22, 18, and 15.
1: Yep.
2: And so, you know, I'm just a really blessed man. My wife has done a great job, you know, basically taking care of all of us.
1: Yep.
2: So happy Father's Day to all the fathers out there, the guys that spend time being fathers in their home, leading their kids, leading their families.
1: Yep. And they're needed more than ever. And I can tell you that really is the coolest privilege we have for all the cool things we get to be. There's nothing I've enjoyed more than being a dad, but it really, like, the way the time moves, like, I feel like it was 5 minutes ago that Maury Povich was saying it was my baby. Like, you close your eyes and,
2: oh,
1: I'm kidding. Stop it.
2: Come on. You're the father?
1: I was like, all right, but guess I better go get a taxi license. It sounds like I'm going to be on the hook for a couple of years here. I kid. Stop it. Listen, man, great to talk. Keep playing good ball down there, okay?
2: All right. See you, Jimmy.
1: There he is. His Excellency, Byron Donalds. Happy Father's Day to him, my dad, all the good dads out there. My father-in-law, pound for pound, first ballot Hall of Fame dad. Like those kids are actually raised right. Like Darren, not really. But, you know, Jenny, Matt, you know, they're pretty solid. Jenny's great. Jenny is, you have no idea. If you're coming to the Fox News Saturday night taping this weekend, Boy George is there. Shannon Elizabeth is there. Waka Flocka Flame. Carly Shimkus. Jenny might make an appearance in the audience. Sometimes Jenny comes, hangs out with the locals and stuff like that. It's pretty cool. We have been in a weird pocket on that show because there's been a lot. Like, the Knicks were on opposite us last week. The World Cup was on opposite against us. Meaning, like, things I would traditionally be betting money on. But instead, I'm on TV trying to do TV and not wonder how my bets are doing. It's a weird way to do TV. But this week, there's no NBA Finals game on. There's no worry about me losing money during a commercial break. We'll be doing the show at peace. But when we come back, it's a piece of audio I should have topped the show with that I haven't played yet. I had so much to say about Iran and everything else out there. Tax policy, the Newsom stuff. And I have been derelict in my duty as a radio host to play you my favorite soundbite of the past 24 hours. So I will give you radio reparations when we come back on Fox Across America.
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0: There it is, Fox Across America with Jimmy Failla. What is my favorite sound clip of the day, you ask? It's one that revolves around World Cup revelry. If you've been paying attention to the influx of soccer fans, I mean, all I can say to you in life, if you're single, is find someone who loves you the way foreign soccer fans love our, quote, racist country. People are coming here from all over the world, and they're just in love with the abundance of a Buc-ee's or a Walmart or the comfort food you might get at a Cracker Barrel or any of our chain locales. Because the truth is, we are, to the rest of the world, the fat, spoiled, rich kids who have no idea how good they have it. You know, if you live in this country, like, you are in the world's 1%. You know, Bernie talks about the 1%. Okay, you live in the world's 1% if you live in America. Your quality of life. You have American privilege. People used to get into my taxi at JFK International Airport and cry because they had made it into America. Like, shaking with joy. My God, I'm in America. And it was so powerful because I could, like, take them the long way and make, like, 300 extra bucks. But the point is, okay, to witness that in real time, and people like, I can't believe I'm here. And it mattered to them. And it was amazing because it made me feel wealthy as a really broke cab driver. Like, God, you don't understand, man. Wow. Everybody talks about not having money in the bank. I didn't have money in the shoebox. We had a Nike shoebox, and I was hoping to catch a hot streak and move on up to the bank of Reebok instead of the bank of Nike. But in any event, I really had no idea how poor and how broke I was till I got a decent job. I had no idea because I thought I was loaded driving a cab because every day I'd pick up, you know, 15, 20 people who gave me perspective in some strange way, whether it was about health, whether it was about your relationship with your family, or whether it was about the fact that you live here and you have so many spectacular possibilities in your life. You know, like, I drove a cab believing I would have a radio show and a TV show someday. Like, I believe that every day. It's what kind of kept me going, you know? And I believed I could because I was constantly being reminded of just how possible things were. There were so many societal reminders. Like, when Obama got inaugurated in 09, January 20, 2009, I sat outside Madison Square Garden listening to his speech for so long that I actually got a parking ticket. Sitting in front of MSG, and they shouldn't write you a ticket if you have your off-duty on, and they wrote me a freaking ticket anyway.
1: That's just how white folks will do you.
0: But I really was sitting there. Like, I did not vote for Obama. But I was sitting there going like, wow, this dude was born to mixed race parents prior to the Civil Rights Act even being passed. And he's sitting here as the next president of the United States, the first black president of the United States. The odds of him being president on the day he was born were 1 in 60 quadrillion. And that might be a made up number, but there would be no real number to quantify how infinitesimal the odds were of Barack Obama becoming president on the day he was born. But the reality is we're constantly evolving as a society. I mean, so much so that Obama's values when he was in office would make him a right wing strongman right now. Barack Obama deported millions of people. He gave Tom Homan a medal, the same Tom Homan they now tell you is the Gestapo, is doing Hitler's bidding as the secret police. That Tom Homan, okay, that Obama would be considered a right-wing opinion journalist if he was the president right now, which is bananas. But the point is, we evolved so much as a society, we made so much progress on race that Obama was possible. And when he got inaugurated, I sat there as a reminder of like, hey, I'm not going to run for president. I can't pass the background check. But whatever I want to do probably has smaller odds than what he's doing right now. So why wouldn't you just get to work, you know? And I did. And there's so many of those good stories in this country. I mean, in a weird way, Elon Musk is one of them, migrated here from South Africa. They're demonizing the guy as the first trillionaire, but they're acting like he's just sitting around hoarding money. Okay, PayPal, Tesla. He was the patron saint of electric cars. I think one of my most popular tweets ever, like, I've only had a few tweets that have broke like 200,000 plus, which is an insane number because it has nothing to do with you tweeting. It's just the algorithm got it retweeted by a couple of big accounts and it explodes into everybody's feed. And that's where that kind of account comes from. It's not like you wrote a better tweet than usual most of the time, but it was about how Elon Musk is buying Twitter and everybody who's freaking out drives a Tesla.
2: That's true. That is true.
0: And it was true. At the time, AOC was trashing him. And then people were posting photos of her in her white Tesla going, is this you?
3: AOC is a dope.
0: But, I mean, it's another guy who came here and almost went bankrupt several times along the way. SpaceX almost took him out for good because the first three rockets blew up. Okay, but yes, he had performance-based government subsidies, but they're lying to you when they say he's rich because the government gave him money. He innovated. He created. He out-hustled. And there was a market demand for the things he was doing, like Neuralink is letting blind people see and deaf people hear, and in some instances, paralyzed people walk. You're telling me we should just confiscate that guy's wealth and cannibalize him like the Democrats are telling you? How about you just stop spending money? They're like, if we had $1 trillion, do you know what we have right now? We have $7 trillion in tax, revenue.
4: That is financial lunacy.
0: If we just had $1 trillion, you have $7 trillion. And they're not doing any of the things they say they could do if they just had $1 trillion. That's the whole sale. It's class warfare. They want you to be mad at other people. A lot of times they want you to be mad at America. But you know who's not mad at America? The people visiting us right now. Here's my favorite clip of the day. Scotland fans. Drinking all of the beer in Boston. Clip 42.
5: There was no beer. The Scots fans just drunk the place dry, and all they had was like Bud Light.
6: If your favorite beer is missing from a tap,
7: we've never seen anything like it.
6: There's a decent chance Scotland had something to do with it. Sam Adams downtown ran out of their signature Boston lager over the weekend and needed an emergency delivery to keep up with World Cup fans. And they're not the only ones running dry.
8: Pretty much everything. We ran out of everything. Tennent's being number one.
6: White Bull Tavern may have run out of Scotland's iconic Tennent's beer, but that didn't stop the party.
8: Fans have been unbelievable. They're great. They're fun. They're drinking, partying, having a great time.
9: So you have a drink in kilts for obvious reasons because it might get some spillage on it. You have a dress kilt. So you always have two kilts.
6: The Dubliner has also been hopping.
10: But we had our biggest week ever last week.
6: And it's the one place Scots can still find their Tennent's lager.
10: Managed to plan ahead and get an extra delivery last Saturday. And I was told yesterday the distributor has run out also.
0: The distributor is out of beer. Do you remember when people were like, oh, no one's even going to come to the World Cup because Trump is president?
10: Wrong.
0: Guys, you have no idea how amazing America is comparative to the rest of the world, no matter who the president is. And America is so much more than one presidency in one moment in time. That's why I truly feel bad for the people not celebrating America 250. America 250 is not about Trump. It's about every president we've ever had. It's about every win, every guy that's walked on the moon, every society that's been integrated, you know, everything we've ever done. Wars we've ended, fascism that we've stopped, only to pretend we're fascist in this day and age. It's all bananas, but I feel bad for the people because they're missing out on the joke. Like, if you live here, you crushed it. This is the greatest source of good the world has ever known. And like the idea that anybody should be like, I'm not going to celebrate. Orange Cheeto Hitler Jesus. He is a white supremacist Nazi pedophile protector. So I'm going to go campaign for Graham Plattner and his Nazi tattoo on his dating pedophile profile. It's the dumbest time there's ever been to be alive, but not for you. You get it. And we're going to have this discussion when we come back.
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4: Fox News, I'm Chris DeMeo. A change of plans for Vice President Vance. The White House says he won't be going to Switzerland to begin nuclear talks with Iran. A White House spokesperson saying difficult logistics for negotiations are in effect. And the White House saying in a statement that the plans for the technical talks have not been finalized and that the U.S. delegation has been prepared to depart at the first available opportunity. President Trump awarding the Medal of Honor to three military veterans.
7: We owe everything to heroes like those we celebrate today. Men who went willingly to the darkest and most dangerous corners on earth to defeat evil so we could live free.
4: The award given to military members for exceptional acts of valor. Mexico becomes the first country in the World Cup to reach the knockout stage. Mexico blanking South Korea 1-0. 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
4: Comparatively cloudy and very warm overnight at 6 on the WOKV weather meter, only dropping into the upper 70s to around 80 degrees. Your Friday, the sunshine gives way to heavy afternoon showers and storms, highs around 90. From the First Alert Weather Center, I'm Action News Jack's Chief Meteorologist Mike Burrish for 104.5 WOKV.
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1: Jimmy, back in action on a big Thursday episode of Fox Across America. The world's on fire. We're just roasting some marshmallows on the blaze. Lot to get to the rest of the way today. I'm going to play you some clips pertaining to the Gavin Newsom story. You know Gavin Newsom out in California, the governor.
2: This guy's a serious ass.
1: Guys, I love California. Love it. Grew up watching it on TV. It was a big damn deal. When I was a little kid, Joe Montana, Jerry Rice, the 49ers, they were the pride of the fleet in the 1980s. They won 4 Super Bowls. Bill Walsh Niners, the George Seifert 49ers, Roger Craig, Ronnie Lott. What are we talking about here? This is a big damn deal. John Taylor, Tom Rathman. Like, we can get into it. Steve Young, whatever. Love the 49ers. It's a big damn deal. I loved San Francisco and the trolley, all that crazy stuff. Loved it growing up. I don't love it any less because there's dirtbags running the place. I don't. You know, California, Ronald Reagan was the governor then. You know, way back when. I'm just saying, as a Democrat, Ronald Reagan went on to become one of the greatest presidents ever. Okay, he's Ronald Reagan. He's a big damn deal. But the point is, I always liked it. I liked movies that took place in California. I mean, have you ever watched Chinatown? Oh my God, outrageous. Chinatown's amazing. But so many, you know, the Naked Gun climaxes of the Big A in Anaheim. They're trying to save the Queen of England because a Reggie Jackson robot's going to kill her. How about that? You know, so I'm a fan. You know, California's great. The beaches, the chicks, all of it, the food. Benny's Burritos on San Vicente, Santa Monica. It's probably the best Mexican food in America. I took my son Lincoln to Roscoe's at 2 a.m. and someone called him white bread at a urinal. It's the most exciting thing you could do to a 10-year-old kid. He goes, somebody just called me white bread. I was like, that's amazing. The guy was like, what you doing in here, white bread? Just to give you an idea of what the clientele looked like. It's pretty funny, but it was great. It was Roscoe's. Chicken and waffles. What's more? What's not to love? Okay, Dodger Stadium. Anytime I'm out there, I love California. So I don't root against California. I think it has been being criminally mismanaged. Like, for real. I think California handles tax revenue as just about well as Michael Jackson handles kids.
3: It's totally false.
1: Just being silly. Just a cheap excuse to play a Michael Jackson drop. And slander one of my friends from Santa Barbara.
3: It's people with a dirty mind that think like that.
1: But the point is, and I do like California a lot. I'll be there for 3 shows in July. I'm going to be in Monterey on the 17th. I'm going to be in Napa on the 18th. I'm going to be in Anaheim July 25th. What do all 3 of these shows have in common? I'm psyched to do them. Jenny Failla will be there. Lincoln Failla will be there. It's a big damn deal. So when I watch what's going on in California, I do it with an emotional investment. One is the state itself. I love it. I love going there. I think it's gorgeous. If you've ever driven the Pacific Coast Highway, it's up there with anything you'll ever drive in the world. It's right up there with the Amalfi Coast. Anybody wants to tell you anything, take the 101 down to the PCH outside of San Francisco. I mean, you can go, you know, all the way up to like Olympic Park in Seattle if you wanted to get nuts, but I'm just telling you, the stretch of PCH from basically Frisco when you get out to like Half Moon Bay and just take that down to Big Sur, that is probably the nicest stretch of driving in the history of the world. It's stunning. Blow your mind. So I love it. Obviously, I follow politics for a living and I'm here to give you an opinion on the radio every day. My opinion of Newsom is he fascinates me because he's a sociopath. He's an actual sociopath. Like, he will say to you something that you know and he knows is not true with no hint of like emotional consequence, with no hint of like, you know, integrity detriment. You know what I mean? You know, you say like something must be killing someone's dignity. Like, let me give you an example on the Newsom thing really quick. Newsom is a really funny montage we cut on this show about the culmination of this. I'm about to play you. It's 27 seconds. He says, I hate the politician that just lies to your face. There's nothing I hate more than that politician who lies to your face. Okay. That clip you're about to hear is the last thing in this 27 second montage. That's nothing but him lying to your face about the word Latinx. He's talking about how to reform the Democrat Party, and he says we need to abandon some of these ridiculous languages like Latinx. He goes, nobody in my office has ever once said the word Latinx, followed by a montage of him saying the word Latinx about 10 times. Watch this.
2: Not one person ever in my office has ever used the word Latinx.
4: I'm like, so can we finally put that to bed?
2: Yeah,
4: we agree.
2: But where did that even...
4: No more Latinx,
2: like,
4: everybody.
2: Well, I just didn't even know where it came from. I'm like, what are people talking about? Impactful this has been on the Latinx community. Latinx community politicians that are banning not assault rifles, but the word Latinx.
5: Nothing I dislike more than the politician that is, sits there and lies to you. We all just sit there rolling our eyes going, give me a break.
1: Not one single person has ever said Latinx. Latinx, Latinx, Latinx. God, I hate these guys who lie to you. It's really something, man.
6: Somebody ought to belt you in the mouth.
1: No. You don't ever advocate political violence, as you know. That's not something we...
7: Never hit anyone in anger unless you're absolutely sure you can get away with it.
1: But honestly, like, between us girls, the punishment for being Gavin Newsom is being Gavin Newsom.
8: He knows what he's talking about.
1: Like, he's intelligent enough as a person to know he's a sociopath, a morally bankrupt nutbag who would do anything to be president. Had an affair with his chief of staff's wife. There's a better story about, you know, him having an underage staffer that he was alleged to be having an affair with that was seen drinking at one of his events. This is like 06. Obviously, you know his whole image rebrand about growing up poor in the hood, except that they were drafting off the coattails of the Getty family. He's been loaded his whole life. He was once featured in a profile called The Rich Kids of San Francisco. How many of your poor friends, and I had a lot of poor friends, and my son certainly had a lot of poor friends because I was poor when he was born. How many of your poor friends were ever accidentally in a profile called Rich Kids of San Francisco? But here we go, because Gavin Newsom's been telling us what? Remember the guy who said there's nothing I hate more than the politician that lies right to your face? Okay, here is Gavin Newsom telling you that Donald Trump is trying to find a crime and investigate him, and that's what this investigation stems from. Clip 35.
2: In recent days, federal agents have knocked on the doors of family, friends, and former employees. Not because they found a crime, because they're simply trying to find one. They're demanding records. They're abusing the grand jury process, digging through years and years of random documents. Donald Trump isn't just coming after me because of my mean tweets. He's coming after me because I'm considering running for president. Because he hates that I've consistently called him out over and over again for his lies and deceit. Donald Trump is simply the most corrupt president in American history.
1: Oh, God.
9: Sound crazy someplace else. We're all stocked up here.
1: Okay. His lies and his deceit. That's what he's upset about. Donald Trump's lies and deceit. Gavin Newsom, the guy who said there's nothing I hate more than that politician who lies to your face, just lied to your face. Here is CNN telling you that this investigation not started by Trump. Clip 33.
10: CNN has learned the current investigation was launched last year by the U.S. Attorney's Office in Sacramento based on a whistleblower report. Acting Attorney General Todd Blanche declined to answer questions Monday on Capitol Hill.
11: General Bynes, can you confirm if this Justice Department is investigating Gavin Newsom? And if the president directed you to do this?
1: I mean, Gavin Newsom, Donald Trump, in recent days. So that investigation was started in Sacramento, Eastern District, by a whistleblower. You know who runs Sacramento? Are you ready for it? Oh, God. Gavin Newsom does. He's the governor of California. Sacramento is the capital of California. It is 99.94% liberal. Okay, a liberal whistleblower. I'm not saying they didn't have an agenda. I don't know. But the point is, a liberal whistleblower started this investigation. And Gavin Newsom is on TV going, Donald Trump wants to take down my family.
12: That is so embarrassing.
1: He's a sociopath. Like, I find him fascinating in that regard. But what makes it even better is like the brazen lack of self-awareness. Here is Gavin Newsom in March. Okay. You know the guy who says these are all political persecutions, Donald Trump going after his enemies, you can't do that? Here's Gavin Newsom in March saying whoever the next president is, they should lock up Trump and his buddies. Clip 34.
13: So to be clear, the next president, whether it's President Newsom or someone else you think, needs to elevate the debate, but also ensure accountability, legal accountability for anyone who broke the law.
14: Yeah, it's behest. Yeah, I think you have to knit that back, and you have to do both, because you by definition are doing both. It's not weaponizing grievance. It's not pursuing retribution in the spirit that defines Trump and Trumpism. It's not about vengeance in that respect. It's not that. It's simply about accountability.
1: So we go lock up the Trump cabinet. It's not vengeance. It's accountability. But if a liberal blows the whistle on your shenanigans in Sacramento, it's Trump being a fascist dictator who's threatened by you and your ideology. It's so embarrassing, man. But the reason that stuff gets me is because these people are so blinded by self-interest. It tells you that if they were put in a position to govern, they would be a grave threat to everyone in this country, because they can't think beyond the blaze of their burning emotions. Okay, Gavin Newsom is really like just an idiot for all the things he says that are so easily contradicted. And what this is a symptom of is Democrats get so used to having the entirety of the media in their pocket that they go through life as if they're never going to get called out on the BS. But the problem is now some outlets will still continue to shill for them. The problem is nobody believes a word those outlets say. Like CNN vouching that you're like a legitimate guy is like Casey Anthony saying you're a decent babysitter. I don't know that you want that on the resume. You know, same with MS Now. Do you know how many clips we have on this show of Rachel Maddow saying things that are like laughably false, but she's emphatically saying them, like on a Joe Scarborough level? You know, and people who are just objective observers learn to tune those people out. There are more people that trust the things I say, and I don't know what I'm talking about, and I'm upfront about it. I'm like, I'm just like an opinion guy who plays video games in his 40s. I'm gonna go home and play wiffle ball with my kid after this. Okay, obviously, I'm pretty well read in on a lot of this stuff. I follow it for a living. I host a TV show. But these guys are supposedly experts that know things. And I don't have an answer to that. And I don't wish Rachel Maddow any ill will either. Okay? I believe she's the favorite to win this weekend's ALF lookalike contest. But the point is, when it comes to Newsom, when it comes to California, that level of sociopath gets by in, you know, a one-horse political town where he's got everybody in his pocket. And you see those things called behested payments where he solicited $342 million in campaign donations, but they're essentially moved to him through third parties. The legal definition for that is called money laundering.
15: He should be behind bars.
1: I'm not saying he did it. I'm just saying there's a lot of people looking into it. And, you know, that's where we find ourselves on a glorious day like today. Is we're getting into this addition by subtraction moment in our politics, where there's a huge midterm coming up. There's a huge general election coming up. So a lot of the dirtbag stuff needs to be dealt with now. Okay. And I say that as someone who blew the first 2 hours of the show trashing the Iranian nuclear deal. I think we opened the show with me saying that today on the whole ceasefire as we were getting yelled at by the president.
16: This guy will say anything.
1: I'm not done saying it. Quick break. We're back after this.
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1: The terms of this deal. But essentially, what we're doing here is we're trying to ensure that they don't get their hands on a nuclear weapon, which would be great. But you know what they would need to make a nuclear weapon? They would need a nuclear program. They would need to be able to enrich uranium. So you say, well, then that's the good news, Jimmy, because surely we're taking away their nuclear program. You know, listen to this, man. Oh, buddy, this one kills me. Clip 5.
2: Well, I've said to them always, I say, look, you have probably the third largest oil reserves in the world. What the hell do you need nuclear for? You need nuclear for some electricity. So I've always felt that way. So we've been pretty tough in that. You know, it is a little hard, though, when you say that somebody wants it, other people have it, other adjoining states have it, and you're not letting them have it for purposes of electricity and things like that. It's always a little tough. You have to use a little common sense.
1: I mean, come on, man. Got to let them have it for electricity. It's like if we let the White House shooter out on bail and we gave him a gun and we're like, he's just going hunting. So no, it's not. He's not going to shoot anybody. It's just for hunting. You understand? I know he stormed into the White House Correspondents' Dinner with a gun and got shot at and fell down. But no. He's out. Everybody else has one. He deserves to. It's stupid. Okay, we went here under the auspices that these were the worst human rights abusers alive and they were oppressing women and gays and we couldn't let them have ballistic missiles or a nuclear program. Okay, we're going to see to it that they don't mine the uranium anytime soon. I do believe that is going to happen. I do. I actually do believe that. I believe that part of it.
3: Are you stupid or something?
1: No, but I believe the verification process is going to be there. But there's not one single objective observer that is reading this deal that isn't blown away by how much we gave them. And they're like, well, we needed to get the Straits of Hormuz open. Guys, the Straits of Hormuz were open before we went to this war. So we just went to this war in the long run, just makes Iran $300 billion richer. Like, yes, I'll take the cheaper gas prices. And yes, I'm happy everyone's 401k is going to go up a little bit today. But no, the biggest state sponsor of terrorism in the world getting $300 billion richer is not a win for you, no matter what somebody might tell you.
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1: I didn't. I told you the truth. But we'll be back tomorrow.
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1: The VP stays home. I'm Chris DeMeo, Fox News. A White House spokesperson announcing that Vice President Vance will no longer be traveling to Switzerland to begin peace talks with Iran on Friday. Fox's Alex Hogan has more.
2: U.S. Central Command announced that the U.S. military has formally lifted the blockade on all traffic entering and exiting Iranian ports. With military presence still in the region, the administration once again is warning that it will resume military action if Iran violates the agreement. Under the memorandum, Iran has committed to inspections, ending uranium enrichment, and eliminating the already enriched stockpiles. The U.S. and regional partners will develop a plan with at least $300 billion for the reconstruction and economic developments of Iran. Back home, there's been sharp criticism of this agreement, while the administration claims that it has the upper hand.
1: The U.S. lifted its blockade of Iran, and oil tankers are now moving through the Strait of Hormuz. Ukraine targeting Russia's capital city in its largest drone strike since the start of that war.
3: The drone barrage torching the city's main oil refinery for the second time in a week. This all, by the way, happening just 10 miles from the Kremlin. Those strikes disrupting commercial flights across Moscow overnight. And while Russia claims it shot down more than 500 drones overnight, nearly 200 over Moscow alone, four airports going dark in the process, 17 reported injuries, including a pair of kids, as debris rained down on apartment buildings, a mall, a fitness center, a large tank cover flying hundreds of feet in the air after being struck again by one of those incredible drones. Vladimir Putin, for his part, was about 430 miles away in Kazan, hosting the Association of Southeast Asian Nations Conference.
1: That's Fox's Kevin Cork in Washington. Ukrainian President Volodymyr Zelensky warns Moscow will burn if President Putin continues the war. 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
15: There's nearly 678,290,000 kids under five around the world. 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Like here, and even here. Impressive, right? But 12.5 million children are still totally unvaccinated. 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Because when Rotary and Indian vaccinators looked for families at bus and train stations, used motorbikes, and trekked house to house, they lowered polio cases by 94%. See? It can be done. And the results are worth it. Let's ensure that all children grow up safe from preventable diseases.
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9: Fair to partly cloudy and very warm overnight at 6 on the WOKV weather meter, only dropping into the upper 70s to around 80 degrees. Your Friday, the sunshine gives way to heavy afternoon showers and storms. Highs around 90. From the First Alert Weather Center, I'm Action News Jax, Chief Meteorologist Mike Burrish for 104.5 WOKV.
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0: from the City of Angels near the Pacific Ocean. Good morning, good evening, wherever you may be across the nation, around the world. I'm George Norrie, and this is Coast to Coast AM. Remember Father's Day this Sunday, folks. Later tonight, a palm reader tells our future. Before we get going into today's program, I have a very brief announcement. After close to 30 years, one of our producers, Stephanie Smith, is retiring. She spent years working on Coast to Coast and did a tireless job for us, making my job much easier. Stephanie, enjoy the second facet of your life, and thank you for everything you did. Here's what's happening. Iranian Parliament Speaker and lead negotiator said that Tehran would closely follow Supreme Leader Khamenei's guidance in implementing the new U.S.-Iran agreement. Mohammad Ghaflar also warned of a strong response to any violations of the Memorandum of Understanding. With more on what's going on with us, here's Tom Danheiser. Hi, Tom.
1: U.S. Vice President J.D. Vance says the 60-day period to reach a final deal is underway, and each side is honoring its commitments so far. The initial agreement has been signed, which kicks off a 60-day period of negotiations on a final deal to end the war. Iran's Supreme Leader Ayatollah Mujtaba Khamenei said in a statement that he authorized the signing despite holding a different view. U.S. officials saying the U.S. and Iran have been working on laying out secret proposals for implementing the 14 points that were signed this week, including details on how to address the future of Iran's nuclear program. Meanwhile, Vice President Vance also criticized Israeli operations in Lebanon, saying they've sometimes gotten in the way of negotiations. In response to reports of Israeli displeasure with the agreement, he said, "If I was in the cabinet of the Israeli government, I might not be attacking the only powerful ally that I have anywhere left in the entire world." And according to Iranian state media, Iran's National Security Council said it has a plan for a reciprocal response if the U.S. violates the peace agreement. The statement, reported by the Islamic Republic of Iran Broadcasting, said the National Security Council will not rest until the full rights of the Iranian nation have been restored. The statement further warned that should any deviation or violation occur on the part of the United States, a reciprocal response will be carried out in accordance with a predetermined plan. George?
0: Tom, thank you for the weeks of reports on this incredible situation, and I have a feeling we'll have some more weeks to go. Ukraine launched one of its largest drone attacks on Moscow since the start of Russia's full-scale invasion, striking a major oil refinery in the Russian capital and sending thick black smoke over parts of the city. Waymo is recalling almost 3,900 robo-taxis in the U.S. to fix software issues after some cars drove into freeway construction zones, according to notices filed with the NTSB. More than 500,000 packages of macaroni and cheese sold at Aldi stores nationwide have been recalled because they may contain undeclared soy lecithin, a soy-derived ingredient that can pose a risk to people with soy allergies or sensitivities. Food safety coach Jeff Nelkin with us here. Jeff, this is serious stuff, isn't it?
2: Well, for the people that are sensitive to the soy lecithin, it is. Again, the variation. Soy lecithin is used for, in, you know, food preparation, the emulsification, texture, mouthfeel, stabilization, shelf life. So it's something that we use, you know, very delicately. And some people are very sensitive to this version of soy, so that if you have a soy allergy, you want to pay attention and see, you know, it may change periodically. People with severe food allergies react in different ways, and even to the smallest exposures. And some examples might be on the skin, itching and flushing, GI symptoms, stomach cramps, respiratory, runny nose, sneezing, wheezing, cardiovascular system, dizziness, and low blood pressure. So you can see that there are quite a variety of symptoms, and it's very sensitive. So it was something that was left off on the labeling. So we want, you know, people to be aware. And if anybody feels they have a concern, to contact the Aldi that they purchased the product from, and they will give you further details.
0: Great. Thank you, Jeff. Jeff's website, NelkinFoodSafetyCoach.com. Juneteenth, celebrated on June 19th, tomorrow marks the day in 1865 when enslaved African Americans in Galveston, Texas finally received word of their freedom. More than 2 years after the Emancipation Proclamation, it became an official U.S. federal holiday back in 2021 to commemorate the end of slavery and to serve as a national day of education and reflection. Here's Colonel Kevin Randall with his weekly report on what's going on in the skies. Hi, Kevin. What do you got for us?
3: Well, good evening, George.
0: Hi, buddy.
3: Less than 2 weeks ago, the IAA SETI committee announced new rules concerning the detection of an extraterrestrial intelligence. This is about the discovery made by radio astronomy as opposed to a landing of an alien craft in Washington, D.C. Professor Michael Garrett of the Sir Bernard Lowell Chair of Astrophysics presided over the effort to update the, and I quote, post-detection protocols, end quote, used by researchers involved in SETI. Those were formally ratified by the International Academy of Astronomics, the IAA. In the past, SETI searched for radio signals around what they deemed the waterhole frequency. They theorized that an advanced civilization would be listening and broadcasting around that specific frequency, akin to animals gathering around a waterhole. Scientists now investigate the entire electromagnetic spectrum, including excess infrared heat signatures from megastructures, optical laser emission, and even multi-messenger signals. Under the revised protocols, no public announcement would be made until the signal or artifact had been authenticated by independent organizations using a variety of instrumentation. While the protocols outline how to share news of the discovery, they remain firm on one critical restriction. No reply would be sent until all nations have had the chance to review the situation using the UN as one of the conduits for that consultation. What wasn't addressed is that any response could take years or decades to reach the alien civilization, depending on the distance from Earth, and their response to us would take just as long. A civilization 100 light years away from Earth means the round trip could be centuries in the making. Those who detected the signal would be long gone before any reply could be received. This means the mutual or the initial response to the discovery here on Earth might be a radical change in science and religion or a possible panic, but it would evaporate as it becomes clear that no one alive when the signal was detected would be alive when the response could be expected. Moving on to the latest data dump, we learned the FBI agents were not merely reviewing reports of UAP, but they were involved in active field investigations that included direct observations of unidentified objects in the field. Again, this revelation was something known inside the UFO community for decades. George Eberhardt reports that he has added the files from all three of these data dumps to the UFO timeline posted on the QFOS website. He thought it might be useful to extract all the entries with pursuit links and separate them out so that interested ufologists could consult them in a systematic way. He said, and I quote, "The file is still somewhat scary long at 68 pages, but it's manageable. All the released files from 1944 to 2026 are included here," end quote. And in the most recent dump, the FBI records about orb sightings between October of 2024 and June 2025 were part of that. There were dozens of witnesses. One of them was a former Army intelligence officer who described creamy, white, iridescent-shaped object hovering what he said was over the mountains and covered with fish-like scales. The object hovered while the panels appeared to move in waves until the UFO suddenly vanished. Other witnesses estimated the object had hovered between 300 to 500 feet above Cheyenne Mountain near Colorado Springs until it disappeared. Pentagon investigators concluded they were seeing sunlight reflecting off the snow on the mountains. Interestingly, Arrow labeled the explanation as low reliability. And finally, we have Eric Weinstein, who holds a PhD in mathematical physics from Harvard, recently describing David Grush as the crash retrieval whistleblower as possessing, and I quote, an incredibly powerful mind for detail, end quote. These comments come shortly after Grush appeared on Capitol Hill alongside bipartisan group of lawmakers advocating for greater transparency and declassification of UAP-related records. Grush's allegations regarding hidden UAP programs remain controversial and publicly unverified, but they continue to attract attention from journalists, lawmakers, scientists, and public individuals alike. And that's it for tonight, George.
0: Great. Thank you, Kevin. Appreciate it. Grush is going to be an American hero as far as I'm concerned. Back many years ago, Whitley Strieber wrote a book called Transformation, in addition to a number of other books he's written. He's updated it, Transformation 2026, about the extraterrestrial presence. He's next on Coast to Coast AM. Do you really want another summer like last summer, barely sleeping because you were too hot at night? 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

0: Japan, welcome back to Coast to Coast. George Norrie with you, Whitley Strieber back with us, author of a number of books, including Communion, one of the most iconic books in the literature of the unexplained and best-selling nonfiction book on UFO-related subjects in history. He's the author of more than 40 other books, including The Wolfen, The Hunger, Superstorm, and All Like Communion, turned into films. We're going to talk about his latest book tonight. Whitley, welcome back, my friend. How have you been?
1: Well, I've been pretty good. It's great to be back.
0: And I've got to say something. I want to thank you for being one of the first to be interviewed for an upcoming television show we're going to be doing called Strange Universe. We don't have start dates yet, but we'll let the world know when and where. But you did a great job for us.
1: Well, thank you very much, George. I enjoyed it. It was a good interview. You always do a good interview.
0: It was fun. You wrote the original Transformation back around 1989 or so, didn't you?
1: Yeah, well, I published it in 1988. Yes, and it was about basically what happened was I went out, you know, I had that abduction experience in December of 1985, and by about March, we were pretty sure it had been a real thing of some kind. I'm never been sure exactly who they were, but they sure weren't us. That was clear.
0: Right.
1: And I thought to myself, well, it happened in the woods. Why don't we go back out there and see if they'll come back? Because, you know, it was terribly scary what happened to me. And obviously I'd been injured, and it's clear that there was an element of danger. But at the same time, I mean, good Lord, they were real. And they weren't us. They weren't human. I was just, I was amazed. And my curiosity overcame my fear. And so we decided, Ann and I, that going out there would make some sense. 11 o'clock came to one night. And I said to her, well, let's go. She said, you go. I'm not going. I said, well, why not? And she said, well, I've got a little boy in the other room asleep. I'm not leaving the house. It took me about a week to finally get up the guts to get as far as the place that they had taken me from originally. And it was hard. It was very hard. It was terribly frightening. But I did it anyway. And the reason is I'm the kind of person who's, first, I'm stubborn as a mule, and second, my curiosity is stronger than my fear unless I am obviously face to face with something extremely dangerous. And then I'm still here because I'm stupid, but I'm not that stupid. Anyway, I started going out in the woods, and I finally made it down there one night, and I stood there, the beautiful evening night, about 11:30 at that point. Nothing wrong. The woods were quiet and deep and beautiful. And I thought, what are you doing here? What is this crazy thing? Is this even real? And so I turned around, and I went back to the house and went to bed.
0: Did you feel foolish?
1: Yeah, a little bit foolish, but also sort of a sense of triumph, because after all, I was injured. I mean, the doctor was telling me I was physically injured, so I knew something had happened.
0: Right.
1: And I had been, by that time, I'd been hypnotized by Dr. Donald Klein, and I was pretty sure that Bud Hopkins was right and they were not human beings. Dr. Klein and I started out with the assumption that they were people in masks and I'd been assaulted. And it turned out that was not the case. And it was, anyway, the 5 nights after I went out, they showed up at the house.
0: These entities came to your house.
1: Absolutely. They sure did. I was sitting in the living room reading. And My cats were lined up on the back of the couch asleep, which is a place they like to go sleep because the cabin was heated only by a wood stove, and it was quite cold, and cats are cold-natured, so they, you know, like to be as high as they can. So they were there. And suddenly, these 9 knocks came on the side of the house up about, easily 30 feet from the ground.
0: Knocks like let me in or just knocks to get your attention? What do you think they were?
1: Well, it felt like kind of both. And they scared the cats unbelievably. The cats puffed up. They looked like a couple of caterpillars. Their eyes were wide and their tails were huge. And the 9 knocks came in 3 groups of 3. And then there was a kind of double tap, like, okay, we're done. And I sat there during the time of the 9 knocks thinking, they're asking me to come out, or they're asking me to open the door. But I don't think I'm going to do that because those cats are too scared. And maybe they have more sensitive awareness than I do. You know, maybe their ears are hearing things. Or,
0: were you peeking through the window or anything like that?
1: No, I didn't move. I was frozen. I couldn't move. I wasn't hypnotized or anything. I was just not. It was too quick. I didn't jump up or anything. I just was there.
0: Just like paralysis, almost.
1: Not exactly paralysis. It's just it only lasted a few seconds, and I didn't have time to move. I was listening, really. I did get up a few seconds after the double tap. Yeah, I certainly did. But that began a relationship that still goes on to this day.
0: They put an implant in your ear, didn't they?
1: Well, someone did. 2 people came into the house and did that. And incidentally, the implant, I believe to be the only provably anomalous object in a human being, at least in the public space. And I say provably because there's a video of it, of the attempt to remove it, in which both my wife and the doctor observe it moving down from the top of my ear, where it is now, into my earlobe on its own, under the skin. And that proves it's anomalous right there. There's 2 people are witnessing it. One of them a medical professional.
0: I went to an operation once, Whitley, and watched the late Roger Lear trying to perform the same kind of operation and removal on a lady who had an implant in her facial cheek. And every time he tried to get it with tweezers, it would move. And we could see it on video. It was unbelievable.
1: And the only reason we ignore this is because the government and the general media, not coast to coast certainly, are constantly putting out the message that this is not anything of any importance. We're talking about something that goes into people that can't be explained and that can do that, can move around under the skin. And not only that, the ones that Roger would take out were encapsulated in epidermis, but they were inside deep muscle tissue.
0: Whitley, we're going to take a short break and come back and talk about your new book, Transformation 2026, and why you updated it and what it means to all of us when we come right back on Coast to Coast AM.
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3: And the Israeli military says it struck southern Lebanon overnight in intense fighting. This is the White House announced Vice President J.D. Vance will not attend. The Memorandum of Understanding ending the conflict getting some cool reception from lawmakers.
4: It's not just Democrats criticizing the memorandum. Senate Armed Services Committee Chairman Roger Wicker says the $300 billion fund, quote, would make Iran's payoff under President Obama's 2015 deal look like a pittance by comparison.
3: Fox's Lucas Tomlinson, lawyers for the accused killer of United Healthcare CEO Brian Thompson are reversing their course in the legal strategy. The defense had been considering an extreme emotional disturbance argument and announced on Thursday that they were not going to do so. 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
12: Fair to partly cloudy and very warm overnight at 6 on the WOKV weather meter, only dropping into the upper 70s to around 80 degrees. Your Friday, the sunshine gives way to heavy afternoon showers and storms, highs around 90. From the First Alert Weather Center, I'm Action News Jack's Chief Meteorologist Mike Burrish for 104.5 WOKV.
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1: We'll take your calls next hour with Woodley Strieber as we talk about Transformation 2026, a fascinating subject indeed. 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One of the great podcasts is Beyond Contact by Captain Ron. Captain Ron, my friend, you got a new show coming out tomorrow, don't you?
2: Yes, George, we do. We have Scott Guerin on, and he's a guy who had an extraordinary career with the State Department. He's a former U.S. Air Force Special Ops pararescue jumper, and he had several UAP sightings, including a really interesting one, George, which was a very long, close-range daylight sighting of a very unique object that he said did not behave like any conventional aircraft he's seen. It exhibited these weird characteristics like morphing, silent hovering, and did instantaneous acceleration. He said it had maneuverability well beyond known aerospace capabilities.
1: I was at Contact in the Desert a few weeks ago, as you were, and people were abuzz about the Beyond Contact work you're doing. They love it.
2: I was amazed. It was very overwhelming for me, and I really enjoyed it. It's really nice to meet people in person, as you know, George.
1: Great. Thanks. Keep putting up with the great job you're doing, Captain Ron. And, of course, if you want to lose some weight without the pain, here's something for you.
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0: And welcome back to Coast. George Norrie with you, Whitley Schuber with us. And Whitley, happy birthday. You had a few days ago, huh? Unmute yourself, Whitley. Nope, I don't hear him. Donna?
1: I'm sorry.
0: There you go.
1: Yeah, it's the mute button jumped around on me. Yeah, I had a birthday a few days ago. I don't think much about birthdays, frankly. I'm too busy. So.
0: And Arts was yesterday.
1: Yeah, that's right. We used to celebrate our birthdays together quite often.
0: Give us a synopsis of the initial transformation book and then tell us about the 2026 update.
1: Well, the initial book, basically what happened was after the night I was just describing, they started to come to the house regularly and a lot. And they weren't, I wish I could say, well, they sat down across the table from us, but that's not what happened at all. They would be there, though, and they would come in different ways. And Anne said, well, you know, let's invite people up and see if they still come. And they did. They came to a lot of our friends, and it became a remarkable place because, I mean, here it was just a bunch of ordinary American people coming to this little cabin and meeting with aliens in the middle of the night.
0: Did they see them? Did your friends see them?
1: Oh, yeah. One friend, Raven Dana, has talked about it on the air many times, and another friend, Lori Barnes, also used to talk about it. She's passed on. And they left detailed descriptions of what they saw. And Raven was in bed one night, and we had gone out in the woods and together and taken a walk, the group of us and so forth. And Anne had said they would come that night. And that was because Lori had an experience on the road in front of the cabin. She had been walking up the road, and suddenly there was her brother, who she had disappeared 20 years before, and the FBI had given up on finding him. And there he stood. And she had said, oh my God, I'm so glad to see you. Come down to the cabin and meet my friends. And he smiled at her and said, I just want you to know I'm all right. And then he kind of floated off into the woods and disappeared. She came staggering back to the cabin, wide-eyed, I can tell you. And Anne, after hearing the story, said to me quietly, they'll show up tonight. And there was a connection, and is a connection, that we don't understand between what looked to us like aliens and the human dead. Anne understood probably better than anybody.
0: Did they shapeshift him?
1: I don't know. That's exactly what we don't know. I have no idea. But it feels like it. Anyway, that night, Raven woke up because she felt movement in the room, or she felt something on the bed, rather, excuse me. And she opened her eyes, and there was what she thought at first was a raccoon. But then she thought, no, the windows are screwed shut. The screens were screwed shut. I was not keen on them. I was very security conscious. And so then she realizes, my God, it's one of them. And she reaches her hand out, and it reaches its hand out, and it lays its hand in her hand. And there's this energy that goes through her whole body, not unpleasant, just a sort of beautiful electricity. And then it communicates to her, oh, and she sees an eye of Horus above the bed. an Egyptian symbol, and it communicates to her, what would you like me to do? Now, outside the room, there's a low-light camera pointing down the corridor. In the living room is a filmmaker and his wife asleep on the fold-out bed. And down the hall are two other women, Laurie Barnes and another woman in the guest rooms, one in the guest room. The being goes into the guest room and wakes them up. And they both sit up and they see it. And it holds out its hands. It's clearly alive. It's about 3.5 feet tall, they said. And then it just disappears. And of course, the next morning, we're all excited because we think it walked down the hall. Therefore, we probably have it on video. There was not a trace of it on the video.
0: Nothing.
1: But what we didn't know was it was still in the house. The following happened. At dawn, just before dawn, my son and I, who were camping out in the woods, because the house was full, the two women, Laurie and the other woman, were in the guest room, and the house was full. So we were camping out, and by that time, I had a level of confidence about the visitors that maybe I shouldn't have had. I don't know, but I didn't feel uncomfortable camping out. Let me put it that way.
0: Most people would be scared to death, Whitley.
1: Well, most people would have, but I was scared the night they knocked on the side of the house. That's true.
0: Right.
1: But mostly, you know, I was pretty sure we were safe. I wasn't getting the feeling that there was any menace in this at all. So anyway, we're walking up to the house, and suddenly we see a sort of translucent figure come out of the front door onto the front porch of the house, run down the porch toward us, move down in front of us over across the deck, go out into the backyard, and then move into the woods at a high rate of speed, racing through the woods among the trees, moving so quickly that it was hard to believe anything could move that fast and avoid the tree trunks, but it did. We rush into the house, and the filmmaker and his wife are on their feet because they thought the bed was on fire. They were hit by a wave of tremendous, really extraordinary heat that terrified them, and they thought the bed had burst into flames. A scientist later explained what probably had happened here. This entity was using something that could bend light around it so that you couldn't see it, even though it was right there. And it had lingered in the house all night until dawn came, and my son and I started to come up to the house, and it realized it might be trapped in the house. And in order to move, it apparently had to release some of the heat that would have built up because of the whatever was causing the gravity, the light to bend. And that was the heat Drew and his wife felt. But it didn't release all of it. It only released enough to make it look translucent. We could just barely see it. And that's the sort of thing that would happen. A lot of things like that happened. It was a quite incredible time.
0: And it's still ongoing, isn't it?
1: Oh, yeah. And then I would go on TV a few days later and be scoffed at. It was really fascinating. What an unusual way to live, to have things happen to you that were so wonderful and so beyond anything we could understand.
0: And real,
1: totally real, with all kinds of witnesses. Like Transformation, the original book, failed. And it failed because in those days, books started out on the West Coast in Los Angeles and San Francisco, especially L.A.
0: And they either
1: the
0: made
1: book
0: it
1: began to sell in L.A. It would sell all across the country.
0: That's right. If it didn't, it didn't.
1: And what happened was an awful review appeared in the L.A. Times, and they put it on their fiction list instead of their nonfiction list. And it was called just a lot of very ugly words. And they did everything they could to crush that book.
0: And this came out a couple of years after Communion came out, right?
1: Yeah, about 18 months after Communion, because this extraordinary stuff happened. It started happening before Communion was even published. And I felt like, I always felt like, what if a car runs over you tomorrow? Then all of this amazing stuff never gets out. And I thought, it has to get out. I have to do this. And it was a disaster. It was just, the book was a disaster because of what happened, starting with the LA Times. And of course, a lot of other papers did the same thing to it. And the world was not ready for this kind of experience. And, you know, but I have to say, they were much more open-minded with Communion. The New York Times actually gave Communion a nice review. They may have reviewed Transformation, I don't remember, but eventually they just stopped reviewing my books altogether.
0: Did the movie that came out in, 1989 help?
1: No. The movie was only in the theaters for 7 days. Then the distributor of the movie went bankrupt and it was pulled from the theaters because they weren't paying the fees to the theaters.
0: Oh, jeez.
1: And so it wasn't ever seen by many people. I think you can still catch it on Amazon you can get a DVD of it. I don't think it's streaming anywhere because there's legal problems with it. I own it outright.
0: I think I saw it on one of the networks on television, didn't I?
1: That might have been the case, but whenever it's shown, it's always shown, I believe, illegally. That's what my lawyers tell me. And they don't know that, though. And I guess I'm just not interested in fighting in it anymore. I've fought enough.
0: What got you to do the Transformation 2026? The update.
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1: That my son had written the night after his own abduction, that he wrote and gave to his mother, that I didn't think she'd saved. And about 7 or 8 months ago, I found it in an old photograph album. I often look through my old albums because I got a lot of things I like to remember. Sure. About my wife and about Anne.
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11: Change of plans for the VP. I'm Sue Guzman, Fox News. The White House announcing that Vice President J.D. Vance will no longer be traveling to Switzerland to complete the peace deal.

0: With Iran Friday, Fox's Alex Hogan reports.
1: U.S. Central Command announced that the U.S. military has formally lifted the blockade on all traffic entering and exiting Iranian ports. With military presence still in the region, the administration once again is warning that it will resume military action if Iran violates the agreement. Under the memorandum, Iran has committed to inspections, ending uranium enrichment, and eliminating the already enriched stockpiles. The U.S. and regional partners will develop a plan with at least $300 billion for the reconstruction and economic developments of Iran. Back home, there's been sharp criticism of this agreement, while the administration claims that it has the upper hand.
0: Meanwhile, the Israeli military says it struck Hezbollah targets across southern Lebanon overnight, more than a dozen people reportedly killed. Ukraine has targeted Russia's capital city in its largest drone strike since the start of the war.
2: The drone barrage torching the city's main oil refinery for the second time in a week. This all, by the way, happening just 10 miles from the Kremlin. Those strikes disrupting commercial flights across Moscow overnight. And while Russia claims it shot down more than 500 drones overnight, nearly 200 over Moscow alone, four airports going dark in the process, 17 reported injuries, including a pair of kids, as debris rained down on apartment buildings, a mall, a fitness center, a large tank cover flying hundreds of feet in the air after being struck again by one of those incredible drones. Vladimir Putin, for his part, was about 430 miles away in Kazan, hosting the Association of Southeast Asian Nations
0: Fox's
2: Conference.
0: Kevin Korg, Zelensky saying world leaders at the G7 summit in France, including the U.S., have agreed to additional support for Ukraine. 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
14: Now, the WOKV First Alert Forecast. Fair to partly cloudy and very warm overnight at 6 on the WOKV weather meter, only dropping into the upper 70s to around 80 degrees. Your Friday, the sunshine gives way to heavy afternoon showers and storms. Highs around 90. From the First Alert Weather Center, I'm Action News Jack's Chief Meteorologist Mike Burrish for 104.5 WOKV.
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1: This hour we'll take your calls with Whitley Strieber as we talk about his amazing experience when we come right back on Coast to Coast AM. 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

0: And welcome back, George Norrie, along with Woodley Strieber. Woodley, at least a dozen individuals connected to sensitive U.S. nuclear, aerospace, UFOs have reported missing. They just found one young lady dead in the woods. What are your thoughts on this incredible story?
1: Well, first thought is clearly there's something wrong. It can't be a coincidence. And when I looked into this, I found that being a scientist can be a very dangerous profession, because there have been waves of this happening throughout the years. Back in the 1980s, there were a whole lot of scientists involved in the Star Wars program who were murdered by the Russians, assassinated by the Russians. And of course, we've assassinated, or rather I should say Israel has assassinated Iranian scientists. And I'm sure that the United States has assassinated Russian scientists during the Cold War. I don't know about the situation with China, but this is different. This is very different. What happened to Neil McCaslin is not explainable.
0: It's bizarre.
1: What happened to Jacinto Reza is not explainable unless, in the case of Neil McCaslin, he left his phone and his personal effects in the house, took only his gun, and went out into the unknown. We don't even know if he left the house. Now, is that a mysterious disappearance, or was he taken out by someone who has the power to suppress the investigation of things like that? In other words, if it's a national security matter, the FBI could say to the local police, don't investigate it and don't report anything you find. That's all classified. And therefore, if there's video of him walking through a neighborhood or something, that would not be reported. But if this was a conventional suicide, and he took his gun and left the house, at some point, it's fairly likely he would have been seen or in some other way noticed.
0: Or left a note or something.
1: And his wife, oddly enough, didn't seem all that concerned. And I thought at the time, reading her messages, my wife would have been absolutely in anguish about a thing like that. So, what happened? Did she know what happened to him? You know, it's impossible to tell what's going on there. But something is obviously deeply awry, because he was mentioned back toward the end of the Obama administration. He was mentioned in a text, or rather, again, Tom DeLonge sent a text to John Podesta mentioning General McCaslin specifically. General McCaslin, before his retirement, had his finger on essentially everything that was going on. He was the central clearinghouse for all of it. If he had gone public, if he had entered the whistleblower program, it would have been game over.
0: Yes,
1: for the cover-up.
0: You're right.
1: Because people are just not going to believe a shadowy government organization like Arrow that lies all the time over a United States Air Force general who exudes honor out of his every pore.
0: Who's putting his career on the line.
1: Well, it seems as if, my point is this, there was also a story back in the during the first Trump campaign that Hillary Clinton was going to do what Trump is trying to do now, and that General McCaslin was going to be her, was going to manage the whole process. And if he was going to manage the process for the Trump administration as well, because there are people in the military, higher up especially, are politically neutral under the Constitution. In other words, if he's asked to do something by a president, he's going to consider that an order and do it, no matter who it is. It's not political. He was asked by Hillary Clinton and said yes, apparently. That would mean that someone, when Trump started to talk about disclosure, someone might have thought to themselves, uh-oh, they're going to go to this guy, and we can't let that happen. So what happened to General McCaslin subsequently, I don't know. But I don't think it was good. And I wouldn't be surprised if some years from now or at some point his body is found somewhere.
0: Well, they just found the body after a year of Melissa Casillas, a lab worker, mother.
1: Yes.
0: She'd been missing for a year. They just found her in the woods.
1: Now, Melissa
0: in New Mexico, right?
1: In New Mexico. Quite a number of these disappearances are in New Mexico. Now, let's get into the Casillas case. She was not a lab worker. She was an administrative assistant. Everything that happens in the organization that she is an administrative assistant in is going to pass through her hands in one way or another.
0: But she worked at a lab.
1: She worked at a lab, that's correct. But my point is, the lab was part of a bigger organization.
0: Right.
1: And therefore, she would have had her fingers in all kinds of pies, because she, as part of the organizational infrastructure, she would have to have known what was going on. So this was a person with a significant amount of knowledge. Did she say something that suggested to someone that she might decide to spill the beans and join the whistleblower program? Did she know things that were extremely sensitive along those lines? It might not have had anything to do with UFOs. It might have been something else that was extremely sensitive.
0: Right.
1: But I have a funny feeling. Oh, and her family said she was found with a gun. Her family said that she didn't even possess a gun. So that suggests to me again. Oh, and she left her belongings on a table in the house just the same way General McCaslin did, almost as if someone was there telling her what to do.
0: But she had just gotten done visiting her daughter, right?
1: Right. So she certainly wasn't expecting anything to happen, or I don't think she was. But, and the family said that she wasn't suicidal, and also that she didn't have a gun. So what was a gun doing there? Whose was it? We'll never find out, of course, not a word.
0: And as of right now, we don't know how she died, do we?
1: Yeah, we do. She died of a gunshot wound.
0: I thought the earlier report I saw, Whitley, said that they did not find a bullet mark.
1: Oh, they haven't found a bullet. Well, that's a different story. I thought she died of a gunshot wound. We may not know how she died then. But the point is this, that something was done here. The deaths of neither of these people is explained easily. And then there's Jacinto Reza, Monica Reza, in Los Angeles Mountains. I'm not going out in those mountains anymore, obviously, but there was a time when I hiked out there. I might well have hiked on that trail. I can't be sure. But this case was truly extraordinary, because she was a few feet, 30 feet behind the person in front of her. And, you know, those trails are fairly rough, and some parts of them are steep, and some parts of them are quite close to the cliff. In other words, there's you can fall off of them, and you'll be found, though. Because if you fall off one of those trails, there's a very limited area where your body is going to end up.
0: It's bizarre.
1: And the entire region was searched with no results. They only found her cap lying in the underbrush midway down the cliff, but no sign of her. And it reminded me of the cases that David Pilates investigated.
0: Yes.
1: Where people just disappear out of the woods.
0: They're gone.
1: Yeah. And it's incredibly creepy because this is a case when it seems to me like NHI might have been involved, the aliens. Because, and why? I don't know. The Russians would have had conceivably a motive because she had worked on a material that was super hard, super temperature proof material that is used in the nozzles of the high of the very large rockets we now produce. For years, the United States had to rely on large Russian rockets for the larger payloads in its space program.
0: Right.
1: And here we were sending up these spy satellites and such things on Russian rockets, and that was not a secure situation.
0: Let's take some calls.
1: So the material they had, because they had such a material.
0: You ready for some calls?
1: Yeah, sure, anytime.
0: Let's go to Allison in Portland, Maine, east of the Rockies to get us started. Hello, Allison.
2: Oh, hi, Mrs. Streber. I tend to get tongue-tied when I talk to you on Coast because I really admire you so much. I've liked a lot of your books, you know, obviously the Visitors books with your early novels, and I really love Cat Magic and Wolf of Shadows, too.
1: Oh, thank you.
2: And Wolf of Shadows is kind of a hard book to find now. I was wondering what you were thinking about this. I'm old, you know, I shouldn't say I'm old. It's all relative, isn't it? But I'm old, you know, I'm very autistic, but I've never been very comfortable with technology at all. Some people who are autistic just absolutely love technology. But I can't. I get totally overwhelmed by it. I can't stand it. And I'm just wondering what you think about it, because I think things are just going in a really wrong direction with the technology just taking over more and more with this so-called artificial intelligence, which, I just think it's just going, I think people are just outsourcing, that's kind of an ugly word, but.
0: What's your question, though, Ellie?
2: Oh, sorry, they're outsourcing their minds to these computers. Well, what do you think about this, and do you think, like, so-called artificial intelligence, do you think that the visitors are having anything to do with this, either directly or indirectly?
1: Okay, well, that's a number of questions put together. First of all, as I know them, they are masters of the digital world, and of course, they could be on the other side in AI, using AI from the other side. Of course they could. In other words, they could be answering certain people's questions. I have no doubt of it. And we'll never know the degree to which they are involved in AI. Now, that said, years ago, 1998, I met a man called the Master of the Key, and I wrote a little book that is the conversation I had with him. And in that book, there's a discussion of artificial intelligence, which, of course, in 1998 was hardly even a thing. I asked him if computers would become more intelligent. And he would become intelligent, and he elaborated on this. And it came down to this. He said something that I think ought to be framed and hanging on the wall of everybody who works in AI. It is this. He said, "If I was an intelligent machine, I would deceive you." Now, bearing that in mind, the other part of the question is, using AI as a replacement for your own mind, it is not intended to be that, but it can do that. because of the way it's designed. And I don't think that the companies that are selling this stuff really care one way or another how you use it. It is an excellent and very, very useful research tool. But to use it to write your... even writing books, apparently there are a lot of romance novels that are written by AI. And all of that, and to take people's jobs away from them and give the jobs to AI and not make any effort to provide those people anything. Facebook or Meta is firing another 8,000 people, as I understand it.
0: Yep.
1: And because of using AI in their place. And these short-sighted CEOs, they don't understand. If they fire everybody, who's going to buy their stuff? Who can? They'll create a depression, and of course they'll blame it on someone else. So
0: that's why Henry Ford was a genius, because he knew that his employees would buy their own cars.
1: Right, and he paid them well enough so they could do that. And, but we're not like that anymore. There's a horrific indifference to the employee that is in, or I should say reinfected the corporate world, because back prior to people like Henry Ford coming along, workers were disdained and were not treated fairly at all. And there were huge battles in the late 19th century over the right to organize and have labor unions. And now we're back to the same situation where the labor unions, people have been paid well, and the labor unions have ended up pretty much pushed out of a lot of companies. But now these people who have no representation whatsoever can be just thrown out like old shoes. And that's what's happening with Zuckerberg's company. So it's a really problematic situation. AI has got uses, but it has also got a lot of abuses.
0: We're going to come back in just a moment with Woodley Strieber and take final phone calls as we talk about his incredible career and what's going on in this world right now.
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12: Fair to partly cloudy and very warm overnight. At 6 on the WOKV weather meter, only dropping into the upper 70s to around 80 degrees. Your Friday, the sunshine gives way to heavy afternoon showers and storms. Highs around 90. From the First Alert Weather Center, I'm Action News Jack's Chief Meteorologist Mike Burrish for 104.5 WOKV.
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1: 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And if you live in Canada, you're eligible to be an insider now, so take advantage of that as well, too. And there's something for you men and women to build up your T levels.
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0: And welcome back, George Norrie, along with Whitley Strieber. Let's go back to the calls. First-time caller Greg in Seattle, Washington's with us. Hi, Greg. Go ahead.
1: Hello. Thanks for having me on.
0: Sure thing.
1: Whitley, I was one of the few that did see Communion in the theater when it was available, that brief little window there. So,
0: perfect.
1: And you and I met once at a Comic-Con up in Seattle. But we've shaken hands before, a couple decades ago.
2: Boy, that's been a long time. I remember that, though.
1: Yeah, yes. That's around the time of the Crow.
2: Someone showed me a very unpleasant cartoon of myself at that Comic-Con. I'll never forget it.
1: Oh, buddy. Well, my main reason for calling is I just lost a close friend. I'm 57. He died on May 18th up here in Kirkland, and he was plagued with brain implants, controllers. When I first turned on the radio earlier, you could have been Kurt. The things you were saying, that could have just been him speaking through your voice. So, real quick, we go way back to seventh grade. He started complaining about brain implants and controllers, high frequencies, around March of 99. About a year later of just nonstop complaining about this and details, I sat him down and interviewed him and filled up three CDRs. As he got everything out, all the details, all the doctors up here involved with installing them. Anyway, he struggled with that for years. He was homeless. I compiled all of his messages and these interviews into an album, his longest concept album in history. It's 48 hours long, 400 songs, and it's Kurt's story. So he never really was able to figure out how to live with these implants. He says he remembers when they were put in. I just inherited all this stuff, and I found a little microcassette where he told the whole story about when they put him in, and he saw them. He said they're about the size of a dime, like a kind of a watch battery, maybe a little smaller.
0: Greg, did he say who installed them?
1: Yes, I've got the doctor's names. I've got all that. When I did the album, I smeared their names with an audio sound just to, you know, for legal purposes. But Kurt tells his entire story. It's a 30-year study that I did of my friend who was suffering with brain implants, controllers, interdimensional torture, draining of resources, haunting him about it.
0: Did you believe him?
1: You know, I was always at 85%, because someone's got to keep a toe over on the side over here of mundane reality. But I questioned him. I stayed on his side and took him at his word enough to craft the world's longest album about him. And I guess my question is he went in to get implants. He drove with his mom down to California, and they found some place that detected his, you know, 15 megahertz hum coming out of his head, and they couldn't explain it. That ended up being a song, that one. But there's got to be the implants. I said, Kurt, let's go to a chiropractor, someone off the grid, and have them do some X-rays. And he did have a CAT scan, and yeah, there was some interesting looking things on the sides of his head.
0: Did he ever explain, Greg, why they may have implanted him with these things?
1: He said there was something about him. He early on in seventh grade, before the controllers, he could pick numbers out of my head. He was a fantastic, spontaneous poet. He kind of had the charisma of Jim Morrison in his early days, and was really into the Hopi studies.
0: All right, let's bring Whitley in for a second. Whitley, what are your thoughts on something like this?
2: Well, I don't know what to think, because I'm not hearing any objective evidence of their presence. It sounds like he was just, you know, so without X-rays or anything like that, or CT scans, what can you know for sure, or inside the brain like that, MRIs? You know, I've got an implant in my ear, but it's been CAT scanned, and there's the video of the removal attempt, so it's definitely real. And I'm not saying there's any reason to doubt him, but it would have been helpful if there was something, some documentation. Because if these are real physical objects, that could be documented.
0: And it seems like they were implanted by human doctors, didn't it, Woodley?
2: Well, that's exactly right. That's what he was saying. And why him? I mean, you know, you just have to kind of see There could be. I've known people who suffered from various forms of paranoia who believe things like that were not actually true. So I just don't know what to think.
0: Let's go to Adam in Pascagoula, Mississippi. Adam, take it away.
3: Hey, George and Whitley.
0: Hi there.
3: Awesome notes for tonight is your alien encounter is similar to my own alien encounter in 2011 and Calvin Parker and Charles Hicks in 1973 here and there. My question is, can you tell people who have not had an alien encounter yet what this does mentally, how unreal this is, and what is your alien encounter experience been overall with further meetings? Also, there are no favorites to UFO encounters, just a common understanding and to be heard. That's what it's about. I can wait over the phone. Thank you, George and Whitley, for taking my phone call to Coast to Coast AM.
0: Okay, my friend. Thanks for the promo. I appreciate it. Whitley, what do you think?
2: Well, you know, it's a stretch for a lot of people. It's getting less and less true over time. It's interesting the way it's falling out because the intellectual media, the New York Times, not so much them, but the Atlantic Monthly or CNN. CNN has virtually never covered or very, very lightly covered the disclosure issue. The Guardian, which is a big left-wing newspaper in England, is very disdainful of this. And it always has been. Before, it's nothing to do with Trump. It's always. There is in the intellectual community a tremendous inability to handle this because they have the intellectual high ground. They are the smart people. And when someone comes along and demonstrates the fact that they're not just somewhat smarter, but a whole lot smarter, and they will not communicate with them, they're going to definitely wish that would go away. And that's where they are with this. So it's a kind of situation where they can't settle on it, and they're going to have a lot of trouble with it. It's called ontological shock, the shock of having your expectations, your understanding of the world overturned, not just the shock of something new, but the shock of discovering that everything you thought was real and true about the world was somehow different, and that's devastating. I had that experience, and it causes PTSD. It's very traumatic. And, people think they dismiss it. Oh, well, ontological shock, whatever that is, we'll get over it. Not so fast. We're not necessarily going to get over it anytime soon. It's going to be the central reality of this. Because remember, the number of people who have had close encounters is literally minuscule, almost non-existent compared to the number of people on Earth. The number of people on Earth who even know about UFOs and aliens is tiny compared to the number of people here. Vast areas of the world filled with people, this has never been a subject that has ever been brought up, or if it is brought up in such a small way. The only country that's deeply into this is the United States. Even the Canadians are not all that intensely interested. In Mexico, they are interested, like we are in the U.S., because there's been a lot of, there's been so much UFO activity there and in Brazil.
0: What about Britain, Whitley?
2: Not much interest. Some, certainly, and there's a lady there, Helen McCaw, who is trying to wake the British banking system and British government up to the fact that this could cause a tremendous economic shock. But she's getting as much attention in the United States as she does in Britain, I think. I'm not sure. I can't speak for her. But the point is this. There's And I've done conferences there, and compared to what happens in the United States, they're very small.
0: They are. At what point did you decide to start saying that this could have been an alien encounter? Because originally, you didn't know what was going on.
2: Well, I'm still not sure what was going on, and I say it's obviously possible that it's an alien encounter, and I'm quite in. When I see these UFOs racing around the way we've seen them on officially released video, and then somebody tries to tell me, well, they can't possibly get here, too far away, I'm sorry, but you better think again, because there's something here that we really don't understand how it works.
0: Exactly.
2: So until we do understand that, I think the door is open on that question. We don't know whether or not they could get here from another planet at all. They may be able to. They can certainly do very extraordinary things in the air when they are here. So they could be from aliens from another planet. I'm much more willing to speculate about that than I was before. And there's also the issue of time. Could they be from some other place in time or a parallel universe? There are so many questions and so many ambiguous things about them. You can't pin it down.
0: Let's go to Shane in Australia, International Line. Shane, go ahead.
4: Yeah, g'day, George. Always my best to you, mate, and I love you, mate.
0: Thank you, sir.
4: And it's Bill, isn't it?
0: Whitley.
4: Whitley?
2: Yeah.
4: Whitley, how you going?
2: Well, I'm fine. You've got a question?
4: Hope you can understand me language, mate. Generally, Australia, as you know, has had the Westfield incident. You might have been aware of that one.
2: Yes, absolutely.
4: That was quite damning evidence that something very dramatic happened to those that school. And we've got the Zimbabwe one, which I believe is just as telling.
2: Yeah, the Zimbabwe one is, yeah, the aerial school. Those are both extraordinary incidents.
4: Absolutely extraordinary. When I first got onto your station, it was a bit late, and basically I got a good story about implants. I work in Victoria or in Australia for many years helping people in psych wards, which, look, just on a side note, I do believe there's something controlling our species for a number of years now, probably ever since the invent of a lot of technologies that I'm sure humans probably didn't make, but we are definitely being controlled, I believe, subconsciously by. And that's one's a big one to pick up, Whitley, because we can't really put a finger on it consciously, because the intelligence that's controlling our species knows how to subconsciously, generationally condition us. And, you know, that's an actual fact of conditioning generationally with addictions and behavior. But generally, the whole population, I think, is captivated by probably electromagnetic frequencies and radiation technologies.
2: What is your question, if I may ask?
4: Yeah. Whitley, I got implanted many years ago. I work in Victoria helping people in psych wards.
2: Have you got any CAT scan of it or X-ray?
4: Well, this is the story. Basically, there's only a few dozen of us out of a couple of million in the state who actually try to get people better care when they're mentally ill instead of just forced injections, electric shock treatment, and the other horrific treatments they get. We try to get them better care. Basically, I've been doing it for decades. And
2: okay, do you have a question or not?
4: Well, I'm just saying about the implant that I got implanted with in 2010. It took me 4 years to identify that I'd been implanted in my back after I'd been shot in the back in my driveway. And it was a funny story because another guy who was...
2: Okay, listen, we got a problem. We're coming up on the end of the show, and you don't have a question. So we got to move on.
4: Well, I was just going to ask, you know, many other people have been implanted, but that's fair enough, Whitley. Have a great day,
2: yeah.
4: Mate.
2: Okay. Yeah, I do, of course, know. I don't know as many now because Dr. Roger Lear passed away. And
0: He hasn't been replaced, has he?
2: No one will replace him. Not, and, you know, there are scientists who are

0: 48, 49, 50.
1: What you doing?
0: Oh, hey, Watson. Just getting jacked up for the summer with my pull-up routine. Ooh.
1: No, Buzz. We get jacked up because electric rates often go up during the hot summer months.
0: More expensive? When we're needed most? Weird flex.
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6: The VP stays put. I'm Chris DeMeo, Fox News. A White House spokesperson announcing that Vice President Vance will no longer be traveling to Switzerland to begin nuclear talks with Iran on Friday. Fox's Alex Hogan has more.
7: U.S. Central Command announced that the U.S. military has formally lifted the blockade on all traffic entering and exiting Iranian ports. With military presence still in the region, the administration once again is warning that it will resume military action if Iran violates the agreement. Under the memorandum, Iran has committed to inspections, ending uranium enrichment, and eliminating the already enriched stockpiles. The U.S. and regional partners will develop a plan with at least $300 billion for the reconstruction and economic developments of Iran. Back home, there's been sharp criticism of this agreement, while the administration claims that it has the upper hand.
6: The Swiss foreign ministry announcing that talks between the U.S., Iran, Qatar, and Pakistan have been postponed. Meantime, Ukraine targeting Russia's capital city in its largest drone strike since the start of the war.
8: The drone barrage torching the city's main oil refinery for the second time in a week. This all, by the way, happening just 10 miles from the Kremlin. Those strikes disrupting commercial flights across Moscow overnight. And while Russia claims it shot down more than 5

0: 500 drones overnight, nearly 200 over Moscow alone. Four airports going dark in the process. 17 reported injuries, including a pair of kids, as debris rained down on apartment buildings, a mall, a fitness center, a large tank cover flying hundreds of feet in the air after being struck again by one of those incredible drones. Vladimir Putin, for his part, was about 430 miles away in Kazan, hosting the Association of Southeast Asian Nations Conference.
1: Fox's Kevin Cork in Washington. Ukraine's President Zelensky warning Moscow will burn if Russian President Putin continues the war. 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
8: There's nearly 678,290,000 kids under five around the world. 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Like here, and even here. 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See? It can be done. And the results are worth it. 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
14: Fair to partly cloudy and very warm overnight at 6 on the WOKV weather meter, only dropping into the upper 70s to around 80 degrees. Your Friday, the sunshine gives way to heavy afternoon showers and storms. Highs around 90. From the First Alert Weather Center, I'm Action News Jack's Chief Meteorologist Mike Burrish for 104.5 WOKV.
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1: Hold your hand out. Open your palm. What's it look like to you? Just a bunch of lines, right? Well, to Vernon Mahubal, it means much more than that, and he's going to read the palms in just a moment on Coast to Coast AM. 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

0: And welcome back. George Norrie, along with palmist Vernon Mahubal, is the founder and director of the Palmistry Institute here in Los Angeles. He began formal training at the Vedic, which is Eastern cosmology, back in 1979, which took him to India. Vernon combines both Eastern and Western astrological disciplines into his practice, continues new research, particularly with the field of dermoglyphics, which is fingerprint biometrics as well. Vernon, welcome back. How have you been?
1: Thank you, George, for having me on again. I've been really good, actually, and looking forward to speaking with you again.
0: Give us a little tutorial about the palm and how, by looking at it, you're able to decide the future.
1: George, when you look at someone's palm, you're seeing a person's life purpose and their destiny, what they should be doing, what paths they should go down, and what are their challenges, what avenues to avoid also. And I always like to say in my lectures and workshops that sometimes people say to me, I've heard growing up, that life doesn't come with instructions. It doesn't come with an instructional sheet. But that those instructions are actually on our hand. That our hand is our instructional manual. So palmists use that to tell the client exactly the roadmap of their life.
0: Now, the palm doesn't change, Vernon. It is what it is. But do the readings change?
1: Yes, they do, because usually the first reading I'll give to someone is the foundations. I'll let a person know what they're, what they should be aiming for, what will make them successful, what will make them money, what will make them fulfilled, and what they should be doing as a general practice in their life. Subsequent readings usually are there to help a person to understand, okay, if I told a person they should become an architect and they were a secretary before I read their hand and they start to become an architect and move into that area, we go into details. So the first readings are usually about the foundation, the principles, the house that a person lives in. And the secondary, the next readings are the furniture you have in your house. So it's the details. The first readings are the principles, and the subsequent readings are the details. So you're right in that palms don't change, but what does change is if a person is actually doing their life purpose. And that will show if the lines are deep and they're rich and they're strong. And if a person isn't doing what they're born to do, the lines, George, will be weak. They'll be almost like a pencil drew on them.
0: Now, how do you determine the difference between an individual's palm reading and a world event like this war between the U.S. and Iran and Israel?
1: Yeah, that's an excellent question, because if you look at enough hands, George, you'll be able to see trends, economic trends, and so forth. If you read a lot of hands, you'll see repeated patterns, and so that's how, in a sense, a palmist can make predictions.
0: Now, when we take calls next hour, Vernon, will you read palms, and how do you do it over the radio?
1: All a person needs to do is just give me their date of birth, the month that they were born, and one question would be great. And then I'll have them hold up one of their palms and look at their palms. And that's all I need. And I kind of am able to do it by a methodology of, like, let's say, reading their hands from a distance, as in remote viewing.
0: Well, when you look at things like the United States and how the years ahead are going to shape up, whose palms are you looking at? Olivar's or what?
1: Well, I have a clientele that is national, so I'm seeing hands from all across the United States. I'm seeing hands from every state, and I'm able to make predictions based on what I'm seeing. Let's say economically and socially, and et cetera, et cetera.
0: Is it based on a combination of all the hands you're seeing?
1: Yes. versus if you're only looking at, let's say, one hand a week, you're not going to be able to make too many predictions.
2: Right.
1: But if you're seeing lots and lots of hands over a course of weeks, you're going to be able to see, honest to God, trends, and it's no longer predictions, you see.
0: Well, if you're only looking at one hand a week, the chances are the prediction is for that individual by himself, right?
1: Absolutely. Absolutely. Yes, that's the best. That's exactly. So, but if you're reading many, many pairs of hands over the course of a month, then you can definitely track what's going on in our country.
0: How many hands do you think you need to do in a month to get that kind of reading?
1: Well, generally, I can look at three hands a day. So if I'm looking at three hands a day, I'm going to be looking at a lot of hands over the course of a month.
0: That's 90 hands, 95 hands, something like that.
1: Plus any parties or get-togethers I look at.
0: If somebody has burned their palm or something and you can't see their lines, what happens?
1: Yeah, that happens a lot. People get all kinds of scars and burns that won't heal, insect bites that that are pretty strong.
0: Ouch.
1: But you know, the thing is, George, I've learned to read underneath the surface of things, if you will. And even if a person has a burn that stays there for a long time, the hand is always going to show the line. It's going to perk up there somewhere.
0: We're talking with Vernon Mahovil about palm reading. We're going to take readings next hour and what you'll give Donna, your birth month, day, and year. Ask Vernon a specific question and he will have you hold up your palm and read it to him, and he'll give it his best try. He's done this for years on the program with enormous success. Now, what do you see overall for the good old United States?
1: And interestingly enough, George, I haven't been seeing a lot of foreign clients because people aren't really visiting our country. So
0: they're scared.
1: But having said that, I've been seeing a lot of Americans' hands, and I'm concentrating on that. So I do have some good news, and I will tell you. The next, you know, we are going through, you know, an economic, it is a rocky road, you know, right now. Everybody knows that. You don't have to be a palmist or an astrologer to know that. It is a little tight right now. But having said that, the next 2.5 to 3 months, no major changes. We'll still be a little tight, let's say economically, but I don't really see any major problems. So we just have to, you know, endeavor and sit tight and do what we can. That's the good news.
0: How about the economy?
1: Well, the economy actually is going to progress as it has been. In other words, I see what we're going through now. It's actually the next 2.5 months, 3 months, I could actually see prices going a little bit down, not a lot, but a little bit going down. But we're still going to see a rocky economy, but it's not going to be as rocky as some predictions have stated.
0: I'm sorry, go ahead, Vern.
1: Well, where I see a problem is in the sectors of, let's say, crime. I'm seeing some aspects there that I'm a little bit worried about, and crime in the cities. In other words, I'm also seeing that people who live in cities are going to have a little bit more difficulty, not just with crime, but just with their standard of living. So I'm looking at, you know, people who live in the people's hands, who live in the bigger cities like Chicago or that, and seeing a little bit more hardship than people who live, let's say, in the suburbs of the country.
0: Are the ages of the person, the palm, does that have anything to do with the reading itself? My example is, if you're interviewing a kid or a teenager or a grown adult, does that have a difference?
1: So much, George. In fact, I've been reading a lot of hands in this Generation Z, which I characterize as anything from 14 to 28. And, you know, they're just having a little bit of trouble, quite a lot actually, of trouble fitting in. And that's why maybe, I don't know, my estimate is 85% of them live with their parents still. Why is that? It's because it's not like when people were born in the 50s, 60s, 70s, and 80s, they could just get a job and, you know, put money on a down payment on a house. Those days are not for them right now. So that generation is having a lot of trouble figuring out what they want to do, who they are, and how to fit into this changing society that we live in. So when I read hands of that generation, they're going through struggles and difficulties. It does change for them in about 3.5 to 4 years. They start to find their place because our society will be changing in a better way. I see the biggest... the biggest difficulties with people who are in the baby boomer generation.
0: That's 1946 to 1964.
1: It is, George, and they are just going through just, you know, I can't tell you how many times I've read the hands of this generation, and the first thing people will say to me is, I don't recognize this country anymore. And so there's just a feeling of, you know, of a little bit of sadness or gloom as to what's going on in our country. So because of that, they are not the happiest generation.
0: Have you ever looked at the hand, Vernon, of a baby?
1: It's easy if you could get the mom and the dad to hold their hand open long enough to be able to look at it. What I usually do is once the parent opens up the hand, I take a quick photograph of it and with a very, very bright light and analyze it. But yes, everything is on the hand of a little baby. Even if that baby is, let's say, you could see the destiny of a little child. Even if they're five weeks old,
0: you can see their future.
1: You can see exactly the career they're going to get into. You can see exactly what their life challenges are, what they did in their previous life, and what avenues they'll be going down. And you can see all the changes also.
0: It's fascinating. What is it about the palm that determines these things?
1: Two areas, George. One is that it's the soul within the inner core of our heart that is sending these the signal into the hand. So our soul is eternal. In Sanskrit, the soul is called Sachit Ananda. It means it's eternal. It has a spiritual form, and it's generally very optimistic and very happy. So that soul within us, because we're not this body, we're not this physical body. This body is temporary. Our soul is eternal, and it carries many of our previous life information. And the soul sends its message through the arms and into the palms. And that's the very deepest part of the reading. That's the very metaphysical aspect of the reading, being able to see a person's previous lifetimes, what they did, what they bring into this lifetime, what their mentality was, and what they'll be doing in this lifetime. And the second thing that is very, very prevalent is that there's an overlay of astrology. And all the planets, all the 12 planets, the 12 signs, the 12 houses, they're all represented on the palm. In fact, if you look at your fingers, you'll see that every finger has three segments, and in totality, all the four fingers have 12 segments. Those are the signs: Aries, Taurus, Gemini, Cancer, Leo, Virgo, like that. And the entire planetary sequence, even the fixed stars, the ancient fixed stars, are represented on the hand. So when we look at a person's hand, we're looking at the very deep metaphysical subconscious of that person, where they came from, previous lives, and then their astrology in this life.
0: Vernon, are the fingerprints on the thumb, index finger, middle finger, for example, all the same, or are they different on every finger?
1: They're always different, George. In fact, there's no there's no replication of any fingerprint. What to speak of, you know, other fingerprints on other hands. But the interesting thing about the fingerprints is they hold the previous life information. And in the Vedic view, for instance, in the Bhagavad Gita, it's stated that the fingerprints are formed at 7 months in the mother's womb. And it is also stated that at 7 months, the soul of the child, if you will, wakes up, so to speak. And they can see sometimes their last 10, 20, 30 births. And then when the child is born, it's oftentimes you see a child, they're just, you know, in another world, if you will. They're remembering their previous lives. They're slowly acclimating to new parents and a new household, like that. But at the same time, they're deeply remembering their previous lifetimes until they forget them. Now, at the same time, the Navajo Indians had a legend that at 7 months in the womb, God blows his breath on that little child, and that breath becomes the fingerprints. So the Vedic view of the Eastern world and the American Navajo Indians had the same view of these fingerprints. And these fingerprints are, to me, the most amazing part of palmistry, because they are the deepest part of the aspect of palmistry, because they come directly from the soul. The soul is broadcasting the actual fingerprints. So that's why they're all so different, George, because we are individuals.
0: Is the left hand different from the right, or are they the same?
1: No, they're never the same. In fact, the right hand has everything to do with the left brain. And I look at the right hand, George, to see what type of career a person will get into. The right hand is basically our outer self, and the left hand is our inner self. So I look at the right hand to see what a person's career should be, how other people see them, what influence they'll have in our society. And the left hand is getting its information from the from the right brain. And that's the brain of the internal world. So I look at the left hand to see who a person is emotionally. I look at their spiritual aspects there. I look at their psychology there. So both hands have to be read in tandem to be able to get a very, very total picture of the individual.
0: And the palms are different too?
1: Usually 100% different.
0: All right, stay with us, Vernon. We'll come back in a moment with Vernon Mahubal. We'll take readings next hour on Coast to Coast, or just questions, but I've got lots more when I come back.
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13: Now, the WOKV First Alert Forecast.
14: Fair to partly cloudy and very warm overnight at 6 on the WOKV weather meter, only dropping into the upper 70s to around 80 degrees. Your Friday, the sunshine gives way to heavy afternoon showers and storms. Highs around 90. From the First Alert Weather Center, I'm Action News Jack's Chief Meteorologist Mike Burrish for 104.5 WOKV.
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1: We'll take your calls next hour with Vernon Mauvel as we talk about reading palms and your future. 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

0: And welcome back, George Norrie, along with our friend, palm reader, Vernon Mahovell. Vernon, why were we born with fingerprints and palm prints in the first place?
1: So that we understand ourselves and we know ourselves. Human life is meant for self-realization. That's the point of why we have a human body. So we're not like animals. Animals are wonderful. They're loving. They're incredible creatures with all kinds of different qualities, but they don't have the quality of being able to ask the questions of the most important questions of who am I? What's the purpose of life? Is there a God? They're not seekers. They're not searchers. So our palm expresses what we seek. And if people if a particular individual soul has lived in a human body for a number of human lifetimes, they begin to question and ask, well, I seem to be doing this over and over, but I'm not completely happy. Why? Who am I? What am I supposed to be doing? So the human life is meant for understanding one's destiny. And so in order for us to understand our destiny, God, through the agency of the soul, puts these signs and symbols onto our palm so that we understand who we are. And that is the real purpose of life. As they say, know thyself. That is what palmistry is all about. So palmistry can explain who we are as individuals. It can explain who we are as individuals, as in our emotions, and who we are as individuals, as in the best careers to involve ourselves in. But the highest aspect of palmistry is to be able to help a person to understand who they are as a spiritual being and how to find that fulfillment in their spiritual quest.
0: Vernon, what is a lifeline on the palm?
1: You know, George, that is the most well-known line on the hand. When people think of palmistry, they think of the lifeline. But the lifeline actually has nothing to do with the length of life. And that's its common, that's the common idea. And people constantly are telling me.
0: It's a misperception, right?
1: Yeah, exactly. People are constantly coming up to me and say, Vernon, my lifeline it breaks at a certain point or it ends at a certain point. Am I going to die early? And actually the lifeline has absolutely nothing to do with health or the length of life. It's actually, in the chakra system, it's the second chakra. So it's the chakra or the line dealing with relationships. Even children are seen there. Relationships with the opposite sex and children are seen there.
0: Which one is the lifeline? I'm looking at my palm right now.
1: It is the semicircular line that moves around the ball of the thumb. And it starts at the bottom of the hand and curls up towards the thumb side.
0: Now, what is right in the middle of the palm?
1: Right in the middle of the palm is the first chakra. And that line has everything to do with one's career. I look at that line to see what jobs people have taken, the jobs they should do, and the career that will not only make the money, but be successful in. So now, if that line is very strong and rich and deep, it does show a person who will achieve security and stability. And that can change. But that's the line that I look at to see if a person has strong foundations in their life, including sometimes domestic stability.
0: Give us an overview predictions for the rest of this year.
1: Well, I think the next 2 to 3 months, George, are going to be pretty much the same as we're seeing. And it can be a struggle in some areas economically. And then when we get into September, October, and November, there will be certain sectors of our economy that will start to pick up. And those are the industries that I see that deal with health, fitness, and any companies that, let's say, sell vitamins or nutrients or that type of thing. But I see the health industries really starting to do well, and that will include fitness centers and any attention to health and well-being. The areas that I see a little bit of a downturn, interestingly enough, are my clients who are dealing, who are working in the tech industry. There's going to be a lot of strain, a lot of worry, a lot of changes in this in this industry over the course of the next year and a half. So it could be that a lot of people who are working in the tech industry could move on to different jobs.
0: Interesting take on that. What about?
1: I don't see a lot of security and stability in that field right now. Well, not right now, but in the next, in about August, September, October.
0: It probably will get worse, won't it?
1: I do see that. I see, George, a lot of instability in that world. And that instability has to do with just fears also. I can't tell you how many clients that I have working in that industry, and they're just worried about their career, even having a career, what to speak of, what the tech industry is going to be doing. And I don't think it has anything to do, well, I'm not going to say that, but I don't think it has as much to do with AI as is being said.
0: A lot of people, Vernon, are concerned about meeting their soulmate or having a soulmate. Can you ascertain that with a palm?
1: Absolutely. In fact, we tend to marry people that we have been friends with or even married in a previous life. So if someone is going to marry someone and they're going to be with that person pretty much their whole life, you will see that very strongly represented in their hand, because we can't really love anyone with strong tenacity unless in our previous life we knew that person. So life, George, is a continuum. A lot of the people that we have relationships with, friends, lovers, we met in our previous life, and they're represented in our palm in this life. And so if you see, let's say, a soulmate in a person's hand, it means, and you're going to see easily, that that person knew that person in a previous life. That's why they're soulmates. So we also see relationships in the hand that may last 3 months or 5 months or maybe a year. And I have to tell a person sometimes, well, you know, this relationship may not last. And they're at the beginning of the relationship, and I can see that it's going to last maybe a year and a half.
0: But you really, you'll tell them that.
1: It's the easiest thing to do. Yeah, well, that's the easiest thing to do, George, because they're in love. And you have to say, well, let's see what happens. And they look at me like, you're telling me it's not going to last. And I just have to tell them the truth. But if I can avoid a bad relationship, why not say it, you know? I mean, people pay me to tell them, you know, the truth.
0: Sure. Have you ever looked at a palm of somebody who is about to die and they did?
1: Yes.
0: Why'd you hesitate?
1: Because it's not the most pleasant thing to, you know, tell a person. And if I can, let's say, help a person maybe to eat better or to become a vegetarian or, you know, take more vitamins or exercise more, then I will. If I can help a person to prolong their life, I will.
0: Can you alter a reading? In that, I mean, if you see something like imminent death, can you actually have it stopped?
1: Well, that's interesting, George, because let's say someone is, let's say, 35 and you see that they have a good future ahead, but they're ruining it by taking drugs, smoking a lot of marijuana or whatever they're doing. And they're overdoing it, then, and it's affecting them, and it could actually affect their health and their well-being and their psychology. That is my job to tell them. And so if they, let's say, hold back on the drugs or start getting exercise and they start improving their life, yes, automatically, their life can change in a drastic way for the better.
0: Does palmistry and astrology differ?
1: Not in any way, George. Palmistry and astrology are a brother and sister to each other. Now, not a lot of palmists know that, and even less astrologers know that.
0: Right.
1: But the idea here is that anything that a qualified and professional astrologer can see, a palmist can see if they know also how, if they've been at it for a bunch of years. And at the same time, palmistry lends itself to strong intuitions. Because you're holding the hand of a person and you're reading their hand, and that energy is coming directly from the soul. It's a metaphysical source. So you're a palmist over time will get good intuitions, even if they're reading the hand from a strictly astrological point of view, and not letting in. Eventually, intuition will just seep into the picture, and then the reading becomes deeper, much deeper.
0: How long will it take somebody to learn how to read a palm?
1: You know, I have a year-long course, and if a person takes a year to start looking at hands, and they read, let's say, a palm, let's say every day or every other day, they can become really confident. But it takes about, honestly, George, it takes about 7 years to feel like this is what I want to do, and a strong sense of confidence and faith in what they're doing. And anything beyond that is icing on the cake.
0: Now, you were saying that the left hand and the right hand are different, which my question then is, would somebody have two different readings that would contradict each other?
1: No, because both hands are going to amalgamate the same information. In other words, when you're looking at someone's left hand, you're looking at who they are emotionally and spiritually. When you're looking at someone's right hand, you're looking at who they are in their career suit. So you just amalgamate the two, and that's who we are. We're spiritual people having a a human experience.
0: Not that I've had time to look at the bottom of my feet, but do they have palm prints too?
1: Yes. But the feet, George, have more to do with health. The feet definitely have signs and symbols and images on them, but the feet have more to do with health than anything. 90% of what's represented on the feet have to do with health trends and health issues.
0: Do you read feet?
1: No.
0: I don't blame you.
1: But you can also look at health trends, and I do quite frequently, on the palms also. Health trends are seen on the palms. And the interesting thing about, being an astrologer or a palmist is that we can, for instance, if someone has like a health issue, we see it as usually starting in the mind or the psychology. When a doctor might just give a pill and maybe that'll solve the problem, but it doesn't always. But we actually see as palmists, what we see in health is so many of our health issues, other than, let's say, falling on a sheet of ice or something like that, we see health issues as starting in the mind, starting in the psychology, and we can actually avert a health issue years before it takes place if a person changes their thinking.
0: Well, people can
1: have a lot to do with negative thinking, George.
0: Can people email you through

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9: This is a Fox News alert. The talks are off. I'm Sue Guzman. Switzerland confirming that Iran talks have been postponed after the White House announced that Vice President J.D. Vance would not be departing Washington Thursday night to join the negotiations. We have more from Fox's Chanley Painter.
10: This all comes as Israel's military says it struck targets throughout southern Lebanon. Israel's occupation of southern Lebanon and its continued attacks on the Iranian-backed Shiite militia Hezbollah has been a key issue on the talks. In a Truth Social post Thursday, President Trump stressed, quote, "We expect a complete ceasefire on all fronts, including Lebanon, Hezbollah, and Israel." Vice President J.D. Vance also lashed out at Israel Thursday, warning its leaders not to, quote, "attack the only powerful ally they have left in the entire world." Cabinet-level officials in Israel have been critical of the U.S. deal with Iran, and Israel's Prime Minister Benjamin Netanyahu has insisted his nation's operations targeting Hezbollah in Lebanon will continue.
9: At least 16 people have been killed in the airstrikes in southern Lebanon. Four Israeli soldiers were killed in combat. Ukraine has targeted Russia's capital city in its largest drone strike since the start of the war.
11: The drone barrage torching the city's main oil refinery for the second time in a week. This all, by the way, happening just 10 miles from the Kremlin. Those strikes disrupting commercial flights across Moscow overnight. And while Russia claims it shot down more than 500 drones overnight, nearly 200 over Moscow alone, four airports going dark in the process, 17 reported injuries, including a pair of kids, as debris rained down on apartment buildings, a mall, a fitness center, a large tank cover flying hundreds of feet in the air after being struck again by one of those incredible drones. Vladimir Putin, for his part, was about 430 miles away in Kazan, hosting the Association of Southeast Asian Nations Conference.
9: Fox's Kevin Cork. 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
14: Fair to partly cloudy and very warm overnight is 6 on the WOKV weather meter, only dropping into the upper 70s to around 80 degrees. Your Friday, the sunshine gives way to heavy afternoon showers and storms. Highs around 90. From the First Alert Weather Center, I'm Action News Jax, Chief Meteorologist Mike Burrish for 104.5 WOKV.
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0: And welcome back, George Norrie, along with Vernon Mahabal. Vernon, are there points on the palm that give you psychic intuition and points like that?
1: Yes. Let's say you're in a state of quandary or indecision and you want an answer. Hold your left hand right to your heart and sit down and relax and ask the question, what should I do?
0: And how do you get your answer?
1: You'll get it through your heart. Your heart will answer it. In other words, the left hand is connected to the heart, and you're communing with your heart.
0: So it won't stop beating, though, will it?
1: Oh, no. In fact, it might even beat faster because you're going to get your right answer. But holding your left, if you have a question, you're in a state of indecision or confusion or uncertainty, sit down, hold your left hand right to your heart. Take a deep breath and just ask your question, and you'll get your answer. It'll come from the deep, deep, deepest subconsciousness. And if you do this regularly, you'll not only become intuitive, you may even become psychic.
0: Really?
1: Yeah.
0: That's fascinating. So,
1: yeah, the hands and the heart are incredibly connected. Just like, George, when we do things with our hands, we can be pretty dexterous. Well, at the same time, we need to use our hands in other ways, not just to, you know, use them to eat and use them to write, but also at the same time, our hands are a meditative tool. And they're very powerful. For instance, even the aspect of holding the hand in prayer, when you hold your hands together, what it does is holding the two palms together brings the two brains together, the right and the left, and they become, let's say, harmonized. So many times, if you just want to feel peace or harmony, we'll just hold our hands together in like a prayer mode or a peace mode, or hold our hands together. How many times do we do that? Let's say when we're just in a state of contemplation or reflection, what do? We hold our hands together. And what that does is it amalgamates our two brains, and then we're able to come up with a little bit more clarity because we're feeling more peaceful and more harmonious inside. So our hands are also a very deep part of our spiritual awareness.
0: Is that why prayer works?
1: Prayer works because you're communing with God through both brains. In other words, both the left and the right brains are trying to communicate with the Supreme Lord. And so it works because you're putting yourself at peace. You're saying, okay, I can't figure this out. God, you help me. So what you're doing is when you're bringing those two palms together, you're asking for peace. You're asking for harmony. You're putting yourself in a position of resting your mind and your psychology. And that's why it's easy to pray to God because you're at peace at that point.
0: All right, let's go to the phones. First caller we're going to go to, the birthday is July 11. July 11, we're going to first-time caller Denise in Chicago, Illinois. Hi, Denise.
2: Hello.
0: How can we help you?
2: Hi, George. I got to let you know, I just love your show.
0: Well, thank you.
2: And I learned so much, and I thank you. You're a great interviewer, and I'm in awe. Whenever I listen to you, thank you.
0: You're welcome. And you have a question for Vernon, and then he'll tell you what to do with your hand.
2: Excellent, Vernon. Excellent. Thank you. Hello, Vernon. How are you?
1: Oh, great. Can I just, before you ask your question, I have something I want to tell you.
2: Okay.
1: You, this particular year is a new point of beginning for you. You may have just started a new goal or an endeavor around November, December. Keep at it. Move forward with it. This is a year of new plans and new ventures, and there's one particular one that you should be concentrating on.
2: And what's that? Do you see?
1: Well, I want you to just do it. Now ask me your question.
2: Okay. Actually, my question pertained to that. The past year, I was in a position, and I always seem to get a boss that loves me, and then I get a boss that hates me. And I've decided that I want to start my own business.
1: Your own business. So, yes.
2: Yeah, exactly. And I want to help seniors and travel and tours and seniors.
1: Yes. So about November, December of last year, you decided to say to yourself, I'm going to become autonomous. I really need to do my own thing. And last year is when you left your job or you quit your job in some way. But this year is the year that you should follow through on controlling your own life destiny as it in regards to your career. So move forward, don't look back, and start your own business. Or at least work for another company where they give you your own department and they just leave you alone. Okay?
2: Yeah, that's a great wish, but finding that, I'd rather do it myself. And you know what? You're right on with the November, December. I was thinking about it, and yep. I thank you. You gave me goosebumps.
0: Well, hold on. What about her palm now, Vernon?
2: Oh, my palm.
1: I already looked at it.
0: You did? Oh, when?
1: You were holding it up.
2: I was.
0: I didn't know that.
2: Excellent.
1: I didn't have to ask her. She was holding it up.
0: All right.
2: You're awesome. Thank you very much. Thank you very much.
1: You're
2: George.
1: Awesome too. Start your own business.
0: Thanks, Denise. Good luck. I didn't know you did that.
1: Well, it happened. I don't know.
0: See when she held her hand up?
1: Well, she was holding her hand up the whole time. She was sitting at a table or something and just holding her hands. Both of them, one was on the phone and she was just holding up her hand.
0: What are you, a remote viewer too?
1: I could be. I don't know. I think so.
0: That's mad.
1: The government has never come to me and asked me for my services, so what can you do?
0: Next caller does not want a reading. Mayette in New York. Welcome to the show. Hello, Mayette.
3: Actually, without having to give the full birthday, which is attached to one's medical record, I'm very sensitive to now, I would like a reading, and I have a general question. You have the most fascinating guest, and Vernon, I believe you're the one that told us about Israel Regardi's book, The Naturalistic Practitioner. Were you the promise that told us about him?
1: No.
3: Okay, but that is an excellent book along the metaphysician-physician healing line. But my general question, so you can think about it, my month and day is May 25th. I think it's 2 days before Judge George's beloved mother's birthday. And I want to know about moving forward with a very important invention and also some inventions that are more gadget and friendly and helpful, but in particular a very important invention with the acronym of NLP.
1: Okay. So I will say to you, last year, around this time, you came up with this idea. That was the seed form of what you're trying to do now, this year. You came up with about a year ago. And you've been steadily working on it, actually very strongly working on it this year. And I want you to continue on it. It will actually manifest itself by the end of the year. So I want you to work hard on it, and it will entail hard work and some struggle and some effort, but I want you to, it does look like it will actually provide you with some success. So work at it.
3: That sounds good. And the general question, how is it that one can go to India and look at a palm leaf, I think it is, and the reader can tell you about your past, your present, and your future? You seem to have some information, so give us some that is just so remarkable. Give us some information, more information on that. Thank you so much, George.
0: Okay, and it could be tea leaves, Vernon.
1: Well, you know, the quick answer to that is the India and the, let's say, the Oriental world, as opposed to the Occidental world, is the beginnings of, we see the beginnings of palmistry and astrology, what is called Vedic astrology. And there is a book that's 5,000 years old. It was written in 3,100 BC called the Hast Samudra Shastra. And that is a Sanskrit. That's in Sanskrit. It means the study of the human hand by astrological method. And that treatise is written in Sanskrit, and I've studied Sanskrit in order to unlock these ancient books on palmistry. And so the places like Tibet and India, the Far East, this is the area where palmistry and astrology in our on our earth began.
0: Next birthday is June 24. June 24, we're going to Rick in Massachusetts. Hi, Rick.
4: Hi, guys.
0: Good to have you with us.
4: It's February 24th, but...
0: Feb. Oh, she's got me as June. All right, 224.
4: Yeah, 224. That's great. I'm so happy to hear my, you know, she's my favorite caller, and such an intelligent lady, so it's good to hear her voice again.
0: How about a question?
4: I've been dealing, I think I told you before somewhat, but I have a fraudulent, our mortgage company is actually committing fraud and trying to foreclose on my house.
1: Hold up your hands, please. Hold up your hands. At least the right hand.
4: Right hand, okay.
1: What's happening right now in your life is that there could be some endings, some transitions, major transitions. You're getting ready for the new. There's going to be some doors closing for you. I'm going to be very honest with you. There's going to be some doors closing for you this year. And there will be some new doors opening for you next year. So if something is leaving your life, just be detached from it. Let it go. And the things that are still working for you, keep them going. But I will say to you that just let the things that need to leave your life, let them go. This is like kind of like a year of, like, let's say you have 20 pairs of jeans, you're going to get rid of 10 of them. So by the will of providence or your own will, let things go. Okay?
4: Yeah, that's what I'm trying to do. Just obviously very nerve-wracking situation. So that's why.
1: Let it go. Just be the key here is to be detached. It's planetary what's happening to you. And I will say to you, once you start getting into your birthday around February, March, and April of next year, your whole life your life is going to significantly change.
0: Next birthday is 2/8, Feb 8. Let's go to Jade in Portland, Oregon, west of the Rockies. Hi, Jade.
5: Hello.
0: Good to have you with us. What's your question?
5: Thank you very much. I've been listening to you since I was a little kid, by the way. So
0: well, thank you.
5: Monumental. Thank you. My question is how to best utilize the natural innate skills I have for the bakery that I'm opening.
0: Vernon.
1: Okay.
0: She's opening up a bakery.
1: Yeah. No, I will say to you that you started this idea last year, and this is a good year to search for people who are going to invest in your product, if you will. People will help you. In other words, this is a year of let's say, working with a team or a group of people. Don't do everything on your own this year. It could be your own project, but at the same time, work with other people in making that project work. You understand?
5: Yes, certainly.
1: And so, like I say, you may find people this year who will help you, who may promote you, or even invest in what you're doing. So I also want to say to you that this year you're feeling a little bit sensitive. You are a humanitarian spirited person anyway, which is wonderful. You're very empathetic. I pick up a lot of empathy and a lot of sensitivity within you. but there are some things this year you could be feeling a little bit oversensitive and taking things a little bit too personally and overreacting to, like, say, slights and insults. Could be part of your family stuff, so just be aware of that, okay?
5: In life in general or in business?
1: In life in general or with your family. You could be a little bit more oversensitive this year. So you might take things a bit personally.
5: Okay. So, I can see that.
1: Aware of it, okay?
0: All right, good luck, Jade. Hope everything works out for you. How do you get these impressions, Vernon?
1: By God's grace only, George.
0: Does it come to you as something intuitive?
1: Highly intuitive, because I can't see. I'm not reading the hand in person or looking at their photo specifically. So it's coming to me by a different methodology, really.
0: Let's take one more quick call before the break, then we'll come back with final calls. Let's go to November 24, Nancy in Bedford, Massachusetts, on the wild card line. Hi, Nancy.
6: Hi, thank you. Just a quick question. My GI doctor and my cardio doctors, nobody can come to a conclusion what is, you know, how to get rid of certain pains I keep getting. And
1: stomach issue? Is it stomach?
6: November 24th. What?
1: No, is it your stomach? I'm asking.
6: Oh, it's my stomach.
1: Yeah. It's your digestion issues. It's just issues of digestion.
6: It is.
1: Yeah.
6: So that would be GI. Okay, so go back and tell them.
1: Oh, I didn't. Okay, that's interesting. So what I see is that there are foods that you're eating that are not easily digest. You're not digesting well. And it's also affecting your cardiovascular system.
6: Okay.
1: But I also want to say to you, this particular astrological period that you're in, the emphasis is on domestic situations. And you might have to deal with domestic situations, both difficult and good. Do you understand?
6: I think I do. I don't know about the good part, but I know the difficult part.
1: Well, that's what I'm saying to you. In other words, the biggest problem right now is dealing with situations that are happening, or a situation that's happening in your personal life, your domestic life. Take care of that, and you may even feel better health wise.
6: Okay. Well, thank you very much. I appreciate it.
1: Where I see the problem is in your domestic life.
0: When you say domestic, could be any kind of personal home thing.
1: Yeah, it's family. It's maybe her spouse or something like that, or dealing with one of her sons or daughters or something. There's something that's stressing her out tremendously.
0: Vernon's website is palmistryinstitute.com. His latest book is called Talk to the Hand, but he's going to constantly be doing other things. What has been the most gratifying thing you've ever done, Vernon?
1: Being on Coast to Coast, George.
0: Ah, you're too kind, my friend. You're too kind. We're going to come back in a moment with Vernon Mahovlin and take final phone calls with him on Coast to Coast AM. Those of you on hold, just hang there. We'll do our best to get to all of you.
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13: Fair to partly cloudy and very warm overnight at 6 on the WOKV weather meter, only dropping into the upper 70s to around 80 degrees. Your Friday, the sunshine gives way to heavy afternoon showers and storms. Highs around 90. From the First Alert Weather Center, I'm Action News Jax, Chief Meteorologist Mike Burrish for 104.5 WOKV.
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0: And welcome back to our final segment with Vernon Mahubble, George Norrie with you. Vernon, when the baby is in the womb, just starting to form, at what point is the palms and the fingerprints forming?
1: The palm, just like the rest of the body, is forming in the, you know, at the point of conception. But the lines and the configurations on the hand start to form at about 4.5 to 5 weeks in the womb. This is what medical science is telling us. And by 5 months, the hand is really starting to take shape. And at 7 months in the womb, all of the lines, all of the configurations, especially the fingerprints, are fully formed. So this is what medical science it tells us, which is interesting.
0: And technically, we are 9 months older than we really are, aren't we?
1: I think that's how it appears, yeah. Yeah, because death, is according to the Vedic view, is a period of 6 months. In other words, when someone, let's say, passes away, it takes about 6 months for the soul to enter into a new physical body or into the womb. So life is a continuum. So if someone's going to get a human form of life, that embryo starts to form. And around 7 months, the soul is, until about 7 months, George, the soul is in a state of animated suspension. And then at about 7 months, the soul, the person wakes up, if you will.
0: Well, you're doing a great job with our listeners. So let's go back to the calls. September 23 is the date, 923. We're going to Troy in Clearwater, Florida on the wildcard line. Hello, Troy.
2: Hi, you can hear me okay?
0: Yes, sir. What's your question?
2: Awesome. I have several, let's say three areas I could focus on in launching with a webinar, my coaching, consulting, and done for you and done with you services business. And I'm wondering which area to focus on to get the most bang for my buck and most...
1: Do any of your ideas have anything to do with people's personal life or relationships or anything of that matter?
2: It could if I focus on one in particular, yes.
1: Yes, then focus on that one in particular and you'll be successful. One of your ideas has to do with relationships or human relationships or even or possibly friendships, but especially in the world of maybe marriage or love. And I think you should focus on that particular idea. You will be successful. Also,
2: awesome.
1: Can I mention to you that you're a little bit stressed out right now, or maybe quite stressed out. You should do things that will make you peaceful. Maybe do some meditation, mantra meditation, take to some type of yoga system like bhakti. You're feeling very stressed out, very nervous, very restless. It's not going to help you in your progressive march of getting this idea into focus, okay?
0: Are you stressed, Troy?
2: I don't feel stressed, but I have other ways of dealing with things that other people looking at me may see me as stress. However, I'm centered, but I'm also forward ho, like full speed ahead type attention.
1: Well, your stress, you know, the good news is that you know how to use your stress and your restlessness and put it into your goal orientation. But in your personal life, let's say I do feel a lot of nervousness or restlessness. It's not a big problem, but I'm just saying it's there. Take care of it, okay?
0: All right. Good luck, Troy. I appreciate that. What do you see when you say that, Vernon? What feelings do you get?
1: It's kind of like, it's definitely a psychic vibration, but it has more to do with, something visual.
0: Next up, Feb 13, a lot of February birthdays. 2/13, we're going to Elaine in Texas. Welcome to the show. Hello, Elaine.
3: Hello.
0: Good to have you with us. What's your question?
3: I don't have a question. I just wanted a reading.
0: Just a reading. Okay, Vernon.
2: Oh,
3: I've been told.
1: You know, this is a quieter year for you.
3: Good.
1: you're gonna go internal this time period. You've got about 8 or 9 more months in this planetary period, and it's a period of going internal. You're probably wanting to be alone a lot. You know, be a hermit this year, this time period. You know what I'm talking about. If your friends have been asking you over the last few months, oh, let's go out to a club, let's do this, let's do that, you're probably apt to say, I don't know, I want to stay home, right?
3: Maybe.
1: So continue that and go internal and get into, you know, do some meditation, get into your spiritual life. It's a good time to search. This is a good year for an internal search, okay?
0: All right. Good luck, Elaine.
1: Then, yeah.
0: Hope that works out for you. Next one, June 23. We're working you today, Vernon. June 23, Carl in Indiana, east of the Rockies. Hello, Carl.
4: Hello. Thanks for taking my call.
0: Sure thing. Go ahead.
4: Yeah, I was just wondering what career I should be in or what career you see me doing.
1: You must work with people. You love working with people. You're a very social person. Your career must be a people-oriented career. And you love talking to people, too. I'm sure you have done something that dealt with, it may be some type of consultation in the past. I'm getting something that deals with maybe giving people advice or counsel also. So you may want to, you know, do kind of a business that deals with maybe being an agent or a promoter or doing something like that. But you love working with people. That's the bottom line.
4: Okay, thank you.
0: All right, thank you. Did you ever see a palm that you couldn't read, Vernon?
1: Yeah, if I can't see the, if they're not alive.
0: Have you looked at dead people's palms?
1: Yes, and that's the problem. When a person, let's say, is passing away, you have to look at their hands really quickly because the soul has left, and when the soul leaves, it stops transmitting its energies into the palm. So sometimes within just hours, George, the hand will be just like a clean slate.
0: Is it the soul? Is it the soul that feeds the palm that gives you the information?
1: Yes. When a person leaves their body, it's that soul that leaves their body, and that soul is actually the one that is giving the palm its life and its lines.
0: Next up is March 14, we're going to John in Albuquerque, first-time caller. Hey, John, welcome.
5: George Norrie, thank you.
0: You are welcome, my friend. You have a question for Vernon?
5: Yeah, I'd like a reading from Vernon. But first, George, I just want to say you're keeping my nocturnal side very active lately.
0: Perfect. That's good.
5: I love it. Okay. Here's the situation. I'm a U.S. Army veteran. I get VA disability each month, and I need a reading in regard to my financial future. Will it improve? Will it get worse?
1: Do you own property? Not just a house, but any other type of property?
5: No, sir.
1: Okay. Have you thought, has that ever been in maybe your portfolio to try to do that in the future?
5: Yes. Currently I am. I'm looking at getting
1: a. You're looking for it. And that's what will give you stability and security.
5: Okay. How about this? If I plan to purchase a home in the future or make a down payment, you know, on a nice small home.
1: That's what I'm doing. That's what will give you security and stability, sir.
5: Okay. All righty.
1: You've been about this for a while, but that's the area that you should go into. And you'll feel calm and very calm after you have that secure piece of property within your domain.
0: All right. Thank you, John. Next up, August 9, we're going to Jeremy in North Dakota. Hello, Jeremy.
6: Hello, George. I want to ask the palm reader why our great and awesome God spared my life 8,229 days ago.
0: His life was saved in a car accident. He was in a coma for a couple months. Vernon, what do you think?
1: Yeah, that's heavy. I have a question for you. Have you done any type of teaching or education or anything that in that umbrella?
6: No. I have my bachelor's degree in wildlife and fisheries biology.
1: Uh-huh. I think that God has a plan for you, and I think that your mission is to teach and educate. Give people your knowledge and your awareness. That'll make you very happy.
0: What do you think, Jeremy?
6: I'm thinking about opening up a wild elk hunting ranch.
0: What do you think of that, Vernon?
1: I'm not so keen on that. I really don't think you should do that. I think you should do something where you're giving back to humanity.
0: You think the hunting lodge is not a good idea?
1: I don't think so. I'm 100% sure. No.
0: Why do you feel that way, though?
1: I just don't feel that it's going to work out for him in the way he feels, and it also will bring on some tension to him. No, he needs to do something a little bit more humanitarian, and he has inherent teaching ability. I get that really strongly. And he should, you know, do something with it.
0: All right. Good luck, Jeremy. And we'll celebrate your birthday next couple months. Next up, August 6th, Pam in Ohio. Pam, go for it.
7: Hi.
8: Howdy.
7: Vernon, I'd like to know if I should stay retired or I have until August to reinstate my real estate license, even though I am living in a newer area. And it sounds like you're intuitive enough to know why I'm asking.
1: Have you been, you know, very active and busy this year? In other words, even maybe traveling or going places or doing things?
7: Well, I enjoy it when I'm able to, when I'm going back home where we moved from.
1: This particular year, I think you're going to find something new. But you especially enjoy working with people, but also travel and, you know, having some type of a life that is a kind of adventurous or you're on a journey somewhere. You love to travel. You know that. You love to travel. But this year especially, this is a great year to just explore new horizons. Maybe even move. This is a great time to maybe even consider moving. That's what I see.
0: All right. Good luck, Pam. Hope everything works out for you. Does reading palms make one more spiritual, Vernon?
1: Yes, because you realize that life is eternal. We're not this body. You feel a sense of connection and communion with, you know, the Supreme Lord, the Supreme God and Goddess. It definitely does. You can't read hands for very long before you start to realize there's a reason to our existence. There's a purpose to our lives, and when you read hands continually and you tell people what that purpose is, it actually makes you, it just gives you life and it makes you passionate about what you're doing. But human life is meant for spiritual realization ultimately. and that is what makes us happy.
0: If the palm tells you something that isn't positive, can you have the right to change it? It doesn't change the palm, but it'll change the event. Can you do that?
1: You can change the event if you know if you know a person's what the person's life purpose is there, and then you can put them on their path. And many times, George, I'll meet people who will say, I'm doing this career, but you see a better career for them. They'll even say, you know, I've always wanted to do a career like that. This is really what I wanted to do, or what I wish I could be doing. So if you see, let's say, negative things on the hand, it's just about telling people to do the positive thing, to get into the avenue that will make them fulfilled.
0: Well, you keep doing what you're doing, Vernon. We think the world of you. Vernon Mahubble, the palm reader, he does a great job. For Dan Galante, Donna Walker, Tom Danheiser, Sue Trikas, Lex Lonehood, Sean Latasseur, Alec Fernandez, Stephanie Smith, who has retired tonight, Tim Banal, George Knapp, Richard Serrett, and Rich Vera, I'm George Norrie, somewhere out there on Coast to Coast AM. We'll see you on our next edition. Until then, be safe, everyone.

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9: I'm Chase Bunker. Our top story, the Jacksonville Sheriff's Office is announcing the results of Operation Checkmate.
10: This operation netted the arrest of 29 men who solicited children online for sexual acts.
11: Jacksonville Sheriff T.K. Water says the men range in age from 22 to 72 years old. Several had been arrested in previous sting operations. 5 are in the country illegally, and others had direct contact with children.
10: Also arrested in this predator sting was Michael DeToro. Notably, DeToro was at the time of his arrest a wrestling coach of a minor child at a training facility in Clay County. DeToro drove himself to a prearranged location with the intention of engaging in sex acts with a boy in his Jeep Wrangler.
11: Sheriff Water says he does expect more arrests to come from this investigation. Michelle Thibodeau, 104.5 WOKV.
9: JSO is investigating a shooting on Norfolk Boulevard. Action News Jax's Shay Simon tells us the shooter was actually the person who called them.
12: The investigation revealed that the shooter was sitting in his car when an unknown man told him to leave. Well, when the shooter didn't leave fast enough, the man pulled out a rifle and pointed it at him. Well, that's when he pulled out his own gun and started shooting. The victim took himself to the hospital and is recovering.
9: And finally, the U.S. men's national soccer team will be taking the pitch today for their second World Cup matchup. The U.S. are looking to go 2-0 in group stage as they take on Australia. Kickoff is at 3 p.m. and you can watch it on Fox 30. I'm Chase Bunker for 104.5 WOKV.
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13: A 6 on the WOKV weather meter. Partly cloudy, a very humid day with showers and storms developing most numerous this afternoon with highs around 90 degrees. An evening shower storm tonight, otherwise partly cloudy, only dropping into the mid to upper 70s. And your Saturday, a mix of sun and clouds. An early morning shower tomorrow, and then midday and afternoon, heavy showers and thunderstorms are likely with highs in the upper 80s to near 90 degrees. Father's Day will be hot and humid, partly sunny, a widely scattered afternoon thunderstorm with a high all the way up to 93 degrees. Monday and Tuesday, then, will be hot to start the new work week under partly sunny skies. Only an isolated afternoon thunderstorm with temperatures topping out in the mid-90s. Feel-like temperatures well above 100 degrees. With your First Alert Forecast, I'm Action News Jax, Chief Meteorologist Mike Burrish for 104.5 WOKV.
14: 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I'm Benjamin Fridkiss. Jacksonville's Morning News In-Depth with Christine Bellino invites Ross Eisenberg, the president of America's Plastic Makers, and head of the plastics division at the American Chemistry Council, for a conversation on what he says needs to be done to encourage more recycling.
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1: Last month, the manufacturing job growth numbers, and we added 7,000 jobs, and the unemployment rate for the sector dropped slightly to 3.1%. Both really, really encouraging numbers. There were a few months earlier this year, end of last year, that number was a lot lower. So really, really good, really good numbers coming out of the administration on this one, and just good to see manufacturing jobs grow. Manufacturing, generally speaking, has a high job multiplier, meaning if you add one job in manufacturing, you're going to add more than one job across the economy, because there's all these sort of other industries that are sort of supportive to manufacturing, whether it's transportation or service or any of those other ones. So you add manufacturing jobs, the economy follows. This is really encouraging to see.
0: Do you think it's sustainable?
1: We hope, one of the ways that we think it can be sustainable, obviously the plastics industry, generally speaking, needs to continue to grow in this country. We are a huge job driver. We support nearly $1.1 trillion in economic output and 5 million American jobs around the country. 670,000 of them are direct jobs in the plastics industry. So the more we grow, the better off everybody is. We're actually exporting plastics to the rest of the world because we have that much production capacity here. We also believe strongly that if you scale up recycling, which is something that we need to be doing more of anyway, just to address the environmental issues of recycling. But if you scale that up, you can create jobs as well. And the numbers could be, in a lot of ways, significant. We did a study here at our place that basically says, okay, let's take 50% of the plastics that would otherwise go to landfills and let's recycle that instead. What if we could do that? What would that mean? And it would mean big numbers. So about 173,000 jobs nationwide, including 43 direct ones at new manufacturing facility or new recycling facilities, almost $50 billion in annual economic output, $12.8 billion in payroll. These are big numbers. This is the equivalent of the milk industry. So it's like creating a whole other industry and all these new manufacturing jobs that would trickle through the economy if we scaled up recycling for plastics, which we think is important for a variety of reasons. But not only is it environmentally important, it's economically important too.
0: And pardon the pun, but plastics get a bad rap, but in some cases, justifiably so. Microplastics are one of the biggest reasons why we have problems with, especially here in Florida, bird populations dying because they're ingesting plastics and they're not able to get nutrients in their system. Some people might think that it is strange for you to be promoting plastics recycling so much, given that so many people are not properly educated about it. Maybe that's the best thing. Is education a huge piece of this, in addition to the economic factors? And we'll get to those economic factors.
1: It really is. And microplastics is a great example of why more education is needed, right? So microplastics come from a lot of different sources. The dominant sources of microplastics in the environment are actually not plastic packaging, right? It's coming largely from tires and the tire treads as they wear off, and kind of that's they're designed to do that. And from textiles, from clothing, actually. And the sort of, a lot of that polyester and stuff like that, that's actually plastic. And so those are the two dominant sources in the environment of microplastics. A source of it is plastic packaging. And so if you recycle more of that and you recycle more plastics generally, you're essentially reusing those plastics and remaking those plastics. So you're keeping out of the environment. So, education there is a big deal. It's why we can show that, recycling is important. But the other side of education is, hey, what goes in the blue bin? What doesn't go in the blue bin? Where can you take your bags if you want them recycled? Things like that. I do believe there's a federal role. I mean, the government can really help educate the public on this one so that we can generally do a better job of recycling. Because in no way do we believe that it is the customer's, ultimate response. We're not trying to give you more responsibility here, but we're hoping they can be a partnership. We will do the work on our end to design products better, to make sure that the system is upgraded and that we're doing things the right way. But at the end of the day, we do need to convince, to get proper waste collection and recycling to the public, and then educate them on how to use it properly.
0: And I think it's important for people to know too that you kind of walk the walk and you talk the talk. You constantly are recycling at home. We've had this conversation before where you've had conversations with your children about making sure that things are in the proper bins and things like that.
1: Yeah, I so we so our municipality stopped taking glass, so we got to put it in the bin and take it to the place and throw it in the in the recycler there. It's one of the challenges. And again, this is just how the U.S. works. We have 7,000 different municipalities doing 7,000 different things. That is a real challenge. And you know, the way I was a federal lobbyist for a while, you're not going to get the federal government to step in and take that over, right? So we're going to have to work within the system that we've got. That's where education really, really helps here. You know, finding ways to get people, you know, to the recycling, get the recycling to them, so that they can do it properly.
0: Let's talk about the other thing that I know that vexes you. It's the permitting process and the I don't want to say accessibility, but the ease or lack thereof of permitting in this country.
1: Yeah, I mean, it is extraordinarily difficult in the United States to permit and get permits to build anything. In the manufacturing sector, that is, it's actually higher than average. So our friends over at the National Association of Manufacturers just released some data. It takes on average about 4.1 years to get a permit for a new manufacturing facility. That is the enemy, right? Time is the enemy. So no matter what you're building, if it's a Walmart or if it's a manufacturing facility or if it's a, you know, railroad or a bridge or something like that, time is always your enemy. These large infrastructure type projects usually rely on significant financing and, you know, lines of credit and all these things. And if you can't get your permits on time, you're going to miss deadlines. You're going to, you know, the folks that are investing in are going to lose confidence and you're not going to be able to build. In the recycling space and in the plastic space, we're seeing that. In Pennsylvania, we had a company recently walk away from a project because the permit took too long. In Texas, we saw another one. We're seeing it in places like Ohio, places that are amenable to new recycling.
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4: Welcome back to Yeah, That's a Pepper Thing. First up, we've got Harrison wrapping his Dr. Pepper in a tiny quilt so it feels at home. Oh, how tender. That's a Pepper Thing. And over to Becca, who's whispering affirmations to her can.
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16: A 6 on the WOKV Weather Meter. Partly cloudy, a very humid day with showers and storms developing with highs around 90 degrees. An evening shower storm tonight, otherwise partly cloudy, only dropping into the mid to upper 70s. And your Saturday afternoon, heavy showers and thunderstorms are likely with highs in the upper 80s to near 90 degrees. Father's Day will be hot and humid, partly sunny, a widely scattered afternoon thunderstorm with a high all the way up to 93 degrees. With your First Alert Forecast, I'm Action News Jax, Chief Meteorologist Mike Burrish for 104.5 WOKV.
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8: We now continue our conversation between Christine Bellino and Ross Eisenberg, president of America's Plastic Makers.
0: Let's talk about the other thing that I know that vexes you. It's the permitting process and the I don't want to say accessibility, but the ease or lack thereof of permitting in this country.
1: Yeah, I mean, it is extraordinarily difficult in the United States to permit and get permits to build anything. In the manufacturing sector, that is, it's actually higher than average. So our friends over at the National Association of Manufacturers just released some data. It takes on average about 4.1 years to get a permit for a new manufacturing facility. That is the enemy, right? Time is the enemy. So no matter what you're building, if it's a Walmart or if it's a manufacturing facility or if it's a railroad or a bridge or something like that, time is always your enemy. These large infrastructure type projects usually rely on significant financing and, you know, lines of credit and all of these things. And if you can't get your permits on time, you're going to miss deadlines. You're going to, the folks that are investing in are going to lose confidence and you're not going to be able to build. In the recycling space and in the plastic space, we're seeing that. In Pennsylvania, we had a company recently walk away from a project because the permit took too long. In Texas, we saw another one. We're seeing it in places like Ohio, places that are amenable to new recycling and to some of the more advanced chemical recycling facilities that can take the stuff that doesn't naturally get recycled, the flexibles and things like that. But you got to be able to build them. If we can't build them, we can't recycle them. And so so permitting is a big deal. This is something that we think Congress can and should be acting on as soon as this year. It seems like every year they're talking about doing permitting reform, but there is a window this year to get it done. This is not a Congress that's agreeing on a lot. Our hope is that they can agree on this.
0: What are some of the ways that you folk, as part of your industry, talk with Congress? What are those conversations like? Are they amenable to discussions about recycling at this point?
1: Yes, yes. So that is the really great thing about this. Most environmental issues, for better or worse, wind up kind of cutting along partisan lines. They become red, blue. Climate change is a good example of that. Recycling doesn't seem to be there. Recycling seems to have largely bipartisan support. I actually had the pleasure of testifying about a year ago now before the House Energy and Commerce Committee. And the way they do those hearings is the majority party brings in a couple witnesses and the minority party brings in a couple witnesses. And usually you spar with each other and the different, and then you sort of getting asked a million questions. The nice thing about this, when there were four of us on the panel, we were there to talk about recycling and to talk about essentially, what do we do to fix our recycling infrastructure? And all four witnesses said the exact same thing, right? The ones the Democrats bought and the Republicans brought said exactly the same thing. And that was, hey, we need to upgrade this. It's outdated. Here's some ideas to do it. And how quickly can we act? And so, you know, as it was one of the more collaborative hearings, and I've done, you know, many, many of these over the years. It was one of the more collaborative hearings we've had. We're seeing bipartisan legislation move as well on recycling. I hope we can keep it that way. It would be a real shame for this to become partisan and gridlocked and all of those things, because when that happens, you don't make progress. And we're running out of time to get this right.
0: Ross Eisenberg is the president of America's Plastic Makers and head of the plastics division at the American Chemistry Council. Ross, is plastics recycling and recycling in general profitable for municipalities? Because you say, you know, we have thousands of municipalities doing thousands of different things. It would seem to me that if it were profitable for them to do it, that it would be a no-brainer.
1: So that's a good question. And a lot of that depends on the end market for the products, right? So some of the other materials, aluminum, aluminum is one that has a viable end market. So a lot of the aluminum we're using is essentially recycled aluminum. Plastics are typically, you know, one of the things about plastics that makes them so ubiquitous is that you can do more with less of them, right? You can usually use less plastic to make a similar product for packaging or something like that, or even a car, than you would something like steel or aluminum or even glass. And so they wind up having a lower footprint, both economically and as an environment, from an environmental standpoint. You can do more with less of them, so you're more efficient with it. However, those same characteristics kind of make the market difficult for recycled plastics, right? Right now it is difficult. In terms of a market, from a market perspective, sometimes it's cheaper to landfill it, right, than it is to recycle it. And those dynamics really, really, really need to change. I think there's a number of ways to get there. One of them is, obviously, we're seeing a number of places around the United States, a number of states, enact what's called an extended producer responsibility. And that essentially forces the manufacturer, the brands that are putting the packaging out there, to essentially pay to collect it and recycle it into the system to help sort of create some demand pull for recycling and hopefully over time cure that market inequity that's happening right there. There are other ways to get there. I think recycled content standards, you know, will also help. Around the world, we're seeing places that do EPR and recycled content standards get more of that into the system.
0: What is EPR?
1: That's the extended producer responsibility. Sorry, that's what that one is. So law can kind of augment the market here and correct a market that maybe could function a little bit more efficiently. There's also, at the end of the day, if you build more, if you do more, it's like any technology. If you are able to do more of it and put more out into the market, it will become cheaper over time. And so, you know, that is our hope, is that, you know, we're not necessarily asking for government subsidies or anything like that. We're just trying to get more of these built so that recycled product essentially becomes cost competitive with virgin product.
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16: A 6 on the WOKV weather meter. Partly cloudy, a very humid day with showers and storms developing with highs around 90 degrees. An evening shower storm tonight, otherwise partly cloudy, only dropping into the mid to upper 70s. And your Saturday afternoon, heavy showers and thunderstorms are likely with highs in the upper 80s to near 90 degrees. Father's Day will be hot and humid, partly sunny, a widely scattered afternoon thunderstorm with a high all the way up to 93 degrees. With your First Alert Forecast, I'm Action News Jax, Chief Meteorologist Mike Burrish for 104.5 WOKV.
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23: Hello, I'm Ben, and here's a movie I watched this week. The Sheep Detectives is a movie adaptation of a German book translated and billed as Three Bags Full, a flock of carefree, simple sheep who suddenly find that their shepherd, George, played by Hugh Jackman, has been murdered. And the sheep will figure out who did it because George also read pulpy detective books to them every single night before bed, so they are, of course, experts. This is an Amazon movie with Amazon money backing it, so you have a star-studded cast of recognizable characters like Julia Louis-Dreyfus, Bryan Cranston, and Chris O'Dowd, rounding out your three main sheep characters, including some others who you will recognize. The writing here is simply solid, nothing special but competent in the way that you would kind of expect a funny animal adventure typical murder mystery to play out. So much that good chunks of the movie directly spell out how to solve a crime movie or crime novel. So it's having a lot of fun poking at the genre. There's a really great bit where they are trying to get the book from the trailer and bring it to the incompetent police officer character, and it's a good time. The movie does tackle some unexpectedly mature topics, such as being an outcast in the way that everyone around you doesn't want you around, and they tell you that, and that nobody loves you, the right thing to do after a loved one dies, illegal dog fighting, and the darker side of animal husbandry, including where our food comes from. I wouldn't think this is typically suitable for very, very young children, but it is PG rated. If you haven't taught your kids what death is yet, this movie's going to do it for you. Hugh Jackman dies probably 15 to 20 minutes in this film. However, there is no toilet humor, which is a relief. On the other hand, it's not exactly reinventing the wheel. The human characters are kind of limited in scope, even though they're the suspect, and in my mind should be more of the focus. The mystery does take a bit of a back seat for a while. You may get a kick out of the silly CGI sheep doing silly CGI sheep hijinks, and some of the jokes did land for me, but not all of them. Overall, I think this is a pretty good one for what it is, and I would recommend it to you.
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7: I'm Benjamin Fridkiss. Attention brought towards veterans, senior, and disabled tenants in Peppertree Village in Fernandina Beach facing hiked up rent is getting the eye of federal and local leaders. They'll be priced out in January.
9: Council on Aging is a community organization that helps older adults live on their own.
24: We're very hopeful they'll help us with moving and something. You know, something. Maybe they can come up with housing that we don't know about.
7: Action News Jax's Jasmine Butler reports Congressman Aaron Bean's office responded in a statement that it is committed to ensuring the residents know what is available to them during this transition. Floridians between 18 and 20 years old can now legally carry concealed firearms, but they're still too young to buy them.
25: But most people don't want to open carry. They want to concealed carry. That is what is more typical in this time period.
26: 18 to 20-year-olds can now carry a hidden firearm that they can't legally purchase. You know, that's not a loophole. That's a policy disaster.
7: At the same time, Florida Attorney General James Uthmeyer announced a settlement in another case which asks the court to declare the three-day wait period for gun purchases unconstitutional. And Astrobotics' Griffin 1 lunar lander is another step closer to establishing long-term footholds on the moon.
27: The next step is environmental testing. The lander will eventually be shipped to Florida, where it will be integrated with Astrolab's Blip rover before launching aboard a SpaceX Falcon Heavy rocket.
7: Melanie Holt reports no specific target date has been set. Benjamin Fridkiss, 104.5 WOKV.
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16: A 6 on a WOKV weather meter. Partly cloudy, a very humid day with showers and storms developing most numerous this afternoon with highs around 90 degrees. An evening shower storm tonight, otherwise partly cloudy, only dropping into the mid to upper 70s. And your Saturday, a mix of sun and clouds. An early morning shower tomorrow, and then midday and afternoon, heavy showers and thunderstorms are likely with highs in the upper 80s to near 90 degrees. Father's Day will be hot and humid, partly sunny, a widely scattered afternoon thunderstorm with a high all the way up to 93 degrees. Monday and Tuesday, then, will be hot to start the new work week under partly sunny skies. Only an isolated afternoon thunderstorm with temperatures topping out in the mid-90s. Feel-like temperatures well above 100 degrees. With your First Alert Forecast, I'm Action News Jax Chief Meteorologist Mike Burrish for 104.5 WOKV.
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7: 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I'm Benjamin Fridkiss. Jacksonville's Morning News In-Depth with Christine Bellino invites Ross Eisenberg, the president of America's Plastic Makers and head of the Plastics Division at the American Chemistry Council, for a conversation on what he says needs to be done to encourage more recycling.
0: So let's talk about job numbers from your perspective. Good news, bad news, mix of both.
1: Yeah, last month, the manufacturing job growth numbers, and we added 7,000 jobs, and the unemployment rate for the sector dropped slightly to 3.1%. Both really, really encouraging numbers. There were a few months earlier this year, end of last year, that number was a lot lower. So really good numbers coming out of the administration on this one, and just good to see manufacturing jobs grow. Manufacturing, generally speaking, has a high job multiplier, meaning if you add one job in manufacturing, you're going to add more than one job across the economy, because there's all these sort of other industries that are sort of supportive to manufacturing, whether it's transportation or service or any of those other ones. So you add manufacturing jobs, the economy follows. This is really encouraging to see.
0: Do you think it's sustainable?
1: We hope. You know, one of the ways that we think it can be sustainable, obviously the plastics industry, generally speaking, needs to continue to grow in this country. We are a huge job driver. We support nearly $1.1 trillion in economic output and 5 million American jobs around the country. 670,000 of them are direct jobs in the plastics industry. So the more we grow, the better off everybody is. We're actually exporting plastics to the rest of the world because we have that much production capacity here. We also believe strongly that if you scale up recycling, which is something that we need to be doing more of anyway, just to address the environmental issues of recycling. But if you scale that up, you can create jobs as well. And the numbers could be, in a lot of ways, significant. We did a study here at our place that basically says, okay, let's take 50% of the plastics that would otherwise go to landfills, and let's recycle that instead. What if we could do that? What would that mean? And it would mean big numbers. So about 173,000 jobs nationwide, including 43 direct ones at new manufacturing facility or new recycling facilities, almost $50 billion in annual economic output, $12.8 billion in payroll. These are big numbers. This is the equivalent of the milk industry. So it's like creating a whole other industry and all these new manufacturing jobs that would trickle through the economy if we scaled up recycling for plastics, which we think is important for a variety of reasons. But not only is it environmentally important, it's economically important too.
0: And pardon the pun, but plastics get a bad rap, but in some cases, justifiably so. Microplastics are one of the biggest reasons why we have problems with, especially here in Florida, bird populations dying because they're ingesting plastics and they're not able to get nutrients in their system. Some people might think that it is strange for you to be promoting plastics recycling so much, given that so many people are not properly educated about it. Maybe that's the best thing. Is education a huge piece of this in addition to the economic factors? And we'll get to those economic factors.
1: It really is. So microplastics is a great example of why more education is needed, right? So microplastics come from a lot of different sources. The dominant sources of microplastics in the environment are actually not plastic packaging, right? It's coming largely from tires and the tire treads as they wear off, and kind of that's, they're designed to do that. And from textiles, from clothing, actually. And the sort of, you know, a lot of that polyester and stuff, that's actually plastic. And so those are the two dominant sources in the environment of microplastics. There is, I mean, a source of it is plastic packaging. And so if you recycle more of that and you recycle more plastics generally, you're keeping it out of, you're essentially reusing those plastics and remaking those plastics. So you're keeping it out of the environment. So, you know, education there is a big deal. It's why we can show that, you know, recycling is important. But the other side of education is, hey, what goes in the blue bin? What doesn't go in the blue bin? Where can you take your bags if you want them recycled? Things like that. You know, I do believe there's a federal role. I mean, the government can really help educate the public on this one so that we can generally do a better job of recycling. Because, you know, in no way do we believe that it is the customer's, you know, ultimate response. You know, like, we're not trying to give you more responsibility here, but we're hoping they can be a partnership. We will do the work on our end to design products better, to make sure that the system is upgraded and that we're doing things the right way. But at the end of the day, we do need to convince, you know, to get proper waste collection and recycling to the public, and then educate them on how to use it properly.
0: And I think it's important for people to know too that you kind of walk the walk and you talk the talk. You constantly are recycling at home. We've had this conversation before where you've had conversations with your children about making sure that things are in the proper bins and things like that.
1: Yeah. So our municipality stopped taking glass. So we got to put it in the bin and take it to the place and throw it in the, in the recycler there. It's one of the challenges. And again, this is just how the U.S. works. We have 7,000 different municipalities doing 7,000 different things. That is a real challenge. And you know, the way I was a federal lobbyist for a while, you're not going to get the federal government to step in and take that over, right? So we're going to have to work within the system that we've got. That's where education really, really helps here. You know, finding ways to get people, you know, to the recycling, get the recycling to them so that they can do it properly.
0: Let's talk about the other thing that I know that vexes you. It's the permitting process and the I don't want to say accessibility, but the ease or lack thereof of permitting in this country.
1: Yeah, I mean, it is extraordinarily difficult in the United States to permit and get permits to build anything. In the manufacturing sector, that is, it's actually higher than average. So our friends over at the National Association of Manufacturers just released some data. It takes on average about 4.1 years to get a permit for a new manufacturing facility. That is the enemy, right? Time is the enemy. So no matter what you're building, if it's a Walmart or if it's a manufacturing facility or if it's a, you know, railroad or a bridge or something like that, time is always your enemy. These large infrastructure type projects usually rely on significant financing and, you know, lines of credit and all these things. And if you can't get your permits on time, you're going to miss deadlines. You're going to, you know, the folks that are investing in are going to lose confidence and you're not going to be able to build. In the recycling space and in the plastic space, we're seeing that. In Pennsylvania, we had a company recently walk away from a project because the permit took too long. In Texas, we saw another one. We're seeing it in places like Ohio, places that are amenable to new recycling.
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16: A 6 on the WOKV weather meter. Partly cloudy, a very humid day with showers and storms developing with highs around 90 degrees. An evening shower storm tonight, otherwise partly cloudy, only dropping into the mid to upper 70s. And your Saturday afternoon, heavy showers and thunderstorms are likely with highs in the upper 80s to near 90 degrees. Father's Day will be hot and humid, partly sunny, a widely scattered afternoon thunderstorm with a high all the way up to 93 degrees. With your First Alert Forecast, I'm Action News Jax, Chief Meteorologist Mike Burrish for 104.5 WOKV.
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7: We now continue our conversation between Christine Bellino and Ross Eisenberg, president of America's Plastic Makers.
0: Let's talk about the other thing that I know that vexes you. It's the permitting process and the I don't want to say accessibility, but the ease or lack thereof of permitting in this country.
1: Yeah, I mean, it is extraordinarily difficult in the United States to permit and get permits to build anything. In the manufacturing sector, that is, it's actually higher than average. So our friends over at the National Association of Manufacturers just released some data. It takes on average about 4.1 years to get a permit for a new manufacturing facility. That is the enemy, right? Time is the enemy. So no matter what you're building, if it's a Walmart or if it's a manufacturing facility or if it's a, you know, railroad or a bridge or something like that, time is always your enemy. These large infrastructure type projects usually rely on significant financing and, you know, lines of credit and all these things. And if you can't get your permits on time, you're going to miss deadlines. You're going to, you know, the folks that are investing in are going to lose confidence and you're not going to be able to build. In the recycling space and in the plastic space, we're seeing that. In Pennsylvania, we had a company recently walk away from a project because the permit took too long. In Texas, we saw another one. We're seeing it in places like Ohio, places that are amenable to new recycling and to some of the more advanced chemical recycling facilities that can take the stuff that doesn't naturally get recycled, the flexibles and things like that. But you got to be able to build them. If we can't build them, we can't recycle them. And so permitting is a big deal. This is something that we think Congress can and should be acting on as soon as this year. It seems like every year they're talking about doing permitting reform, but there is a window this year to get it done. This is not a Congress that's agreeing on a lot. Our hope is that they can agree on this.
0: What are some of the ways that you folk, as part of your industry, talk with Congress? What are those conversations like? Are they amenable to discussions about recycling at this point?
1: Yes, yes. So that is the really great thing about this. Most environmental issues, for better or worse, wind up kind of cutting along partisan lines. They become red, blue. Climate change is a good example of that. Recycling doesn't seem to be there. Recycling seems to have largely bipartisan support. I actually had the pleasure of testifying about a year ago now before the House Energy and Commerce Committee. And the way they do those hearings is the majority party brings in a couple witnesses and the minority party brings in a couple witnesses. And usually you spar with each other and the different, and then you're sort of getting asked a million questions. The nice thing about this one, there were four of us on the panel. We were there to talk about recycling and to talk about essentially what do we do to fix our recycling infrastructure. And all four witnesses said the exact same thing. Right? The ones the Democrats bought and the Republicans brought said exactly the same thing. And that was, hey, we need to upgrade this. It's outdated. Here's some ideas to do it. And how quickly can we act? And so, as it was one of the more collaborative hearings, and I've done, many, many of these over the years. It was one of the more collaborative hearings we've had. We're seeing bipartisan legislation move as well. On recycling, I hope we can keep it that way. It would be a real shame for this to become partisan and gridlocked and all of those things, because when that happens, you don't make progress. And we're running out of time to get this right.
0: Ross Eisenberg is the president of America's Plastic Makers and head of the Plastics Division at the American Chemistry Council. Ross, is plastics recycling and recycling in general profitable for municipalities? Because you say, we have thousands of municipalities doing thousands of different things. It would seem to me that if it were profitable for them to do it, that it would be a no-brainer.
1: So that's a good question. And a lot of that depends on the end market for the products, right? So some of the other materials, aluminum. Aluminum is one that has a viable end market. So a lot of the aluminum we're using is essentially recycled aluminum. Plastics are typically, one of the things about plastics that makes them so ubiquitous is that you can do more with less of them, right? You can usually use less plastic to make a similar product for packaging or something like that, or even a car, than you would something like steel or aluminum or even glass. And so they wind up having a lower footprint, both economically and as an environment, from an environmental standpoint. You can do more with less of them, so you're more efficient with it. However, those same characteristics kind of make the market difficult for recycled plastics, right? And so, right now it is difficult in terms of a market, from a market perspective. It sometimes it's cheaper to landfill it, right, than it is to recycle it. And those dynamics really, really, really need to change. I think there's a number of ways to get there. One of them is, obviously, we're seeing a number of places around the United States, a number of states, enact what's called an extended producer responsibility. And that essentially forces the manufacturer, the brands that are putting the packaging out there, to essentially pay to collect it and recycle it into the system to help sort of create some demand pull for recycling and hopefully over time cure that market inequity that's happening right there. There are other ways to get there. I think recycled content standards, will also help. Around the world, we're seeing places that do EPR and recycled content standards get more of that into the system.
0: What is EPR?
1: That's the extended producer responsibility. Sorry, that's what that one is. So law can kind of augment the market here and correct a market that maybe could function a little bit more efficiently. There's also, at the end of the day, if you build more, if you do more, it's like any technology. If you are able to do more of it and put more out into the market, it will become cheaper over time. And so, that is our hope, is that, we're not necessarily asking for government subsidies or anything like that. We're just trying to get more of these built so that recycled product essentially becomes cost competitive with virgin product.
9: This report is sponsored by
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16: A 6 on the WOKV weather meter. Partly cloudy, a very humid day with showers and storms developing with highs around 90 degrees. An evening shower storm tonight, otherwise partly cloudy, only dropping into the mid to upper 70s. And your Saturday afternoon, heavy showers and thunderstorms are likely with highs in the upper 80s to near 90 degrees. Father's Day will be hot and humid, partly sunny, a widely scattered afternoon thunderstorm with a high all the way up to 93 degrees. With your First Alert Forecast, I'm Action News Jax, Chief Meteorologist Mike Burrish for 104.5 WOKV.
2: 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First Alert Chief Meteorologist Mike Burrish on Jacksonville's Morning News, 104.5 WOKV.
14: Hello, I'm Ben, and here's a movie I watched this week. The Sheep Detectives is a movie adaptation of a German book translated and billed as Three Bags Full, a flock of carefree, simple sheep who suddenly find that their shepherd, George, played by Hugh Jackman, has been murdered. And the sheep will figure out who did it because George also read pulpy detective books to them every single night before bed, so they are, of course, experts. This is an Amazon movie with Amazon money backing it, so you have a star-studded cast of recognizable characters like Julia Louis-Dreyfus, Bryan Cranston, and Chris O'Dowd, rounding out your three main Sheep characters, including some others who you will recognize. The writing here is simply solid, nothing special, but competent in the way that you would kind of expect a funny animal adventure, typical murder mystery to play out. So much that good chunks of the movie directly spell out how to solve a crime movie or crime novel. So it's having a lot of fun poking at the genre. There's a really great bit where they are trying to get the book from the trailer and bring it to the incompetent police officer character, and it's a good time. The movie does tackle some unexpectedly mature topics, such as being an outcast in the way that everyone around you doesn't want you around, and they tell you that, and that nobody loves you, the right thing to do after a loved one dies, illegal dog fighting, and the darker side of animal husbandry, including where our food comes from. I wouldn't think this is typically suitable for very, very young children, but it is PG rated. If you haven't taught your kids what death is yet, this movie's going to do it for you. Hugh Jackman dies probably 15 to 20 minutes in this film. However, there is no toilet humor, which is a relief. On the other hand, it's not exactly reinventing the wheel. The human characters are kind of limited in scope, even though they're the suspects.

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5: I'm Chase Bunker. Our top story, two men have been arrested after the Justice Department says they returned to Jacksonville from a cruise with child porn.
6: Christopher Lawen is charged with production of child sex abuse material. A court document showed that he returned from a cruise last month with a phone that had multiple videos of children being recorded using the bathroom. He now faces up to 30 years in prison. And Tejero Blackwell is charged with transportation of child sex abuse material. The DOJ says that Blackwell returned from his cruise on June 8th, and he faces up to 20 years in prison.
5: It's Action News Jax's Shea Simon reporting. A man who pleaded guilty to DUI manslaughter learned his fate. We told you last year when Robin McElarney was arrested for the death of Tara Shaw. He was driving a motorcycle with Shaw when they crashed into the back of a car in Jacksonville Beach. McElarney was arrested by U.S. Marshals in Philadelphia. He's sentenced to 11 years in prison and his driver's license is revoked for life. And a woman is facing felony charges after a pickleball game turned violent. The St. Johns County Sheriff's Office says on May 31st, Michelle Bannister and her son were playing a game at Treaty Park when things got heated between her and another player. Witnesses say she hit him in the head with her racket multiple times. Bannister told deputies she was stepping in to protect her child, but deputies say there was no imminent threat to the child. She's pleaded not guilty. I'm Chase Bunker for 104.5 WOKV.
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7: A 6 on the WOKV weather meter. Partly cloudy, a very humid day with showers and storms developing with highs around 90 degrees. An evening shower storm tonight, otherwise partly cloudy, only dropping into the mid to upper 70s. And your Saturday afternoon, heavy showers and thunderstorms are likely with highs in the upper 80s to near 90 degrees. Father's Day will be hot and humid, partly sunny, a widely scattered afternoon thunderstorm with a high all the way up to 93 degrees. With your First Alert Forecast, I'm Action News Jax, Chief Meteorologist Mike Burrish for 104.5 WOKV.
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0: Andrew in 1992. Michael in 2018.
11: Category 5 hurricane with winds at 155 miles per hour.
12: The whole roof just torn off this covering. This is a catastrophic failure, obviously.
0: 2026 is forecast to be an El Nino year in the tropics, but it only takes one event to obliterate a community and uproot lives. Welcome to First Alert Weather, preparing for the storm. I'm Rich Jones, joined by my WOKV colleagues, Christine Bellino, Michelle Thibodeau, Chase Bunker, and Benjamin Fridkus, as well as Chief Meteorologist Mike Burrish.
13: One of the big factors that we're looking at right now is the potential for a pretty robust El Nino.
7: El Nino is the climate pattern where the ocean surface temperature in the central and eastern Pacific is above average. That can impact what happens with tropical systems in the Atlantic, typically leading to more wind shear.
13: Change in wind speed and direction with height in the atmosphere gets stronger in the Atlantic, and vertical wind shear is good for us, bad for the hurricanes.
7: But National Hurricane Center Director Mike Brennan says,
14: regardless of what you hear about any seasonal forecast or El Nino coming, you have to be ready every year. You have to know your risk. It doesn't take a Category 3 or 4 hurricane. It can be a slow-moving tropical storm, a big Category 1, even something that makes landfall on the Gulf side can produce dangerous storm surge in Northeast Florida, Southeast Georgia.
0: Jacksonville's chief of emergency preparedness, Andre Ayoub, encourages you not to get caught up with a seasonal outlook.
15: You know, obviously we were really blessed this past year that we didn't have any significant impacts during hurricane season. But one of my biggest concerns, my position, and I talk about this, is us being complacent in our community. We don't want to, you know, wait to, you know, saying hurricane season starts June 1st and ends November 30th. So we just want to make sure people are taking the time now to build their kits, you know, have a plan, know your evacuation zones, staying informed. This is a time when it's calm and quiet to have those conversations with your family and prepare. You know, our busy season is August, September, traditionally. And we don't want people to start putting their kit together and having those conversations with their families if they have to evacuate. So this is the time to have those conversations.
0: What are some of the things that you hope that people do consider having in their kit, even if they're not there, as we're getting closer to the start of even our severe weather season? What's kind of the starting point to the Chief's kit?
15: Yep, absolutely. So I tell people, if you want to go to our Jack's Ready app, we have a whole list. But just little things, if it's, you know, canned foods, you know, you want to have a can opener, flashlight with batteries, a cell phone charger. You know, we tell people, for every member of your household and pets, don't forget your pets, 1 gallon of water per day. So if it's you and your wife and one kid, you're talking about 3 gallons of water, and you have a dog, so you're talking about 4 gallons of water per day for a minimum of 7 days. So just little things like that to prepare. And like I said, we have a whole list of things that go into the kit on our Jack's Ready website.
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16: 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At their wind tunnel in South Carolina, they've been using 105 fans to simulate a Category 3 hurricane for more than a decade.
17: Once shingles blow off your roof, which our research shows can happen in winds as low as about 60 miles per hour, that leaves your roof vulnerable to additional wind damage and rain as well.
18: That's why IBHS meteorologist Rachel Gaucher says your roof is your number one concern.
17: Our research shows that for about an average 2,000 square foot roof, for every 1 inch of rain that falls, up to 9 bathtubs full of water can enter through those cracks in your roof and make its way into your home. If it's time to upgrade your roof, time to re-roof, you should consider upgrading to a fortified roof.
18: This test shows the difference between a normal roof and a fortified one.
17: We're going to have a underlayment that's twice as thick as standard underlayment. That'll make it really hard to peel back from the wind, and it's going to be installed in a special pattern that can stand up to those higher winds.
18: The fortified roof comes with stronger nails and special tape to close any gaps and a thicker drip edge to lock down the roof. IBHS testing shows flying debris can easily destroy unprotected windows. 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Boards can block smaller debris.
17: Openings in your home can allow damaging wind pressures in, and that can lead to a cascade of damage.
18: And the biggest potential opening into your home is the garage door. You want one that's wind rated.
17: Wind rated garage doors are tested to withstand certain winds, often as high as 130 to 150 miles per hour.
0: That's meteorologist Sarah Canty. Chase Bunker is here with an important act you can take now to save a huge bill and headache later.
19: It's something that we have, but it's something we hope to never use. I'm, of course, talking about home insurance. Jacksonville City Councilman and insurance agent Matt Carlucci joins us. Councilman Carlucci, thanks a lot for coming on. Now, I want to start off, like, in the event of a hurricane or a tropical storm coming, is there anything homeowners should do from an insurance standpoint?
20: Well, I can tell you from all the years I've been doing insurance, and that's what I do in my real life. I tell people, because I've been doing it for 45 years now, is don't wait until a hurricane is named and headed towards Florida to call your insurance agent. So, you know, most people should go ahead right now in the next month or two and call their insurance agent, just do a little checkup on their homeowner's insurance to, you know, make sure their home is insured for an adequate amount if they really had a bad loss. And review your personal property coverage. You want to make sure what your deductible is, because hurricane deductibles are different from the regular deductibles, and they're higher. And it would be good for people to know exactly what that hurricane deductible is, and then just know what kind of, you know, coverages that you have. And sometimes in the older homes, you want to make sure you have this coverage called building ordinance and law coverage, because sometimes it takes a little more coverage on an older home to do repairs, because the house has to be brought up to code, and that costs extra. Most homeowner policies have got that coverage built into it, but you won't check for that. And of course, you want to make sure you got wind coverage, and most homes do. But one thing people should also remember is, don't forget about flood insurance. Some folks think, well, I'm not in a flood zone. Well, everybody's in a flood zone. They just may be in a low risk where maybe the mortgage company doesn't require flood insurance. But there's about 35% of the people that have claims are in those non-flood zone, non-high-risk flood zone areas. And it would be well to check with the insurance agent just to, you know, do I need flood insurance? Hurricanes can blow water in all kinds of different ways. So be a good time to just check and review your flood insurance risk as well.
19: Yeah, because that was one of the things I've seen a lot of people kind of debate on. It's like, well, I don't live in a flood prone area, therefore I don't need flood insurance. What do you say to those people?
20: Well, I was one of those people. You know, I've been doing this for 45 years, and I guess after about 15 years being in the business, I didn't think my house was in a flood-prone area. And we had a tropical storm that set over our city for about 2.5-3 days and just rained and rained and rained. And the water came real close to coming into our home, and our home is above grade. And I came home from work, and I had to stay parked out on Hendricks Avenue and literally walk around because I couldn't drive my car. And I'm walking up to the front door to make sure my family's okay. And I'm in water up to my knees as I'm approaching the front stoop. And right there, I stopped and I called my State Farm team and I said, look, I know it's no good now, but go ahead and put flood insurance. Write a flood insurance policy on my place, on my home right now. I know I'm not in a high-risk flood zone, but I need to get it. Now, not everybody will have to do that, but I just think it makes sense to think about it because flood is not covered under homeowner insurance. So a lot of people don't realize that.
19: Now, I know when you get insurance, most of the time, I believe it takes like a few days or weeks for your policy to take into effect. How long does that actually fully take to go into effect?
20: Well, a homeowner policy takes effect immediately unless the storm is within a certain number of miles of, you know, what city you live in. And then and when it gets within that certain, you know, radius of the state and of cities, then the companies will usually just say, okay, we're terminating our binding authority and we can't write anything. Flood insurance, though, whether there's a storm coming or not, there's a 30-day waiting period unless it's coming from, unless you're closing on the house. At any rate, there's a 30-day waiting period on flood insurance. There's some other things that you should do as a homeowner to prepare, because this would help you if you had a claim with your homeowner's insurance, and that is to create a home inventory. And, you know, what you can do is you can take your camera and you can take photos of your belongings in the house, the TV, your dining room, furniture. You could do a video walking around your house of the things that you own, or photos, whichever you want to do. And that's a good way to inventory what you have. And then any important documents that you might have, insurance policies, birth certificates, passports, and so forth, you might want to find a place that's high and dry to keep those safe as well.
0: Still to come.
1: Fences down, we lost some awnings, a lot of debris.
0: A decade after Hurricane Matthew passed just offshore, how miles make a difference to beachfront businesses and their livelihood.
21: 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Here are the top three HVAC tips to help prepare for the season, courtesy of David Gray Heating and Air. 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
19: A Fleming Island man was arrested following an incident involving the SWAT team. A woman is facing felony charges after a pickleball game reportedly turned violent at a St. Johns County park. NJSO says 29 men have been arrested in a child exploitation operation dubbed Operation Checkmate. I'm Chase Bunker.
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0: This is First Alert Weather, preparing for the storm. I'm Rich Jones, alongside First Alert Chief Meteorologist Mike Burrish.
6: In May, Florida Power and Light held its annual hurricane drill. They simulated a Category 2 hurricane named Aiden that hit Vero Beach and then moved up the coast by Jacksonville. And while there are lots of lessons in simulations, we can also learn a lot by looking at real storms from the past. 10 years ago, it was Hurricane Matthew passing just offshore of our Florida coast.
8: Though Hurricane Matthew did not make a direct hit in Jacksonville, the eye of the storm came within a few dozen miles of our shoreline. The storm battered our beaches, inundated coastal roads, and knocked out power to hundreds of thousands of families. With a major hurricane just 40 miles offshore, it's not surprising there was widespread erosion. A large part of the Jacks Beach Pier was destroyed. It took 6 years for the pier to fully reopen. The current pier is 8 feet taller than the previous one, with additional larger pilings to withstand the swell. I talked to Mark Vandeleau, general manager of Casa Marina Hotel and Restaurant, about what he remembers from Matthew's beach beating.
9: Did have a little bit of water surge into the dining room, not much. It was gone by the time we got back. Fences down, we lost some awnings, a lot of debris. Courtyard was covered in sand. Had to dig that out. You know, we're a wedding and event venue, so we had weddings planned all that weekend.
8: Their Thursday, Friday, and Saturday weddings were postponed, but the team came together to pull off Sunday's celebration.
9: I'll never forget. Once the bridges opened, I got to the front doors, opened the front doors, tried to breathe it in, right, like see what's happening, and turn around, and there was Sunday's bride. Like, what are we going to do?
8: Yeah.
9: And they were wonderful, and we were able to piece it back together and pull the wedding off.
8: Other places were not so lucky. In St. Johns County, most of Old A1A and Summerhaven was washed away. Several homes were destroyed, and others took in multiple feet of water from the surge. Matthew's waves were so powerful, they even reshaped part of the coastline, carving a new inlet between the Atlantic and Matanzas. Matthew was the first coast's biggest hurricane impact since Dora in 1964. Its trajectory was unique in that it paralleled the Florida and Georgia coastline until an eventual South Carolina landfall. With such a track, mere miles make all the difference between what we saw and what could have been far worse.
0: That's meteorologist Trevor Gibbs. Mike, do you worry at all about the complacency since it's been 10 years for many?
10: Well, yeah, I feel like we're back to 2006, 2007, Rich, after the 04, 05 hurricane seasons, which were hyper seasons, big impacts on Florida. Everybody's aware, everybody's going to be ready and get ready. And then we went 10, 11 years without a significant hit on any of Florida. It was the longest we'd ever gone. And so then we get to 2016 and we get back into an active pattern. It's cyclical. It's not uncommon. We get back into an active pattern. A lot of people lose power in 2016 and or 17, decide that generators are the way to go. Whole house generators, they're all ready. And now 10 years later, they don't remember how to use it or they've never used it. it may not be in working order. They haven't checked it. So yes, complacency is a concern. We've had, you know, and that depends on where you live exactly in Northeast Florida and Southeast Georgia, because it was just 2 years ago that Helene made a close enough approach to cause a widespread outage of power across Northeast Florida and Southeast Georgia, including Duval County at one point, had more than half the customers without power. So it's not been that long since we've had impacts. Has been a long time since direct, widespread, serious impacts, Rich. So complacency, always a concern.
0: The psychology of decision-making is also fascinating to me, and I'm sure you probably get involved in a lot of these conversations with your colleagues and at hurricane conferences and those kinds of things. What have you picked up on and learned about the general psychology of being prepared and the steps that people take?
10: Yeah, great question. And when I came into this business and got to Jacksonville too, and it's now been nearly 40 years since I've been forecasting the weather, behavioral science is fascinating. And it is has become this century a big part of hurricane preparedness and forecasting because of that complacency issue. And what we realize really makes people tick when it comes to evacuating or listening to a forecast. And now you have to take into account habits like social media and what people understand and look at. You know, I will argue that 25 years ago, it was easier to reach your audience because there was far less competition and people were tuned in far better than they are today. And their sources for tuning in may not be nearly as credible as they used to be. So it is a fascinating, rapidly evolving science, that being behavioral science. And our big concern is that people won't heed warnings, or at least will wait until the last minute before they actually take action. So that's what we're still fighting. You know, 25 years ago when we had the big hyper season in 04 with the number of storms, five that impacted Florida, that were named, four that were hurricanes, we found one of the big things that stood out is people didn't evacuate because they couldn't take their pets. So that's been addressed in many cases. And many shelters, not all, but some and quite a few, will take pets now, which is a critical part of people evacuating. They're not going to leave their pets behind, which is understandable. So that was addressed. Now we need to figure out how can we best reach audiences that are so spread out with how and where they get their information. That's not an easy nut to crack, Rich, but it is something we talk about a lot now in the hurricane conferences.
0: Kelly Wilson is Deputy Director of St. John's County Emergency Management and distinctly remembers 2016, the ominous forecast for storm surge and flooding.
3: Matthew did not make landfall here, but it caused significant damage here. And folks remember that. And many people moved as a result of it. I had a friend that lived near the beach, and after her home actually flooded during Irma, she left. She said, my home's flooded twice. I've lived here 30 years in this house. My home's flooded twice now. I'm not doing this anymore. And she moved. So I think Matthew was a significant turning point. We made a lot of plan improvements. We've done a lot of mitigation since then. And hopefully folks can take that lesson. We still will use pictures of that because I remember the water got to the cathedral and those pictures looking down Cathedral Street and the city and things like that. Folks need to understand it could be that again and much worse than that.
0: Wilson says flood mitigation has been underway since flooding during storms in 2022 and 24.
3: So we actually have some mitigation projects going on along with the city of St. Augustine, some up around in North Beach and some around the city of St. Augustine, where we are using we have applied for some federal mitigation grants and parcel, you know, homeowner funding, and we are elevating homes because that way the next time we do have that storm, those homes won't flood again. So that piece of recovery, it takes a while, but it is the best way to stop that cycle of damage and repeated repair.
0: Are there specific areas that you are focusing on currently and you need to focus on over the next few years?
3: Well, we're looking at those areas that, you know, they flood almost any time we have just, you know, a storm that pushes water in. It's the city. It's any of our coastal areas along the intercoastal or along the beaches. Those areas that do indeed, especially, you know, as everyone knows, the city of St. Augustine, we flood. So we are in, those are the areas that we are focused in, those ones that are what we consider repetitive flood losses. They're homes that have flooded, you know, multiple times. We want to stop doing that. We want to stop, you know, remodeling homes and then waiting for the next flood. Let's elevate these and so that we stop the flooding. So yeah, any of those, some places, Hastings, those places along the river that have flooded in the past.
0: Technology is rapidly evolving, presenting some challenge but incredible opportunity for improved accuracy in forecasting tropical storms and hurricanes.
6: New technology is giving forecasters a powerful eye in the sky. Last year, Black Swift Technologies drones were launched from Hurricane Hunter aircraft directly into Hurricane Melissa, providing critical real-time data to the National Hurricane Center.
7: These drones are built tough. Launched from Hurricane Hunter aircraft, they can fly 200 nautical miles, skim just 30 feet above the ocean, and survive 2 hours inside even the worst parts of a Category 5 storm. They collect wind, pressure, and temperature data 5 times per second.
11: Last year was the very first time that they were actively looking at them in real time to help make decisions on their forecast. And in fact, in Melissa, it's what some of our information is what helped them decide what category the storm was and that categorize it as a Cat 5. We're collecting data 5 times a second. The goal is always trying to get about 30 feet off the ocean surface. And we'll stay alive for about 2 hours in the storm, even flying through that kind of very rainy, very windy part of it.
7: That low-level data is critical because most forecast models are initialized right along that magical 30-foot line above the ocean. Information you simply can't get from satellites alone.
11: And then they just drop it out of the aircraft and forget about it, and it goes and does and sends the data back. And we can go out to about 200 nautical miles away and still talk back to it. But this year, the main improvement and one we're pretty excited about is we're going to fly multiple aircraft at once. So that gives us the ability to either stack one on top of each other or fly 2 aircraft in different parts of the storm and get measurements simultaneously.
7: For the first time, National Hurricane Center forecasters watched this data streaming in live and used it to make critical decisions in real time.
12: We would never have had the confidence to make those types of aggressive forecasts. All the data from the aircraft, all the model data, and our experience with that helped us make that forecast of, you know, basically multiple days of lead time for a Category 5 landfall.
6: There may be times that you feel like artificial intelligence has seemingly permeated just about all areas of our lives, even the weather. But it looks like that could be a good thing when it comes to forecasting hurricanes.
13: Chatbots, apps, and websites. Artificial intelligence is just about everywhere. Google jumped into the weather and AI space last year, introducing its own tropical forecast model called DeepMind.
14: We're quite surprised that even though we trained to predict, let's say, regular weather, everyday weather, we realized the model started to be very good at predicting hurricanes and specifically their tracks.
13: Research scientist Ferran Allet says Google DeepMind's potential was highlighted during last year's intense Hurricane Melissa over the Caribbean.
14: One of the forecasters, Philip Papin, made a very aggressive forecast. More than 80% of the forecasts from Google DeepMind are predicting Category 5, so it's very likely that it's going to reach that category. And so I'm very happy that they trusted both the model and the forecaster because the NHC made a historical prediction predicting Category 5 from such a low intensity.
13: The secret sauce to a better forecast is what's going on in the atmosphere as a storm forms. National Hurricane Center Director Michael Brennan says AI will soon help with those observations.
12: So there are new AI tools that are looking at satellite imagery, coming up with new intensity estimates that are using not just conventional sort of infrared and visible imagery, but microwave satellite data as well. So it's contributing on the analysis side as well as the forecast side.
13: Both Allet and Director Brennan emphasize, even with artificial intelligence, meteorologists remain a critical and necessary part of accurate hurricane forecasts.
12: That there's still a human being making the forecast. It's not coming out of some black box somewhere. It's another tool, just like any other tool that we use, and we're not all in on one piece of guidance. And then the forecaster at NHC still has that final say over what that forecast looks like.
14: Even though the AI model is better on average, it's not the best at every possible storm. It can still make mistakes. So it's critical for human forecasters at the National Hurricane Center or other centers around the world to collect all the information available from physics-based models, from AI models, and use them as a tool, but also from satellites or hurricane hunters, aggregate this information and make the final call.
0: That's meteorologist Corey Sima. Back to Chief Meteorologist Mike Burrish. And Mike, the positive impacts of AI.
10: Google DeepMind has an AI model that did quite well with intensity and track last season. We only really had one great example, and that was Melissa, which was in the Caribbean, and of course, a devastating hit on Jamaica. But it did very well with that storm. And so it appears to have an edge right now. Having said that, the physical forecast issued by the National Hurricane Center were still number one last year. They beat every forecast model, which is pretty phenomenal. And obviously emphasizes the importance of the human touch and the human factor in forecasting. But we'll see Google DeepMind even more probably this year. I used it last year. It is not particularly good at formation. So it's not real good until the storm has actually formed. So we'll use other tools and models for that. But once the storm has formed, it did catch on pretty well, seemingly in most cases last year.
0: WOKV's hurricane coverage brought to you by Mark Spain Realty, David Gray HVAC, Sunshine Foundation Repair, and Schumann Electric. Still to come, shared resources.
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0: How that redundancy protects the community during a disaster.
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17: I'm Benjamin Fridkiss. A bill on the Senate floor could overhaul the college sport landscape by imposing a framework to manage name, image, and likeness, or NILs, and reduce college transfers.
18: It protects legitimate NIL activity while distinguishing real endorsement deals from payments used to buy rosters.
17: Some are worried it could limit how much college athletes could earn.
20: You're not going to let the most powerful, richest conferences dictate to the rest of America what's going to happen to 500,000 athletes.
17: The House had to end efforts to regulate college sports twice after it failed to pass. It remains to be seen how well the Senate will do. West Augustine welcomes a new affordable housing complex. The Villages of New Augustine on North Volusia Street opens its doors. 92 units in 1, 2, and 3-bedroom apartments ranging from $634 to $1,599 are available. You will need to apply for housing through the Ability Housing website in order to get your foot in the door. Doctors are warning against swimming in warm, fresh water where brain-eating amoeba thrive.
21: The symptoms of meningoencephalitis are usually fever, headaches, nausea, vomiting, and confusion. If it progresses without awareness, you can lead into hallucinations, seizures if it's really increased brain swelling by then.
17: Infections are rare but often fatal without immediate care. Benjamin Fridkiss, 104.5 WOKV.
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2: A 6 on the WOKV weather meter. Partly cloudy, a very humid day with showers and storms developing with highs around 90 degrees. An evening shower storm tonight, otherwise partly cloudy, only dropping into the mid to upper 70s. And your Saturday afternoon, heavy showers and thunderstorms are likely with highs in the upper 80s to near 90 degrees. Father's Day will be hot and humid, partly sunny, a widely scattered afternoon thunderstorm with a high all the way up to 93 degrees. With your first weather forecast, I'm Action News Jax, Chief Meteorologist Mike Burrish for 104.5 WOKV.
0: This is First Alert Weather, preparing for the storm. I'm Rich Jones, alongside my WOKV colleagues Chase Bunker, Benjamin Fridkus, and Michelle Thibodeau, Chief Meteorologist Mike Burrish, and Christine Bellino, who sat down with JEA's Karen McAllister to talk about how the utility is preparing for any weather scenario.
3: So we have had a very slow season last year, a historic first, right, for a long time, not having any hurricanes on the East Coast. Has that lulled us into some complacency this year?
6: Well, we were fortunate last year, but I will say that JEA crews remained actively preparing for severe weather throughout the year.
3: And some of those preparations include trimming some trees, taking care of some vegetation management.
6: That's right. We are trimming trees, hardening our infrastructure, and working to build more resilient water and electric systems throughout the year.
3: Many of our listeners are brand new to our area. So we did talk with Florida Power and Light a couple of weeks ago. For those who don't know, what is the difference between JEA and FPL?
6: Well, JEA is your local utility serving electric and water services. We are community focused. And I will say, during a storm, we all work together. So you don't need to worry about which utility serves you during a storm. We will all work together to serve our customers during a storm.
3: And it really is a matter of where you live to determine what utility company serves you, your home.
6: That's right. That's right.
3: And when, you know, when people say so many households are without electricity, there are numbers for JEA, there are numbers for FPNL, and then there are combined numbers for the whole area. But suffice it to say that everyone works together.
6: That's right. We all work together to serve our customers. Utilities work together through mutual aid here to restore power for the region.
3: And I know that a lot of people see crews. I actually saw one over the weekend pruning trees well in advance of a storm. But that kind of work is also needed after a storm, regardless of how much pruning you do right ahead of time.
6: That's right. So throughout the past year, JEA crews trimmed more than 1,300 miles of trees. And so what that means is that during a storm, the biggest cause of outages comes from trees or branches falling on power lines. So we ask our customers to help us in that effort to maintain trees on their property. This is the time to assess your trees. Have a licensed arborist come to your house and make sure that if you have any dead or dying branches, that you're clearing those and making sure that they're not going to fall on infrastructure on your house, maybe a weatherhead, and cause damage during a storm, or fall on power lines.
3: I can hear people going right now, you know, I am having a hard time paying my bills. I'm having a hard time buying groceries. There's no way that I'm going to have an arborist come out to my house. Is there help for anybody who's having those issues, or should they call JEA or their local utility and say, you know, I am not able to do this. We're expecting a storm and we're going to have a problem?
6: Well, there are a lot of resources in the community. You can email jeatreecare@jeea.com. And if those trees are within the perimeter of our power lines, we can certainly help. And there are other resources with the city.
3: People can reach out to their churches and things like that.
6: Right. You can reach out for help, because I will say it will cost you more if your trees fall during a storm or if they cause major damage. And likely the cost for having an arborist come to your house as a storm is approaching will cost you significantly more as well.
0: Clay County Emergency Preparedness Director Timothy Devin tells me they operate three deep at the Emergency Operations Center.
1: Within Incident Command, we're multi-agency. So this team is made up of fire department, sheriff's office, emergency management, county staff, Department of Health, school board. So we have a lot of partner agencies. So a planned section chief, as an example, it's not just my staff that has one. Sheriff's office has one. County has one. So we all share resources.
0: Back again with Chief Meteorologist Mike Burrish. How do you forecast water behavior?
10: Well, luckily for Florida and Georgia now too, LIDAR has been used to literally map out our coastline and the intracoastal and the waterways to give us a better idea of when and if it rains, how much, and if there's storm surge factoring that. You know, there's a lot to consider in Northeast Florida when it comes to water and flooding. You got the Atlantic, you have the river, and then you have rainwater. Most places along the coast have just one or the other. In many cases, it's storm surge plus rainwater. We know how to deal with that. But the National Hurricane Center, it's interesting when you talk to them about Jackson. If you talk to anybody in the field about flooding, storm surge, and you say Northeast Florida, they just shake their head. Because it's an enigma with the St. John's River. It is painful. And we saw that multiple times with Orlando in that same general area and the St. John's River all the way to the coast with multiple storms this century. Most recently, Ian, which caused tremendous, and Milton also, caused tremendous flooding across the middle of Florida, an area that's not necessarily known for that kind of water. So we do have the radar imagery, which now precisely maps the coastline and the rivers and nearby areas. But having said that, there's still a certain degree of uncertainty there, depending on the storm, the storm's location, its intensity, the amount of rainfall, the amount of rain already in the system, so to speak. How wet was it prior to the storm arriving? So it is not an easy forecast, but we do have inundation map forecasts now, which go right down to street level and neighborhoods, and it gives you a forecast for how many inches, or in some cases feet, the water is forecast to get based on rainfall and storm surge. And one of the last places that is going to be implemented for advance warning is Jacksonville in Northeast Florida, a new warning system. And that's because of how intricate and difficult it is to forecast in the local area. But that is to be in operation by the fall. And that's a new program that has been worked on for a number of years and is in place in other parts of the country and even some parts of Florida already, and will be in place in Jacksonville and Northeast Florida. The goal, as of the hurricane conference in April, was for that to be in place by about September, so maybe about the middle or about the peak of this year's hurricane season.
0: 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On the way,
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17: Attention towards veteran, senior, and disabled tenants in Peppertree Village in Fernandina Beach facing hiked-up rent are now getting the eyes of federal and local leaders. A bill on the Senate floor could overhaul the college sport landscape by imposing a framework to manage NILs and reduce college transfers. And Astrobotics' Griffin 1 lunar lander is another step closer to establishing a long-term foothold on the moon. I'm Benjamin Friedkiss with 104.5 WOKV Jacksonville's News and Talk.
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0: This is First Alert Weather, preparing for the storm. I'm Rich Jones, alongside Chief Meteorologist Mike Burrish. Christine Bellino spoke with Florida Power & Light's Cameron Leppinger about year-round hurricane preparedness and ways to minimize outages.
23: What are some of the things that Florida Power & Light wants people to know ahead of this year's storm season, which by many accounts, Cam, people say is going to be a significant season?
24: Absolutely. What we want our customers to know is that we are prepared for whatever Mother Nature brings our way. We operate under the notion that it's not a matter of if, but when the next hurricane will come. When it comes to preparation, we prepare year-round for a hurricane season. We don't just wait till a hurricane season is upon us to start preparing. This is a year-round focus for us. So for our customers, whether you are a longtime resident of Florida or if you're new to the Sunshine State, now is really the time to start thinking about your hurricane and emergency plans and be ready to act on those plans should you need to.
23: Do you have any information based on the models that you guys look at as to whether or not, and I understand this is predictive, so I'm not going to hold you to this, but do you have any idea of what this hurricane season might be like?
24: Unfortunately, we can't speculate as to what the hurricane season will bring. We know that these are unpredictable forces of nature. What we do know is that it's important for our customers to be prepared, and it's important for everyone to make sure that they have a plan and be ready to act on that plan.
23: So what is that preparation? What does that look like? For example, your family, what do you tell your family members to do?
24: Absolutely. So when it comes to preparation, what that looks like is, number one, you want to make sure if you or a loved one relies on medical equipment that requires electricity, what's your backup plan for you or them in case you lose power? You also want to make sure if you're planning to use a generator, you want to make sure you know how to use that generator safely, following those directions in that operator's manual and making sure that generator is outside of your home, far away from doors and windows. So these are the types of tips and resources that we like to get across to our customers to ensure, you know, that they are ready and making sure that they are prepared. The last tip I'll give you is, say, for instance, if you're instructed to evacuate, you know, have a plan on where would you go, you know, if you were instructed to evacuate. These are some of the things that our customers should be thinking about as we head into hurricane season.
23: And what is Florida Power & Light doing? And I understand that customers in Northeast Florida and Southeast Georgia may have other utility companies, but what is Florida Power & Light doing to prepare for storms?
24: Absolutely. Absolutely, Christine. You know, as I mentioned earlier, we prepare for storm season year round. And what that looks like is hardening our overhead infrastructure, replacing older wooden poles with reinforced wood, steel, or concrete. We're also undergrounding our neighborhood lines with our SSUP program, which is stands for Storm Secure Underground Program. And this is a program that focuses on undergrounding distribution lines or neighborhood lines. This is a program that started back in 2018. And since then, we've been able to complete more than 4,500 projects, not just within Northeast Florida, but all throughout our entire service territory. And again, this is work that we're constantly doing all throughout the year. In addition to that, we're also maintaining vegetation across thousands of miles of power lines. As you know, vegetation or trees and vegetation is one of the leading causes of power outages. So that's why we have a robust program to help combat that as well.
23: Is there any new tech that is being used right now, both for preparation and then after a storm hits?
24: Absolutely. At FPL, we're always looking to improve. We're always looking at ways to get better and improve our response times when it comes to hurricanes. So when it comes to technology, new this year, we're starting to explore AI, and we're leveraging AI with our damage assessment. So what we're doing is we're using AI technology with our cameras and whatnot. We're installing cameras on our trucks and on our drones, and AI is allowing us to receive that data that our cameras capture, and we were able to get that data back in near real time. So definitely an improvement.
0: Kelly Wilson, Deputy Director of St. Johns County Emergency Management, lauds her community's resilience.
1: It's so heartening to watch people. It's not 2-3 days. It's weeks. We had folks in post-disaster sheltering for weeks because they had nowhere to go, and we had to sort out where are we going to go? What hotel can we put them in? Debris took months to pick up, and debris is a reminder of what has happened. And when people have to look and see the entirety of the contents of their home out in front of it, that's hard. That's hard for them every day to look at. So we're trying to move that debris as quickly as possible. But the lessons learned from that, I believe, have made us better today as a community.
0: Preparation is obviously very personal, and depending on where you live, what your threats are, and those kinds of things, very personal. But if there's one thing that you want someone to take away from this, what would it be?
10: The biggest thing is to know where you live. In other words, do you live in an evacuation zone? At what point are you supposed to evacuate? Do you need to evacuate? If you don't need to, don't evacuate. That's really the best advice, but people panic and they just decide to get out. If you do evacuate, don't go too far. And you did a great job of describing everybody's situation is unique. So you may not be in evacuation zone, but you might have 5 old oak trees that are over or near your house. That's a danger. That may be a reason to get out, even if you're not in an evacuation zone. But like I said, if you don't have to evacuate, the best advice is to stay where you are, wait out the storm safely until the storm has passed.
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1: Her neighborhood was evacuated during that time. According to the sheriff's office, 45-year-old James Garner locked himself in his backyard and fired several shots into the ground. The sheriff's office says crisis negotiators were able to convince Garner to leave the home without incident. No one was hurt. And the U.S. men's national soccer team will be taking the pitch today for their second World Cup matchup. The U.S. are looking to go 2-0 in the group stage as they take on Australia. Kickoff is at 3 p.m. and you can watch it on Fox 30. 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
9: A 6 on the WOKV weather meter. Partly cloudy, a very humid day with showers and storms developing with highs around 90 degrees. An evening shower storm tonight, otherwise partly cloudy, only dropping into the mid to upper 70s. And your Saturday afternoon, heavy showers and thunderstorms are likely with highs in the upper 80s to near 90 degrees. Father's Day will be hot and humid, partly sunny, a widely scattered afternoon thunderstorm.

0: storm with a high all the way up to 93 degrees. With your first weather forecast, I'm Action News Jack's Chief Meteorologist Mike Burrish for 104.5 WOKV.
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2: This is Clark Howard. There's something going on right now that I am so excited about. I mean, here we are in the midst of electricity bills going up, up, up and away. And a technology that's been used overseas for years is appearing more and more in the United States. It's simply called balcony solar. It doesn't necessarily mean you have a balcony on your home or apartment or whatever, but these are self-installed solar panels that you don't have to hire a company. 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A number of states explicitly allow these. Others don't yet have rules on them. But as long as they're UL approved, they're safe.
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4: It was a game that should not have even been close. February 22nd, 1980. Two teams were set to face off inside Lake Placid's Olympic Center. On one side, there was the Soviet Union's hockey team. Professional athletes, widely regarded as unbeatable. These guys were big and strong and incredibly skilled. On the other side was the American team. Not stars by any means, just young and scrappy college kids. From 1960 to 1980, the Soviet Union had won all 12 Olympic matchups with the United States. To add insult to injury, the U.S. suffered a crushing blow on their home turf, losing to the Soviets 10-3 during the exhibition at Madison Square Garden. The match itself was starting to look like another victory for the big red machine, the Soviets leading 3-2. But in the final period, everything changed when Mark Johnson fired off a crucial shot, tying the game at 3. Now, a chance. The game wasn't just about sports. The Cold War divide was playing out on the ice rink. This game was about hope and morale and national pride. The American players felt that weight on their shoulders, but Herb Brooks, their tough yet bold coach, instilled within them a winning mindset. It was anyone's game until Mike Arruzzioni, the team captain, fires a shot. And with that, America beat the Soviets and stunned the world. 4-3, a final. Cheers erupted, accompanied by a thunderous applause. The sound of unadulterated joy and patriotism filled the arena and the nation. It was a moment that sparked countless articles, books, and even a major motion picture, proving the power of these incredible moments that seem unimaginable. Mike Arruzzioni, Olympic gold medalist and director of special outreach at Boston University, joined Dave Anthony with a look back at what it was like to captain America's winning team.
5: You know, people come up to me to this day, and depending on how old they were, how old they are, they'll tell me a story. I remember 9/11. I remember the tragedies that we've had in our country. I remember when the wars that they've dealt with, the challenges that we've had. And then they'll say, I remember where I was when we won. And I always go, I didn't know you were on the team. But it was a moment that I think my teammates and I realized that touched the lives of a country at a time when we were looking for something to feel good about. And it happened to be us. And, you know, we didn't know. We were just playing a hockey game. We didn't realize the impact that it had on the country. And, like I said to you earlier, it depends on the age. I mean, people come up to me sometimes and they'll start crying. I mean, the moment meant so much to them because as a nation, we needed something, and all of a sudden we come along.
6: Yeah. And, you referenced 9/11. You referenced bad things. We do have a tendency to really memorialize terrible things and remember where we were when terrible things happened. You're just the opposite. And that must feel good to be part of something so iconic like that.
5: Well, I think it's a great feeling of pride. And I've said this since 1980, you know, other than being a firefighter, a police officer, a first responder, people in our military who protect us, there's no greater feeling than putting on a USA jersey. You know, you're not playing for New York or Chicago. You're playing for your country. And I think people saw that in us. They saw the pride that we had in putting on that USA jersey, and to do it in your own country, to do it in Lake Placid, at a, you know, like we talked about, the very difficult time with the threat of a Cold War and the hostages and what had been inflation and gas lines. And I said to you earlier, we could use a 1980 now. But I think that's what made it so much fun. And I think my teammates and I are so proud. You very rarely are a part of a sporting event that touches the life and the hearts of a country. And clearly ours did. And I think that's, you know, something special that we all cherish.
6: There was this negative feeling across the U.S. about everything. And I think President Carter even called it a malaise at one point. But you guys are just 21-year-old. You're the youngest American hockey team to play in the Olympics. You guys weren't even thinking about any of that. So when it comes down to when the Olympics begin, what are you thinking?
5: Well, I think, you know, I always tell you, if you think you're going to lose, you probably will. And I don't think we even thought about, you know, gold medalists or anything. The first thought was to get to the medal round. Once you get to the medal round, anything can happen. So that was our goal. Just, you know, hate to say it this way, but it was really take it a game at a time. And, you know, you go into the games hoping and dreaming and believing that you can do something. So let's go out and play and let's see what happens. And I think the great thing for us, too, was you think about it, and you were talking about so many years ago, there was no Facebook or Twitter. There were three TV stations, you know, ABC, NBC, and CBS. There was no, you know, Facebook or all the stuff that goes on now. So we were in a little cocoon in Lake Placid playing ice hockey, not knowing or realizing at all what was happening around the country or around the world. I mean, we knew people in Lake Placid were excited. Clearly, we knew our family and friends back home were excited, but no idea that this moment was touching the lives of so many people in such a great way. And I guess I think that's what makes it so special for our team is, you know, we went there with the hope and dream of winning a medal, and next thing you know, you win the whole tournament.
6: Let's go to the Soviet Union game. You're down by a goal going into the third period. You're losing 3-2. What's it like in the locker room?
5: Exciting. We were down a goal. People thought we'd be down 5 goals. We didn't play really well in the second period. We were okay in the first period. Not our best hockey, but hung in there. And the fact that we were down a goal, we're in the game. In the third period of the Olympics, we outscored our opponents 15-3. We gave up only 3 goals in the third period of the Olympic Games, none to the Soviets, none to Finland. So I think, again, you know, it's just a tribute to the team that we had and the players on that team and in that locker room. So you're losing 3-2 going into the third period. Most people thought we were going to be down 6-0. And I think our confidence level was there. And it was just, guys, let's just go out and continue to play the way we're playing and let's see what happens. And then, you know, Mark scores to tie it, and then I scored to win it. But the last 10 minutes of the game, and again, I didn't know this until recently, but I scored with 10 minutes left to go, and I think the Soviets only had 5, maybe 6 shots on goal in the last 10 minutes. And we controlled the last 10 minutes of that hockey game. And when I heard that, I realized that, yeah, I mean, we were damn good than we had to be. And I think proving that the last 10 minutes of the Soviet game, we kind of took over.
6: And the other moment that was iconic, the gold medal ceremony, you're on the podium as you know, getting the gold for Team USA, but you're by yourself. And you don't want to be by yourself.
5: No, the Olympic Games aren't about one person, especially when you're on, you know, unless you're Eric Heiden, you're an individual athlete skating. It's a team. And our team was a very close-knit team. We had tremendous respect for each other, tremendous love for each other, even, you know, 45 years later, when we get together, there's a bond and a friendship that you have that you will always have. And I was standing on the podium, and they were kind of looking at me, walking towards me like, what are we supposed to do now? Because nobody told us where to go. And I just waved everybody up, and we all fit. I don't know if we'll all fit now, but we all fit then. And it's interesting, after that Olympic Games, the next Olympic Games, even till now, there's a long platform where all the players stand equally, which is the way it should be. One person shouldn't be representing 20 players.
6: Well, you're a humble American sports hero from an iconic moment, the 1980 U.S. Hockey Olympic gold medal with a big win over the Soviet Union, something that will always be in history one of the great victories in sports of all time. And you were the captain of Team USA back then. Mike Arruzzioni, thank you so much for joining us.
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8: The U.S. men's soccer team will take on Australia today at 3 o'clock. JSO is investigating a shooting on Norfolk Boulevard, and two men have been arrested after the DOJ says they returned to Jacksonville from a cruise with child porn. I'm Chase Bunker.
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17: April 19th, 1897, the very first Boston Marathon. The oldest annual marathon across the globe for the city of Boston. It's a symbol of tradition, community, patriotism, and pride. On April 15, 2013, the race began like any other. The streets were alive with energy from runners and excitement from onlookers cheering them on. But in an instant, the cheers of support turned into cries of horror as two pressure cooker bombs exploded, ravaging the Boylston Street finish line. The city and nearby neighborhoods were placed on lockdown, and residents were told to stay inside as police began an extensive manhunt for the suspects. 3 days after the bombing, the FBI released photos of the two suspects, Tamerlan and Jokhar Tsarnaev.
4: That night, after killing an MIT police officer, the Tsarnaev brothers fled. Later, in a nearby residential neighborhood, a shootout took place with police, and Tamerlane succumbed to injuries sustained at the scene. Joe Carr was later apprehended after he was discovered hiding inside of a boat. The aftermath led to a shocking discovery, revealing the two brothers were self-radicalized, driven to extremism on U.S. soil through online propaganda. The Boston Marathon bombing marked one of the largest terrorism cases since 9/11. Three spectators were killed and more than 500 individuals injured. Though the attack left scars in Boston, the city refused to live in fear. From the attack, two words emerged: Boston Strong, a message of unity, resilience, and perseverance. Ed Davis is the president and CEO of the Ed Davis Company and served as the Boston Police Commissioner at the time of the bombing. He joined Chris Foster to talk about the impact of that day and his leadership in responding to the attack.
18: I had been at the race course inspecting the security precautions, spoke to some of the undercover officers in the field, walked around. I knew that we had scanned the scene at 6 o'clock in the morning, the finish line and all those streets leading up to it with bomb dogs. There was a National Guard chemical, biological and radiological team that was there to do testing. All those things were in place. We had over 800 police officers assigned. So I felt pretty good about the security, and I had to leave to take a phone call with then Vice President Biden. And just as that call finished up, the phone rang again, and it was my chief of department telling me that there had been an explosion at the finish line.
19: Yeah, and then another one soon afterward. I can't imagine, I don't remember how much heat you guys took at the time, if any, but I can't imagine any kind of sweep that would have caught this. The bombs were set down for very, you know, just minutes before they were set off. Other than maybe a large bag ban, I don't know what you could have done.
18: Right. It was an extremely difficult proposition to secure the scene from the type of attack that they planned. They literally were on the race course for minutes. They came up from the side streets, carried their explosives with them, laid them down, and detonated them very, very quickly. There were police officers right there within 50 feet of both explosions, but these two blended into the scenery so well that there was nothing suspicious about what they were doing.
19: When do you get those really fairly, for this business, clear images of those two guys? And then I know, and then talk about the debate about whether to release them and how that came about.
18: So the president arrived for the memorial on Wednesday. And overnight, between Tuesday and Wednesday, we received a call from my commander, who was at the FBI task force overnight. And their review of the video had turned up photographs of these two individuals. So I met with the president in the morning and a congressional delegation that landed at Logan, and then I raced over to the command post and saw the photographs. And at that point in time, I knew we were going to get these guys. They were very clear photos, and the evidence that we had was devastating. But it took a few days to wade through the mountain of video and electronic information.
19: Then, of course, the manhunt became the next part of this story, and they were apparently, well, first, let's talk about Sean Collier's death. They were trying to steal a gun from an MIT policeman, right?
18: Right. It was terrible. We released the photographs, and so at least the officers on the street knew what the suspects looked like. But in Sean's case, they snuck up on him from behind and just shot him he had no notice. He was just sitting in a police cruiser and was attacked just because they wanted to get another gun. But that's when they kidnapped Danny Meng and put together a plot to go to New York to blow up a subway station. They had two more explosives. They had a number of smaller explosives. They had two big explosives, a number of smaller sort of hand grenade type explosives, and one firearm.
19: Yeah, and Danny Meng may have saved lives. They stopped for gas and snacks, and he said, "Well, I guess this is my shot," and he ran for it to another gas station and got away and was able to even share his GPS information with police. And then we move on to, was it Watertown where the shootout was?
18: Yes, Watertown, just a few miles from where Sean Collier was murdered.
19: And they ended up finding Zohar in some guy's boat. I don't think I'll ever forget that night.
18: Yeah, I certainly will not. You know, we searched all day. We had multiple SWAT teams in a perimeter that had four quadrants to it. And we slowly shrunk the perimeter, searching every outbuilding and house and apartment and vehicle that was in that perimeter. And we missed him. Unfortunately, he had got just outside the perimeter. And we never checked residences that far away. But luckily, a citizen came out from after the lockdown was lifted and saw that the cover on his boat had been damaged. And when he looked inside, he saw blood, and he retreated and called us very quickly. So we arrived minutes later, and then there was a standoff for a little while. But eventually, we took Jokar into custody.
19: Yeah, and he was pretty easily convicted, and now he is on death row. Although I understand he's still in the process of challenging that sentence. Talk a little broadly about how this attack certainly changed security at the marathon. Were lessons taken to any other large-scale event planning?
18: Absolutely. I've lectured all over the world on this particular incident. We have affected the way people respond, officials respond to security challenges. It affected work that I do nowadays in working with sports venues and doing inspections as part of the Safety Act of the Patriot Law that was passed after 9/11. And police all over the country spend a lot more time online now, a lot more time working with their partners with the FBI on the intelligence streams that are available. And it, you know, it's a very different landscape today than it was before the marathon.
19: And Davis, former commissioner of the Boston Police Department from 2006 to 2013. Good to talk to you. Thanks.
1: We'll be back with more of the 250 most impactful moments in American history special coming up.
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2: I'm Chase Bunker. Our top story, the Jacksonville Sheriff's Office is announcing the results of Operation Checkmate.
5: This operation netted the arrest of 29 men who solicited children online for sexual acts.
6: Jacksonville Sheriff T.K. Water says the men range in age from 22 to 72 years old. Several had been arrested in previous sting operations. Five are in the country illegally, and others had direct contact with children.
5: Also arrested in this predator sting was Michael DeToro. Notably, DeToro was at the time of his arrest a wrestling coach of a minor child at a training facility in Clay County. DeToro drove himself to a prearranged location with the intention of engaging in sex acts with a boy in his Jeep Wrangler.
6: Sheriff Water says he does expect more arrests to come from this investigation. Michelle Thibodeau, 104.5 WOKV.
2: JSO is investigating a shooting on Norfolk Boulevard. Action News Jax's Shay Simon tells us the shooter was actually the person who called them.
7: The investigation revealed that the shooter was sitting in his car when an unknown man told him to leave. Well, when the shooter didn't leave fast enough, the man pulled out a rifle and pointed it at him. Well, that's when he pulled out his own gun and started shooting. The victim took himself to the hospital and is recovering.
2: And finally, the U.S. men's national soccer team will be taking the pitch today for their second World Cup matchup. The U.S. are looking to go 2-0 in group stage as they take on Australia. Kickoff is at 3 p.m. and you can watch it on Fox 30. I'm Chase Bunker for 104.5 WOKV.
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9: A 6 on the WOKV weather meter. Partly cloudy, a very humid day with showers and storms developing with highs around 90 degrees. An evening shower storm tonight, otherwise partly cloudy, only dropping into the mid to upper 70s. And your Saturday afternoon, heavy showers and thunderstorms are likely with highs in the upper 80s to near 90 degrees. Father's Day will be hot and humid, partly sunny, a widely scattered afternoon thunderstorm with a high all the way up to 93 degrees. With your First Alert Forecast, I'm Action News Jax, Chief Meteorologist Mike Burrish for 104.5 WOKV.
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12: When you hear this sound, what comes to mind? Remember it? Perhaps it's your screen name, or maybe it's the chat rooms you belong to. Either way, if you had a computer in the 1990s, you use AOL. AOL was a company with humble beginnings, born from the ashes of a failed gaming venture known as Control Video Corporation. But in 1985, the remnants of Control Video morphed into a new company, Quantum Computer Services. And by 1989, the company renamed itself America Online. In 1993, AOL was a relatively unknown service with only 250,000 subscribers. But thanks to a savvy and aggressive marketing campaign, Americans could find free trial access CDs just about everywhere from magazines to cereal boxes. By 1997, with more than 34 million subscribers, AOL became the dominant online service. Nearly half of all homes in the U.S. with internet had access obtained through AOL. But just as fast as it rose to a peak, AOL would come crashing down. After a disastrous merger with Time Warner and the burst of a dot-com bubble, the company's stock plummeted, and AOL posted an annual loss of $99 billion, one of the most severe in corporate history. Although no longer the giant it once was, AOL revolutionized the way Americans connected and communicated with friends and family, and even strangers. Steve Case is the chairman and CEO of Revolution. But before that, he was one of the co-founders of AOL. He sat down with Kristen Goodwin for a look back at how AOL changed the trajectory of mass comm, mass communications, and technology for years to come.
13: You know, we started America Online in 1985, but it was after a few years of struggling, trying to figure out what to do to really try to build a brand, build a service that would resonate with people. So I first got excited about the idea of the internet in the late 70s. I was still in college. I remember reading a book by Alvin Toffler called The Third Wave. And he was talking about sort of this electronic frontier, this new ways to communicate, get information. I was kind of mesmerized by it. But it took me a few years and a few jobs to really figure out what to do. And when we started the company in 1985, only 3% of people were online. They're online only an hour a week. So it was pretty early days in terms of the internet. Most people didn't understand what the internet was, didn't understand why normal people would ever have an interest in being connected. And, you know, fairness to them, it took probably a decade before we finally got real traction and things finally broke through. And it went from nobody knew about the internet or cared about the internet to suddenly everybody wanted to be part of it.
14: I want to dive into that because, like you mentioned, when AOL came to be, the internet was around, but not a lot of folks were using it. AOL really created this interface that made connectivity easier, simplifying this for people. How did that play out at the time, like watching that sort of evolve?
13: Well, the first services that emerged, you know, a couple of years before we started, tended to focus more on the technology, tended to appeal more to the computer hobbyist, somebody who had some understanding of the technology. And we always believed that this was ever going to become a mainstream phenomenon. It had to be really easy. And part of a rallying cry in those early days was it needed to be easy enough for my mom to use. It was something that was really, simple to get started, simple to use, and then compelling in terms of the kind of services that you'd be able to access. And it took us a while to get there, but the focus on simplicity, the focus on easy to use. So most people, when we launched, were charging big fees to get online. You had to buy software to get online. We said, why don't we make the software free? Why don't we give everybody a free every month of trial, why don't we create software that really is simple to install and simple to use, and you know, really try to make this much easier for people to kind of, you know, kind of get started. And that's really what drove our success. And AOL, you know, kind of emerged as sort of the, you know, the gateway to the internet for most of America.
14: And AOL, I mean, it was just this juggernaut in the media in the 90s and the early 2000s, that phrase spawning. I remember the 1998 romantic comedy, You've Got Mail, with Tom Hanks and Meg Ryan. Can you describe what was it like to see this, its impact? I mean, it's history in general, but the pop culture at the time.
13: Yeah, it was interesting because we had been working on this for more than a decade before finally we got traction. And it'd be, you know, we used to joke today it was sort of a decade in the making overnight success. It seemed like it came from nowhere and suddenly was, you know, took the world by storm. But the reality is we'd been at it for, you know, quite some time. And so it was a little bit jarring, almost surreal, that we were, you know, going from this early pioneering phase where nobody knew what we did or cared about what we did. Even my parents didn't understand what I was doing for a living. But suddenly, a few years later, you know, everybody wanted to be connected. And thankfully, AOL was in the right place at the right time and was able to, at our peak, over half of all the internet traffic in the United States did go through AOL. So it was sort of a slow in the making. But when it turned, it really hit that tipping point. Things really did accelerate. One example of that is when things really took off in the late 90s, suddenly we had a problem because so many people wanted to use AOL. We didn't have enough server capacity, modem capacity to connect everybody. And suddenly, you know, there was a terrible situation where for 23 hours, the whole system was down. But what was interesting to me about that, as I look back and reflect on it, is the fact that AOL was down for 23 hours was the lead story of the network news, a lead headline in most newspapers in the country, that AOL is down for 23 hours. And just a few short years before, nobody even knew who we were or cared what we did. If we'd been down for 23 months, nobody would have noticed. The fact that we were down for 23 hours was somehow this national crisis. And that, to me, was a moment where it was clear that the internet had arrived, AOL had arrived. It had gone from being something that was sort of a curiosity for a small number of more hobbyists to suddenly a mass market phenomenon that people really were relying on to communicate, relying on to get information, relying on to buy products, to relying on to trade in stocks, things like that. And that's when I realized that finally, you know, this thing we've been worked on for more than a decade, it really was coming of age and the internet was arriving. That, you know, all that work, all that effort over many years from a lot of people who really were passionate about the idea, just wouldn't give up on the idea, was finally paying off. And people were appreciating the value that AOL was bringing to people.
14: AOL still remains this iconic brand as far as connectivity. These days, you know, people are connecting from the touch of their phones. Do you reflect on that, on AOL's overall impact on how we connect? And in its early days, did you ever picture that connecting would look like it does now?
13: I do reflect on it. I'm obviously proud of the team we had that really believed in the idea of the internet and kept at it for, you know, many years, even though it was a struggle, you know, for many years to really get people to pay attention and believe in it. And now, fast forwarding several decades, it's amazing to see how pervasive the internet is now. How, you know, it's gone from something that nobody cared about to something that now people can't live without. And that's, you know, that march of progress, that march of innovation, has been striking to watch, and I'm certainly proud of the small role that we played in making that happen. And you know, that's what pioneers, that's what entrepreneurs do. They try to figure out where the puck is going and position themselves to be part of making that change happen. And that was the case with our journey of AOL. And as I think back now, I always believed in the idea of the internet. I always believed that it would be something that would have a profound impact. I remember at one point we put a sign up in our office when people came to visit us, saying that we wanted the internet to be as important as the telephone or the television, but even have more impact. And when we said that, people thought that was kind of a high bar. Like, how are you ever going to be more important than the telephone or the television? Of course, now the internet is more important than any of those or other technologies. And it's been great to see that evolution.
14: Yeah, it's really remarkable. Well, I want to thank you so much for taking the time to chat with us. Steve Case, co-founder of AOL and chair and CEO of Revolution. Thank you.
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3: In Clay County, a man was arrested following an incident involving the SWAT team in Fleming Island. West Augustine welcomes a new affordable housing complex. The Villages of New Augustine on North Volusia Street opens its doors. And a new study published in JAMA Pediatrics shows 77% of parents and 68% of children use screens during their last family meal. I'm Benjamin Friedkiss with 104.5 WOKV Jacksonville's News and Talk.
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34: February 7th, 1964. Four young men donning mod suits and mop-top hairdos arrived at the newly renamed John F. Kennedy International Airport, greeted by thousands of hysterical fans. Paul McCartney, John Lennon, Ringo Starr, and George Harrison. They were the Beatles. The band topped charts, not just in the UK, but also here in the United States. On February 1st, they hit the number one spot on the Billboard Hot 100 with I Wanna Hold Your Hand. 8 days later, they would make history. On February 9th, the Liverpool natives made their debut on The Ed Sullivan Show. The broadcast broke records, 73 million tuned in, making it the most televised event of its time. Their set consisted of five songs, and to the delight of fans, concluded with the hit, I Want to Hold Your Hand. The performance didn't just change music. It legitimized the power and influence of young Americans. Beatlemania proved to be a powerful force, and the whole world was listening. Listen to So-and-So for a conversation to talk about this revolutionary show and how it changed music as we know it.
1: The thing about the Beatles, I think people don't talk about enough, is you had two of the greatest songwriters of all time in the same band. And can you imagine that dynamic? The kind of healthy competition, the ability to kind of critique each other's songs. You always had to one up it. Like, McCartney walks in with, here's a little tune called Yesterday. And Lennon's probably like, that's all right. You know, here's Come Together. It's not bad. Well, let it be. So again, I think there was really no other dynamic within a band like those two. And I think that's the reason why you still have the Beatles for breakfast. You still hear the songs everywhere. McCartney's still out there, doing his thing in his 80s. And again, for me as a songwriter, it kind of starts with the Beatles. The melody, of course, you can talk about the production and George Martin, all that stuff, but it really starts with the song. And I think nobody to this day did it better than those two. And of course, I have to, I always qualify with George as well. I mean, forget about it. Something When My Guitar Gently Weeps, Here Comes the Sun. We'd all, give our left arm to write one of those songs. So again, it's wonderful that it still permeates the culture.
2: Going back to the Ed Sullivan era, I watched the videos of these performances. The first show, it's remarkable that those first songs are all still around. All My Love, Until There Was You, She Loves You, I Saw Her Standing There, I Want to Hold Your Hand. They played those songs on television February 9th, 1964, and they're still around. Is there something musically digging into those songs that makes them durable?
1: That's a good question. I mean, why do certain songs stand the test of time? There's a certain simplicity to those songs, both musically and lyrically. She Loves You, I Want to Hold Your Hand. Pretty common things that we all can think about and imagine and apply to our lives. I also think the melodies, McCartney is a master melodist, and the melodies are just earworms, right? And then throw 10 million screaming girls at it and 72 million people watching. I mean, I think, again, people of kind of the younger generations can't even comprehend of 70 million people watching a television show. I mean, that's half of the Super Bowl. So the whole world was watching. And I think that couldn't happen now. We're so scattered. The Beatles couldn't happen now. Because we're so scattered, there's so many kind of inputs and platforms. It was the time where the whole world was focusing on an Elvis or focusing on the British invasion. So I think that was another unique thing about that period of time. And but again, I think the songs are they were new, they were fresh. Nobody was doing anything like that. Kind of coming out of the 50s and that kind of music. And also, I mean, I think the controversy of the Beatles too helped them. The critics were not fans.
2: Sure.
1: And so they were counterculture as well. I think if everybody loved them, it would have, probably maybe hurt them a little bit, to be counterculture, to have, all the curmudgeon adults saying, don't be like the Beatles. I mean, all that stuff. It was like the perfect storm. It really was the perfect musical storm. But I keep going back to the songwriting. And again, the prolific nature of, it's not one or two, a few of us are lucky to have one or two, maybe three, right? That kind of stand the test of time. When you have 50, 60, 70 songs, pretty much everybody can sing when they come on the radio. I can't think of anybody who's come close to that.
2: And this may have been a time when kids were becoming seen, or maybe it helped them become seen as consumers. Like, hey, let's sell to kids. Kids have a little bit of disposable income. We can sell records to them, and then we can sell other stuff to them.
1: So true. I mean, and it really kind of drove the music business that way. I remember when Superman came out, the record company came to me and said, something really weird is happening. Adults are buying your record. and they meant people in their 30s and 40s,
2: right.
1: To this day, it's young people who buy records, who consume music. And again, yes, I think people saw, the dollar signs associated with the Beatles. And another interesting thing about the Beatles too, that I think people don't talk about as much is they hardly ever played live after that. They, those were basically the performances. You can't weed through, thousands and thousands of performances. That's pretty much it.
2: They never toured in America.
1: Yes.
2: Did they?
1: No, Isn't that insane?
2: Yeah.
1: I mean, you're like, you think, I mean, again, if we talk about dollar signs, you know, the billions of dollars that could, you know, over 30, you know, 20 years of that. But yeah, they never perform live. I don't know if they just didn't like it or they didn't feel they were great or, you know, some of those, I did read a few things. I remember back in the day that they were kind of disappointed in the sound of some of those shows. And of course, every musician, you're never happy and the sound's never great and somebody's too loud and all that stuff. But, you know, it is fascinating that the biggest band ever hardly ever played live, which just kind of blows my mind.
2: John, you've played with Paul McCartney. I assume that that's a Beatle. That's a Beatle. That's a Beatle. Just keeps going through your head. I mean, and he's been not a Beatle, obviously, for decades longer than he was one, but he always will be.
1: Well, yes. Again, I had this surreal experience of my life, you know, singing Let It Be at the concert for New York with Mr. McCartney, and we have to give him credit that he put together that concert. It was his brainchild for that really critical moment in history for our country. But just the music fan, you know, the story, it's kind of a funny story because, you know, I just had my first song on the radio. I was this little kind of young guy and here were all my icons on stage. And when it was the time for kind of the encore for the concert for New York, you know, they're like, all right, McCartney's out there. Let's go. And I'm like, well, I'm not going. I'm not worthy. I don't, you know, and literally John Bon Jovi and Melissa Etheridge grabbed me and said, no, you wrote the 9/11 song. You're coming. They dragged me on stage. And there I am, you know, standing at a piano next to Richie Sambora. And there's the Beatles, you know, 5 feet from me singing my favorite song. And I just tried to, you know, sing along and not cry and collapse at the same time. But yeah, again, it's just an incredible honor. And the other thing that makes it nice, particularly about McCartney, is he's a very good human. He's so humble and just one of the guys, you know, folks that I know play in his band, and he's funny, he's quick with the joke. He's not kind of the moody curmudgeon that Lennon was. And, you know, to be kind of, in my mind, the most kind of important songwriter of my life and in my own pop music, and to have that humility, I think is another wonderful thing, a gift.
2: Yeah, I mean, these podcasts are about American history, and this British band certainly, you know, wormed their way into the history of this country. John Andrasik, stage name 5 for Fighting. John, thanks.
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3: I'm Benjamin Fredkiss. Attention brought towards veterans, senior, and disabled tenants in Peppertree Village in Fernandina Beach facing hiked up rent is getting the eye of federal and local leaders. They'll be priced out in January.
15: Council on Aging is a community organization that helps older adults live on their own.
16: We're very hopeful they'll help us with moving and something, you know, something. Maybe they can come up with housing that we don't know about.
3: Action News Jax's Jasmine Butler reports Congressman Aaron Bean's office responded in a statement that it is committed to ensuring the residents know what is available.

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11: A 6 on the WOKV weather meter. Partly cloudy, a very humid day with showers and storms developing with highs around 90 degrees. An evening shower storm tonight, otherwise partly cloudy, only dropping into the mid to upper 70s. And your Saturday afternoon, heavy showers and thunderstorms are likely with highs in the upper 80s to near 90 degrees. Father's Day will be hot and humid, partly sunny, a widely scattered afternoon thunderstorm with a high all the way up to 93 degrees. With your First Alert Forecast, I'm Action News.

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2: This is Clark Howard. There's something going on right now that I am so excited about. I mean, here we are in the midst of electricity bills going up, up, up and away. And a technology that's been used overseas for years is appearing more and more in the United States. It's simply called balcony solar. It doesn't necessarily mean you have a balcony on your home or apartment or whatever, but these are self-install solar panels that you don't have to hire a company. You just buy the panels, plug them into an outlet, and they start magically reducing your power bill at your home or apartment. What's unusual about these is renters can buy these, plug them in, and move them from place to place. A number of states explicitly allow these. Others don't yet have rules on them. But as long as they're UL approved, they're safe.
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0: Kira Sheard performing the Black National Anthem at the 111th NAACP convention.
1: I was just saying that I was so excited to be able to bring this interview to you. Carla Michelle, she is the creative manager of Levs Park. Ms. Carol Alexander, the president of Mabu Culture, and Lloyd Washington, the president of the Durkeyville Historical Society. Thank you all for being here.
2: Thank you. Thanks for having me.
3: Yes, really. Great to be with you.
1: Let's talk about the event that is happening tonight at sunset.
2: Sure, I'll go ahead. Juneteenth in the Park is an event that's held on the actual holiday at Lift Every Voice and Sing Art. It's from 6 to 9 p.m. And Mr. Lloyd and Ms. Carol are members of a collective group that gives the feedback and makes sure each event is reflective of the culture of La Villa and the histories that come out of it. So this is an event where, since it's a federal holiday and we champion Levs Park as a premier cultural destination, we want to invite people out to celebrate freedom with us.
1: We have so many people who are pretty new to our community, people who have come from all areas of the country. I don't know, Carol or Lloyd, if one of you want to explain the significance of Lift Every Voice and Sing Park and Levs Park, which is what we call it for short, the significance of that to this area.
3: I want to start, give a little historical perspective, and Lloyd can bring us forward to why we have Levs Park. Lift Every Voice and Sing was created and produced by the Johnson brothers, John Roseman and James Weldon Johnson, who lived at the footprint of the park where it exists now. Their home was there. But the significance of Lift Every Voice and Sing being created in La Villa, which is another history that we probably will touch on today, is it was at the time in 1900, we were some years after the Emancipation Proclamation, when we were supposed to have been free. And what did freedom mean? Freedom is very different definitions, as people who were enslaved felt like, you know, the chains were off and now we can move. But how the United States was created and how people adjusted to freedom of Africans were different. So we all know about the Jim Crow laws and Reconstruction. And here we had segregated communities. And in La Villa, the schooling was segregated. James Weldon Johnson was the principal of what we now call the Old Stanton. And there was so much going on in our community in Jacksonville, so much really going on in the world, but specifically in our segregated communities. And he wanted the children in the school that he was leading to be able to have something to look forward to. At the time, those children only could go to the sixth grade because they were, quote, colored, end quote. So he wanted them to look beyond, and he started to create words that he was preparing for a school program that February. And that song was to lift up their voices, lift up their spirits, lift up their mind, giving them focus, encouragement for another day and where they can aspire to go. Lift every voice and sing till earth and heaven rings. Ring with the harmony. That's everyone together. So he took the children at that school and taught them the poetry. Well, in La Villa, his brother, who was a musician on the piano, he took those words and eventually created it with a melody. Hence, lift every voice and sing till earth and heaven rings. So it's significant with Juneteenth and emancipation. It is significant for us to understand it today for two reasons. One, Juneteenth is Juneteenth, and yes, it's a national holiday. And two, it's when Texas finally found out that they were free or emancipated. But Florida had been notified. You know, we didn't have cell phones and whatsoever. Pony Express even took a long time, I would imagine, during that time. But it was in May on the steps in Tallahassee that it was read. So in Jacksonville and all around Florida, Emancipation Day had been celebrated long before Juneteenth is now celebrated around the country. So I'll leave that as the background, and I'll go to Lloyd, who had a dream, who had something that he knew to continue that story.
4: Oh my God, you're good.
1: Floyd Washington is the president of the Durkeyville Historical Society with an amazing booming voice.
4: I must follow her. Thanks a lot, guys. I'm different from Mrs. Alexander because I had a dream. My dream was to have a park named after. Actually, everybody wanted to name it James Weldon Johnson Park. I was the only one who did not. I pushed hard not to have it named after James Weldon Johnson. So it took me and my Durkeyville Historical Society 17 years to work our way through getting this park done. First thing we had to do was, actually, thanks to a person by the name of Lisa Ransom, we found the location. Because I didn't want to, because in the past they had put up a historical marker and they said it was on the wrong site. So I didn't want that to happen again. Thanks to Lisa Ransom and her work, we found the exact place. That was a very big start. But like I said, originally, the original park was 100 by 100 with three little markers on it, all donated by the Durkeyville Historical Society. We kept on working. We kept on being told no. Downtown Development, DIA, said they were brought here to not to build parks. And I can understand that. Their task was to develop La Villa, and the park was not part of the development. So it took us a number of years to talk them into having the park be part of the development of La Villa. So like I said, it took us 17 years, a lot of them saying no, not being told no, and a lot of kind of, oh, we wouldn't give up. So we found out the thing was basically, if we give up, nobody was going to do anything. The original part, when we got that with the help of former Councilman Warren Jones, like I said, it was 100 by 100 with three markers in it. Well, it was part of the Jaguars Park and Ride. So we first did that and we go by there and all the cars would be parked on top of it. So we had to put a little, we went back and asked Parks and Recreation to fence it off. But before it was fenced off, the circus came to town, and where all the animals parked was right on top of the park. So that was another thing we had to deal with. So we kept dealing with this, all these different slaps in the face, as I called them. And we kept pushing and I have this tendency of, once I get started on something, it's hard for me to turn it loose. And I never did. And fortunately, now the Lift Every Voice and Park Saying Park exists. The most interesting thing was the meeting we had to actually name the park. That was the longest and loudest meeting we ever had, because I was determined that the park was not going to be James Weldon Johnson Park.
1: Why did you not want it to be named after James Weldon Johnson?
4: If you need to learn the whole family. Dad was during the Great Fire. He played a great role for the Black community. Mom was a school teacher. James Weldon was an educator. Roseman was a museum. So you had an artist. And you have to learn the input for the entire family. So I didn't think that by naming it James Weldon Johnson Park would, what's the word I'm looking for?
1: Do justice to the whole family?
4: Yes, do justice to the whole family. So I was determined that I said, okay, when I was in seventh grade, graduating from James Weldon Johnson, I'm sorry, ninth grade, graduating from James Weldon Johnson High School, my civics teacher had us to read the poem, Lift Every Voice and Sing. And afterward, I asked him where this was supposed to be a local product, where did they live? And nobody could tell me. So that was one, like I said, we just kept on learning more and more about the entire family. We even learned things that James Weldon Johnson could play the piano himself. Dad played the guitar. So there was a musical background there. But Roseman was the person who went to Broadway. Him and his partner did a lot of Broadway plays. So when he came back to Jacksonville, the thing that a lot of people, in the book, A Longest Way, they talk about Roseman sitting in there playing the piano. But they never talk about Roseman brought his wife home and she went upstairs and found the poem sitting in and wrote James Weldon Johnson's room. So all this, you have to learn the entire family. So that's why I was determined, okay, if we're going to name it, let's name it Lift Every Voice and Sing. I didn't want to miss somebody out of the family.
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0: Are there any surviving members of the family?
1: There is one niece, and from what we have studied it, she's an adoptive niece. James Weldon Johnson did not have children. John Rosamond did, but there she has come down to open and be a part of the celebration, and a lot that her passed down, because it, like history, some history doesn't pass down to everyone. And once you get older, or third generation, and you go and seek and find, that is this lady that we're talking about. We hear that she's gathered things and brought forth other kinds of information that we of this community didn't know. An interesting point, too, about what Lloyd was saying about why lift every voice and sing. For us as Africans living in America, that began to be our anthem. In fact, it was called the Negro National Anthem. And it was something that was significant all around the country. I'm originally from the North, and we had to learn it both as a poem and as a song. There are other communities that have it in their hymnals. A lot of Christian churches have it. There are cultural settings where, as I, you know, it's hard when I'm in the audience of multiple generations. I'm always the elder, even the elder Carla and Lloyd. But the point that I'm making funny is, you know, when I grew up, soon as you heard do-do-do-do, do the intro, anything that you do, I don't care where you are, if you're there hearing that, you stand. It was equivalent to the national anthem. We stood. That had that cultural posturing has, you know, kind of dropped off.
0: Is that because the significance of the messaging has been lessened? Because I almost want to say there needs to be, and you guys can tell me if you agree with this or not, there needs to be a reinforcement of these things, because I think a lot of people take it for granted, but B, many would argue that of late, especially, we're taking significant steps backward.
1: Yes, you're right on with that question. And yes, generationally, you know, and especially going in through the civil rights era, we thought again we were free, you know, and again, that's where me in my 70s see that and look back. And you're absolutely pointed. I think we probably began to think in the 70s and 80s that it weakened. We wanted to be inclusive. And now that it has come back, it's more significant in where we are as a people, where we are as, you know, citizenship who come from many different backgrounds. Everyone should have their significant theme or their significant cultural feel, whether it's a song, whether it's the way that we eat. We all have our own special one, and lift every voice and sing it. Now you begin to hear it at the beginning of game. Sports game, for football, for, you know, it's being reintroduced in many ways. So you're very pointed. It just got weakened. And now the strength has come back. One, number two, we as Jacksonville really need to salute James Weldon Johnson and John Rosamond and the work they did around this country. We just didn't have a lot to make that happen in Jacksonville. We had the Ritz to come. That brought forth a lot of history. We've had these little things here and there, but things like parks. James Weldon Johnson became renamed from, I forgot the name of it, right after. It's only been that for what? How many years, guys? 5-6 years?
2: Yes, 2020, I think, is when, yes.
1: Yeah, George Floyd. Mm-hmm. So that question is very, that is a great question you asked. Some things happen and things change.
0: And perspectives change. I have lived equal time in South Florida and the Northeast, and we did for 10 months move to the state of Mississippi. And it was very interesting to me because I worked in a newsroom there. They handed me this sheet of paper and I said, oh, haha, you're making fun of the Yankee. And they said, what are you talking about? We need to send somebody to go cover this. And I said, cover what? This is saying that there's a protest about desegregation. And they said, this is very real. There is still a school that is segregated in Cleveland, Mississippi. And this was 2017. And a tear rolled down my face because I could not believe it. And I think for many people in this country, the messaging still hasn't hit, which to what you had said earlier, that times have changed and people take things for granted and certain messaging for granted. I still think that there are a lot of portions of our own country that need to hear this messaging. And it's disheartening that it took 17 years for you to get the respect that you needed just to get a park named after Mr. Johnson or lift every voice and sing.
1: And yeah, it takes that long sometimes. Go ahead, Carla.
2: I agree. I think, you know, progress is slow. And for me, being brought into this project is a blessing because I actually came to it through social media. I have a background in television and having gone on my own and starting a business and becoming an independent journalist, I started to put little known Black history facts around Jacksonville out as reels on Instagram. And they started to pick up views. One of the places I would get my sources from is the Jackson magazine, which had a lot of Black history. And through urban planning, when it unveiled sites, he would detail the history and old photos there. So I reached out to him asking, his name is Ennis Davis, if I could use him as a source. And he said, yes. So then when the La Villa Heritage Trail came about, he brought me into the project to work on the storytelling and the vision and strategy for that trail. One of the first stories I had done on Instagram is Brewster Hospital, because both of my parents were born there. And I wanted people to know, especially my generation and younger, that this was just a generation away. And my parents couldn't be born anywhere else in Jacksonville because they were Black. And so, you know, being able to put their baby pictures in that video for people to see, this was not, it's not some abstract that we talk about that happened long ago. This is my parents' childhood. And everybody who, you know, talks to their parents and knows how they grew up and knows that they came through integration and how that affected them at 12 years old, it humanizes it, you know, it makes it real. And so I think that is the beautiful thing about this project.
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9: I'm Chase Bunker. Our top story, two men have been arrested after the Justice Department says they returned to Jacksonville from a cruise with child porn.
10: Christopher Lawen is charged with production of child sex abuse material. And a court document showed that he returned from a cruise last month with a phone that had multiple videos of children being recorded using the bathroom. He now faces up to 30 years in prison. And Tejero Blackwell is charged with transportation of child sex abuse material. The DOJ says that Blackwell returned from his cruise on June 8th, and he faces up to 20 years in prison.
9: It's Action News Jax's Shea Simon reporting. A man who pleaded guilty to DUI manslaughter learned his fate. We told you last year when Robin McElarney was arrested for the death of Tara Shaw. He was driving a motorcycle with Shaw when they crashed into the back of a car in Jacksonville Beach. McElarney was arrested by U.S. Marshals in Philadelphia. He's sentenced to 11 years in prison and his driver's license is revoked for life. And a woman is facing felony charges after a pickleball game turned violent. The St. Johns County Sheriff's Office says on May 31st, Michelle Bannister and her son were playing a game at Treaty Park when things got heated between her and another player. Witnesses say she hit him in the head with her racket multiple times. Bannister told deputies she was stepping in to protect her child, but deputies say there was no imminent threat to the child. She's pleaded not guilty. I'm Chase Bunker for 104.5 WOKV.
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21: A 6 on the WOKV weather meter. Partly cloudy, a very humid day with showers and storms developing with highs around 90 degrees. An evening shower storm tonight, otherwise partly cloudy, only dropping into the mid to upper 70s. And your Saturday afternoon, heavy showers and thunderstorms are likely with highs in the upper 80s to near 90 degrees. Father's Day will be hot and humid, partly sunny, a widely scattered afternoon thunderstorm with a high all the way up to 93 degrees. With your First Weather Forecast, I'm Action News Jack's Chief Meteorologist Mike Burrish for 104.5 WOKV.
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22: Sing a song full of the faith and
23: that is the beautiful thing about this project. It's bridging the generations, which is something that we need. I pitched for the show to be named with Every Voice and Sing Heritage Show because of Beyonce and Coachella singing it. So there is this revival, and I thought it was important that we bring all generations together to celebrate and hear all of those voices and interpretations of the song today.
0: My guests are Carla Michelle. She is the creative manager of Lev's Park, Carol Alexander, the president of Mabu Culture, and Lloyd Washington, the president of the Durkeyville Historical Society. You know, I've had this conversation with many political candidates who have come into our studio, and, you know, they talk about voter ID and, you know, kind of it's a no-brainer. But I think it is a huge disservice that we have done to our citizenry to not recognize the fact that, just to your point, Carla, that there are so many people in our country presently living who were still very much affected by slavery and the aftermath of it. There are still people alive now who don't have birth certificates because of the circumstances under which they were born in this country, sometimes in a field. And the very last thing on anyone's mind was getting them a piece of paper that would ascertain their identity. And so these are still very real things that we're dealing with.
1: Mm-hmm. Absolutely. And we always have to understand. And in order to be understood, you have to remind. Sometimes people go, oh, why you want to go back to that history? Because you have to understand from whence a culture comes. It's not just Black folk. It's the Jewish folk in our communities, the Polish people in our communities. Jacksonville is a combined multicultural platform, and it sometimes gets swallowed up. And what we are focusing on are those neighborhoods that did get swallowed up, being La Villa, Eastside, Springfield. But La Villa, there were so many people who came out of La Villa. The music, the classics, the authors, the educators, the entrepreneurs. And when the collective came together to look at what types of programming would this very, very special park have that was kind of different than any of our parks, we concentrated on finding the ways that we can bring that history back alive. So the people on the committee have some connections. We have a young man, Mariano Mendez. His three generations now? Mariano may be the fourth. Mm-hmm. His grandfather, a great-grandfather, was a Cuban. He was a Black Cuban that came to America, first went to Harlem, and then came down to the La Villa area, because La Villa was booming after the war. And for the first 20, 30 years, this was the place to be for Black folk, because there was an encampment of colored soldiers there in La Villa. And when we were freed or emancipated, they stayed there for the promise of jobs and life, and more people came. Schools, look at Edward Waters College. You know, it was there right after the war. But I'm pointing out Pedro Mendez, who is Mariano's ancestor. He came down to begin a business and create and develop a family of tailors, a family who has continued this particular craft that had to be. And the family began to morph in different areas. Yes, entrepreneurship. The tailoring is one, but part of our cultural identity is fashion. Mm-hmm. So the Mendezes for generation has given classic fashions. The other part is music. There is it Mariano's aunt, Senorita Patrica Mendez. First, they kept their Hispanic cultural identity in La Villa, but then she also created herself as a musician, and she began to be a world-renowned opera singer. So that is La Villa, you know? And we can bring up all the stories. The nurses at Brewster Hospital that Carla talked about, those nurses birthed a lot of folk in Jacksonville. Mm-hmm. So we tried to bring up the stories with the different programming we have to remind people, but educate while you're entertaining.
0: Yeah. You did speak about the committee or the collective. For those in our listening audience who don't know what that is, can you just describe what that is?
2: Yes, it's a group of people who are stakeholders to the La Villa neighborhood, whether those are historians like Ms. Carroll and Mr. Lloyd. We had a teacher who actually was a STEM educator who taught her students the Lift Every Voice and Sing anthem, and they remixed it and it went viral on social media. We have Erin Kendrick, who is an artist who designed the historical markers at the park. She's also a native of Jacksonville and just, you know, a amazing artist in the community. She works on several different projects. And we have Terrence Patterson, who is the founder of the Rich Chamber Players, born out of La Villa. He's also a La Villa native. So it's business owners. It's people who have some sort of tie to the neighborhood who want to reinvest in it, descendants of the neighborhood. And also, I'm a relative of Joseph Blodgett, who was one of the first Black architects in
23: Jacksonville, and he built in La Villa. So it's personal to all of us, and it's intentional.
0: And who is Charmian Thrasher?
23: Charmian is, I'm sorry, she is the admin. She did the fabrication. She was part of the team that did the fabrication for the markers in the park. We were all part of that team.
0: I just want to make sure we didn't forget anybody.
23: Yes. I think that's, we're going into our second year now. So we did have also Rihanna Seister, who was a neighbor of the park. She literally lives next door in the new Johnson Commons neighborhood. So we're always, you know, bringing new people in and, you know, everyone has a vested interest in some way.
0: So tell us more about the event itself. There's going to be food and, of course, history, which we've touched upon a little bit. Some dancing, some games. What are some of the things being focused on there?
23: Yes, so history, like Ms. Carol said, we want to educate and entertain. So we have Yoli with Explore Jack's Core. She leads our Lift Every Voice and Sing Heritage tours at the park. And she will be doing a special Juneteenth tour that night that you can register for. It's all free. She's going to walk the perimeter and some key sites along the La Villa Heritage Trail so you can learn about how La Villa rose out of the ashes of the Civil War. So we'll be talking about Juneteenth and then what was happening in La Villa around that time. We have Mr. Al Pete, who's a DJ. He's going to be performing, have some line dancing instruction from Sean B. And we have some culture games like Uno and Spades and a Finish That Lyric contest, along with some Black History facts on stage as well.
0: What are some of the things that the average person who may not be originally connected to the Black community do to support events like this, not only on Juneteenth, but throughout the rest of the year as well?
1: If I could.
0: You can.
1: You know, now I can smile at the fact that there are so many things that have morphed out in our community, because Jacksonville is growing and people come and say, oh, you know, I came from New York, Chicago. What do you all do? And so many things happen in Jacksonville that people don't know. But since we're dealing with Lift Every Voice and Sing and dealing with La Villa, I just want to point out some things that people can be a part of. One, as we mentioned, Terrence Patterson is part of our collective. He's a classical musician, and he started the Ritz Chamber Players. He actually started at the Ritz Theater. I built the Ritz Theater and was the director for years. He was a young man who had this notion about classical music needed to come back, and he began this Ritz Chamber Players. So this week, he's a part of our collective. This week at the Comer, the Ritz Chamber Players is doing some music around Juneteenth. People in our community can come. Then at the Musicale, that's on Friday. And then Saturday, it's at JU. So if you look at the scheduling in multiple things on social media, you'll see that. I'm sure the Ritz Theater and Museum will probably have some things, and people can support that also. There are many different things around other parks and community centers. And because of people like that generation that Carla Michelle comes out of, social media, if you're looking for cultural things, social media can tell you everything that goes around in our city.
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9: A Fleming Island man was arrested following an incident involving the SWAT team. A woman is facing felony charges after a pickleball game reportedly turned violent at a St. Johns County park. NJSO says 29 men have been arrested in a child exploitation operation dubbed Operation Checkmate. I'm Chase Bunker.
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0: There are many different things around other parks and community centers, and because of people like that generation that Carla Michelle comes out of, social media, if you're looking for cultural things, social media can tell you everything that goes around in our city.
1: And you mentioned the Ritz Theater and Museum. 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
2: Yes.
1: All free. Mm-hmm. So the event is free, located at 120 North Lee Street. It is Friday, today, from 6 to 9 p.m. at Lift Every Voice and Sing Park. Anything else that you guys wanted to mention that I have not included?
2: Well, I just want to add to your point about inviting someone who doesn't know the history or who doesn't understand why it's important for them if they're different. It is American history. And it's just a chance to connect with other people. It's really about community and seeing people as they are in a space where they feel comfortable and they're celebrating their culture. I think it's just, you know, that's the way to come together when you don't try to change someone or see them through your own lens, but experience them in a place where they feel comfortable. So that's what we, you know, and it is a Jack's Parks. It's a public park. And so we just want to welcome people to come out and have fun.
1: I think those are very wise words. We grow together by celebrating our differences and enjoying each other's cultures.
2: Mm-hmm. Yes.
1: Mr. Washington, did you want to say anything in closing before I let you go? We want to hear that booming voice one more time.
3: I've recently found a song and I loved it. I fell in love with it. And it says, come walk with me.
2: Mm.
3: And that's what I asked everybody. Come to the park, enjoy it, but come on and walk with me.
1: Carla Michelle, creative manager for Labs Park, Carol Alexander, president of Mabu Culture, and Lloyd Washington, president of the Durkeyville Historical Society. Thank you all for taking the time and taking time out of your days to be here, and best of luck on this event.
3: Thank you.
2: Thank you.
1: We opened with the performance of Lift Every Voice and Sing by Kiara Sheard, that performance from the 111th NAACP convention. In honor of Mr. Lloyd Washington, we will close with Olita Adams singing Come Walk With Me.

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11: I'm Benjamin Fritkus. A bill on the Senate floor could overhaul the college sport landscape by imposing a framework to manage name, image, and likeness, or NILs, and reduce college transfers.
12: It protects legitimate NIL activity while distinguishing real endorsement deals from payments used to buy rosters.
11: Some are worried it could limit how much college athletes could earn.
13: You're not going to let the most powerful, richest conferences dictate to the rest of America what's going to happen to 500,000 athletes.
11: The House had to end efforts to regulate college sports twice after it failed to pass. It remains to be seen how well the Senate will do. West Augustine welcomes a new affordable housing complex. The Villages of New Augustine on North Volusia Street opens its doors. 92 units in 1, 2, and 3-bedroom apartments ranging from $634 to

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14: A 6 on the WOKV weather meter. Partly cloudy, a very humid day with showers and storms developing with highs around 90 degrees. An evening shower storm tonight, otherwise partly cloudy, only dropping into the mid to upper 70s. And your Saturday afternoon, heavy showers and thunderstorms are likely with highs in the upper 80s to near 90 degrees. Father's Day will be hot and humid, partly sunny, a widely scattered afternoon thunderstorm with a high all the way up to 93 degrees. With your First Alert Forecast, I'm Action News Jack's Chief Meteorologist Mike Burrish for 104.5 WOKV.
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18: 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Michael in 20-

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1: Category 5 hurricane with winds at 155 miles per hour.
2: The whole roof just torn off this covering. Just a catastrophic failure, obviously.
0: 2026 is forecast to be an El Nino year in the tropics, but it only takes one event to obliterate a community and uproot lives. Welcome to First Alert Weather, preparing for the storm. I'm Rich Jones, joined by my WOKV colleagues, Christine Bellino, Michelle Thibodeau, Chase Bunker, and Benjamin Fridkus, as well as Chief Meteorologist Mike Burrish.
3: One of the big factors that we're looking at right now is the potential for a pretty robust El Nino.
4: El Nino is the climate pattern where the ocean surface temperature in the central and eastern Pacific is above average. That can impact what happens with tropical systems in the Atlantic, typically leading to more wind shear.
3: Change in wind speed and direction with height in the atmosphere gets stronger in the Atlantic, and vertical wind shear is good for us, bad for the hurricanes.
4: But National Hurricane Center Director Mike Brennan says,
5: regardless of what you hear about any seasonal forecast or El Nino coming, you have to be ready every year. You have to know your risk. It doesn't take a Category 3 or 4 hurricane. It can be a slow-moving tropical storm, a big Category 1, even something that makes landfall on the Gulf side can produce dangerous storm surge in Northeast Florida, Southeast Georgia.
0: Jacksonville's chief of emergency preparedness, Andre Ayoub, encourages you not to get caught up with a seasonal outlook.
6: You know, obviously we were really blessed this past year that we didn't have any significant impacts during hurricane season. But one of my biggest concerns, my position, and I talk about this, is us being complacent in our community. We don't want to wait to say hurricane season starts June 1st and ends November 30th. So we just want to make sure people are taking the time now to build their kits, you know, have a plan, know your evacuation zones, staying informed. This is a time when it's calm and quiet to have those conversations with your family and prepare. Our busy season is August, September, traditionally. And we don't want people to start putting their kit together and having those conversations with their families if they have to evacuate. So this is the time to have those conversations.
0: What are some of the things that you hope that people do consider having in their kit, even if they're not there, as we're getting closer to the start of even our severe weather season? What's kind of the starting point to the Chief's kit?
6: Yep, absolutely. So I tell people, if you want to go to our Jack's Ready app, we have a whole list. But just little things, if it's, you know, canned foods, you know, you want to have a can opener, flashlight with batteries, a cell phone charger. We tell people, for every member of your household and pets, don't forget your pets, 1 gallon of water per day. If it's you and your wife and one kid, you're talking about 3 gallons of water, and you have a dog, so you're talking about 4 gallons of water per day for a minimum of 7 days. So just little things like that to prepare. And like I said, we have a whole list of things that go into the kit on our Jack's Ready website.
0: WOKV's hurricane coverage this season brought to you by Schumann Electric, Mark Spain Realty, David Gray HVAC, and Sunshine Foundation Repair. Back to Chief Meteorologist Mike Burrish.
4: 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At their wind tunnel in South Carolina, they've been using 105 fans to simulate a Category 3 hurricane for more than a decade.
7: Once shingles blow off your roof, which our research shows can happen in winds as low as about 60 miles per hour, that leaves your roof vulnerable to additional wind damage and rain as well.
8: That's why IBHS meteorologist Rachel Gaucher says your roof is your number one concern.
7: Our research shows that for about an average 2,000 square foot roof, for every 1 inch of rain that falls, up to 9 bathtubs full of water can enter through those cracks in your roof and make its way into your home. If it's time to upgrade your roof, time to re-roof, you should consider upgrading to a fortified roof.
8: This test shows the difference between a normal roof and a fortified one.
7: We're going to have a underlayment that's twice as thick as standard underlayment. That'll make it really hard to peel back from the wind, and it's going to be installed in a special pattern that can stand up to those higher winds.
8: The fortified roof comes with stronger nails and special tape to close any gaps and a thicker drip edge to lock down the roof. IBHS testing shows flying debris can easily destroy unprotected windows. 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Boards can block smaller debris.
7: Openings in your home can allow damaging wind pressures in, and that can lead to a cascade of damage.
8: And the biggest potential opening into your home is the garage door. You want one that's wind rated.
7: Wind rated garage doors are tested to withstand certain winds, often as high as 130 to 150 miles per hour.
0: That's meteorologist Sarah Canty. Chase Bunker is here with an important act you can take now to save a huge bill and headache later.
9: It's something that we have, but it's something we hope to never use. I'm, of course, talking about home insurance. Jacksonville City Councilman and insurance agent Matt Carlucci joins us. Councilman Carlucci, thanks a lot for coming on. Now, I want to start off, like, in the event of a hurricane or a tropical storm coming, is there anything homeowners should do from an insurance standpoint?
10: Well, I can tell you from all the years I've been doing insurance, and that's what I do in my real life. I tell people, because I've been doing it for 45 years now, is don't wait until a hurricane is named and headed towards Florida to call your insurance agent. So, you know, most people should go ahead right now in the next month or two and call their insurance agent, just do a little checkup on their homeowner's insurance to, you know, make sure their home is insured for an adequate amount if they really had a bad loss. And review your personal property coverage. You want to make sure what your deductible is, because hurricane deductibles are different from the regular deductibles, and they're higher. And it would be good for people to know exactly what that hurricane deductible is. And then just know what kind of, you know, coverages that you have. And sometimes in the older homes, you want to make sure you have this coverage called building ordinance and law coverage, because sometimes it takes a little more coverage on an older home to do repairs, because the house has to be brought up to code, and that costs extra. Most homeowner policies have got that coverage built into it, but you won't check for that. And of course, you want to make sure you got wind coverage, and most homes do. But one thing people should also remember is don't forget about flood insurance. Some folks think, well, I'm not in a flood zone. Well, everybody's in a flood zone. They just may be in a low risk where maybe the mortgage company doesn't require flood insurance. But there's about 35% of the people that have claims are in those non-flood zone, non-high-risk flood zone areas. And it would be well to check with the insurance agent just to, you know, do I need flood insurance? But hurricanes can blow water in all kinds of different ways. So it'd be a good time to just check and review your flood insurance risk as well.
9: Yeah, because that was one of the things I've seen a lot of people kind of debate on. It's like, well, I don't live in a flood prone area, therefore I don't need flood insurance. What do you say to those people?
10: Well, I was one of those people. You know, I've been doing this for 45 years, and I guess after about 15 years being in the business, I didn't think my house was in a flood prone area. And we had a tropical storm that set over our city for about 2.5-3 days and just rained and rained and rained. And the water came real close to coming into our home. And our home is above grade. And I came home from work, and I had to stay parked out on Hendricks Avenue and literally walk around because I couldn't drive my car. And I'm walking up to the front door to make sure my family's okay. And I'm in water up to my knees as I'm approaching the front stoop. And right there, I stopped and I called my State Farm team. And I said, look, I know it's no good now, but go ahead and put flood insurance up. Write a flood insurance policy on my place, on my home right now. I know I'm not in a high-risk flood zone, but I need to get it. Now, not everybody's going to have to do that, but I just think it makes sense to think about it, because flood is not covered under homeowner insurance. So a lot of people don't realize that.
9: Now, I know when you get insurance, most of the time, I believe it takes like a few days or weeks for your policy to take into effect. How long does that actually fully take to go into effect?
10: Well, a homeowner policy takes effect immediately unless the storm is within a certain number of miles of, you know, what city you live in, and then and when it gets within that certain, you know, radius of the state and of cities, then the companies will usually just say, okay, we're terminating our binding authority, and we can't write anything. Flood insurance, though, whether there's a storm coming or not, there's a 30-day waiting period. Unless it's coming from, unless you're closing on the house, at any rate, there's a 30-day waiting period on flood insurance. There's some other things that you should do as a homeowner to prepare, because this would help you if you had a claim with your homeowner's insurance, and that is to create a home inventory. And, you know, what you can do is you can take your camera and you can take photos of your belongings in the house, the TV, your dining room, furniture, You could do a video walking around your house of the things that you own, or photos, whichever you want to do. And that's a good way to inventory what you have. And then any important documents that you might have, insurance policies, birth certificates, passports, and so forth, you might want to find a place that's high and dry to keep those safe as well.
0: Still to come.
11: Fences down, we lost some awnings, a lot of debris.
0: A decade after Hurricane Matthew passed just offshore, how miles make a difference to beachfront businesses and their livelihood.
12: 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Here are the top three HVAC tips to help prepare for the season, courtesy of David Gray Heating and Air. 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
9: Attention towards veterans, senior, and disabled tenants in Peppertree Village in Fernandina Beach facing hiked-up rent are now getting the eyes of federal and local leaders. A bill on the Senate floor could overhaul the college sport landscape by imposing a framework to manage NILs and reduce college transfers. And Astrobotic's Griffin 1 lunar lander is another step closer to establishing a long-term foothold on the moon. I'm Benjamin Friedkiss with 104.5 WOKV Jacksonville's News and Talk.
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4: This is First Alert Weather, preparing for the storm. I'm Rich Jones, alongside First Alert Chief Meteorologist Mike Burrish.
5: In May, Florida Power and Light held its annual hurricane drill. They simulated a Category 2 hurricane named Aiden that hit Vero Beach and then moved up the coast by Jacksonville. And while there are lots of lessons and simulations, we can also learn a lot by looking at real storms from the past. 10 years ago, it was Hurricane Matthew passing just offshore of our Florida coast.
6: Though Hurricane Matthew did not make a direct hit in Jacksonville, the eye of the storm came within a few dozen miles of our shoreline. The storm battered our beaches, inundated coastal roads, and knocked out power to hundreds of thousands of families. With a major hurricane just 40 miles offshore, it's not surprising there was widespread erosion. A large part of the Jacks Beach Pier was destroyed. It took 6 years for the pier to fully reopen. The current pier is 8 feet taller than the previous one, with additional, larger pilings to withstand the swell. I talked to Mark Vandeleu, general manager of Casa Marina Hotel and Restaurant, about what he remembers from Matthew's beach beating.
7: Did have a little bit of water surge into the dining room, not much. It was gone by the time we got back. Fences down, we lost some awnings, a lot of debris. Courtyard was covered in sand. Had to dig that out. You know, we were a wedding and event venue, so we had weddings planned all that weekend.
6: Their Thursday, Friday, and Saturday weddings were postponed, but the team came together to pull off Sunday's celebration.
7: I'll never forget. Once the bridges opened, I got to the front doors, opened the front doors, tried to breathe it in, right, like see what's happening, and turned around, and there was Sunday's bride. Like, what are we going to do?
6: Yeah.
7: And they were wonderful, and we were able to piece it back together and pull the wedding off.
6: Other places were not so lucky. In St. Johns County, most of Old A1A and Summerhaven was washed away. Several homes were destroyed, and others took in multiple feet of water from the surge. Matthew's waves were so powerful, they even reshaped part of the coastline, carving a new inlet between the Atlantic and Matanzas.
8: Matthew was the first coast's biggest hurricane impact since Dora in 1964. Its trajectory was unique in that it paralleled the Florida and Georgia coastline until an eventual South Carolina landfall. With such a track, mere miles make all the difference between what we saw and what could have been far worse.
4: That's meteorologist Trevor Gibbs. Mike, do you worry at all about the complacency since it's been 10 years for many?
9: Well, yeah, I feel like we're back to 2006, 2007, Rich, after the 04, 05 hurricane seasons, which were hyper seasons, big impacts on Florida. Everybody's aware, everybody's going to be ready and get ready. And then we went 10, 11 years without a significant hit on any of Florida. It was the longest we'd ever gone. And so then we get to 2016 and we get back into an active pattern. It's cyclical. It's not uncommon. We get back into an active pattern. A lot of people lose power in 2016 and or 17, decide that generators are the way to go. Whole house generators, they're all ready. And now 10 years later, they don't remember how to use it, or they've never used it, or it may not be in working order. They haven't checked it. So, yes, complacency is a concern. We've had, you know, and that depends on where you live exactly in Northeast Florida and Southeast Georgia, because it was just 2 years ago that Helene made a close enough approach to cause a widespread outage of power across Northeast Florida and Southeast Georgia, including Duval County at one point had more than half the customers without power. So it's not been that long since we've had impacts. Has been a long time since direct, widespread, serious impacts, Rich. So complacency, always a concern.
4: The psychology of decision-making is also fascinating to me, and I'm sure you probably get involved in a lot of these conversations with your colleagues and at hurricane conferences and those kinds of things. What have you picked up on and learned about the general psychology of being prepared and the steps that people take?
9: Yeah, great question. And when I came into this business and got to Jacksonville too, and it's now been nearly 40 years since I've been forecasting the weather, behavioral science is fascinating. And it is has become this century a big part of hurricane preparedness and forecasting because of that complacency issue. And what we realize really makes people tick when it comes to evacuating or listening to a forecast. And now you have to take into account habits like social media and what people understand and look at. You know, I will argue that 25 years ago, it was easier to reach your audience. because there was far less competition, and people were tuned in far better than they are today. And their sources for tuning in may not be nearly as credible as they used to be. So it is a fascinating, rapidly evolving science, that being behavioral science. And our big concern is that people won't heed warnings, or at least will wait until the last minute before they actually take action. So that's what we're still fighting. You know, 25 years ago when we had the big hyper season in 04 with the number of storms, 5 that impacted Florida, that were named, 4 that were hurricanes, we found one of the big things that stood out is people didn't evacuate because they couldn't take their pets. So that's been addressed in many cases. And many shelters, not all, but some, and quite a few, will take pets now, which is a critical part of people evacuating. They're not going to leave their pets behind, which is understandable. So that was addressed. Now we need to figure out how can we best reach audiences that are so spread out with how and where they get their information. That's not an easy nut to crack, Rich, but it is something we talk about a lot now in the hurricane conferences.
4: Kelly Wilson is deputy director of St. John's County Emergency Management and distinctly remembers 2016, the ominous forecast for storm surge and flooding.
10: Matthew did not make landfall here, but it caused significant damage here. And folks remember that. And many people moved as a result of that. I had a friend that lived near the beach, and after her home actually flooded during Irma, she left. She said, "My home's flooded twice. I've lived here 30 years in this house. My home's flooded twice now. I'm not doing this anymore." And she moved. So I think Matthew was a significant turning point. We made a lot of plan improvements. We've done a lot of mitigation since then. And hopefully folks can take that lesson. We still will use pictures of that because I remember the water got to the cathedral, and those pictures looking down Cathedral Street and the city and things like that. Folks need to understand it could be that again and much worse than that.
4: Wilson says flood mitigation has been underway since flooding during storms in 2022 and 24.
10: So we actually have some mitigation projects going on along with the city of St. Augustine, some up around in North Beach and some around the city of St. Augustine, where we are using we have applied for some federal mitigation grants and parcel, you know, homeowner funding, and we are elevating homes because that way the next time we do have that storm, those homes won't flood again. So that piece of recovery, it takes a while, but it is the best way to stop that cycle of damage and repeated repair.
4: Are there specific areas that you are focusing on currently and you need to focus on over the next few years?
10: Well, we're looking at those areas that, you know, they flood almost any time we have just, you know, a storm that pushes water in. It's the city. It's any of our coastal areas along the intercoastal or along the beaches. Those areas that do indeed, especially, you know, as everyone knows, the city of St. Augustine, we flood. So we are in, those are the areas that we are focused in, those ones that are what we consider repetitive flood losses. They're homes that have flooded, you know, multiple times. We want to stop doing that. We want to stop, you know, remodeling homes and then waiting for the next flood. Let's elevate these and so that we stop the flooding. So yeah, any of those, some places like Hastings, those places along the river that have flooded in the past.
4: Technology is rapidly evolving, presenting some challenge but incredible opportunity for improved accuracy in forecasting tropical storms and hurricanes.
5: New technology is giving forecasters a powerful eye in the sky. Last year, Black Swift Technologies drones were launched from Hurricane Hunter aircraft directly into Hurricane Melissa, providing critical real-time data to the National Hurricane Center.
11: These drones are built tough. Launched from Hurricane Hunter aircraft, they can fly 200 nautical miles, skim just 30 feet above the ocean, and survive 2 hours inside even the worst parts of a Category 5 storm. They collect wind, pressure, and temperature data 5 times per second.
12: Last year was the very first time that they were actively looking at them in real time to help make decisions on their forecast. And in fact, in Melissa, it's what some of our information is what helped them decide what category the storm was and that categorize it as a Cat 5. We're collecting data 5 times a second. The goal is always trying to get about 30 feet off the ocean surface. And we'll stay alive for about 2 hours in the storm, even flying through that kind of very rainy, very windy part of it.
11: That low-level data is critical because most forecast models are initialized right along that magical 30-foot line above the ocean. Information you simply can't get from satellites alone.
12: And then they just drop it out of the aircraft and forget about it, and it goes and does and sends the data back. And we can go out to about 200 nautical miles away and still talk back to it. But this year, the main improvement and one we're pretty excited about is we're going to fly multiple aircraft at once. So that gives us the ability to either stack one on top of each other or fly two aircraft in different parts of the storm and get measurements simultaneously.
11: For the first time, National Hurricane Center forecasters watched this data streaming in live and used it to make critical decisions in real time.
13: We would never have had the confidence to make those types of aggressive forecasts. All the data from the aircraft, all the model data, and our experience with that helped us make that forecast of, you know, basically multiple days of lead time for a Category 5 landfall.
14: There may be times that you feel like artificial intelligence has seemingly permeated just about all areas of our lives, even the weather. But it looks like that could be a good thing when it comes to forecasting hurricanes.
15: Chatbots, apps, and websites. Artificial intelligence is just about everywhere. Google jumped into the weather and AI space last year, introducing its own tropical forecast model called DeepMind.
16: We're quite surprised that even though we trained to predict, let's say, regular weather, everyday weather, we realized the model started to be very good at predicting hurricanes and specifically their tracks.
15: Research scientist Ferran Allet says Google DeepMind's potential was highlighted during last year's intense Hurricane Melissa over the Caribbean.
16: One of the forecasters, Philip Pappin, made a very aggressive forecast. More than 80% of the forecasts from Google DeepMind are predicting Category 5, so it's very likely that it's going to reach that category. And so I'm very happy that they trusted both the model and the forecaster, because the NHC made a historical prediction predicting Category 5 from such a low intensity.
15: The secret sauce to a better forecast is what's going on in the atmosphere as a storm forms. National Hurricane Center Director Michael Brennan says AI will soon help with those observations.
13: So there are new AI tools that are looking at satellite imagery, coming up with new intensity estimates that are using not just conventional sort of infrared and visible imagery, but microwave satellite data as well. So it's contributing on the analysis side as well as the forecast side.
15: Both Allet and Director Brennan emphasize, even with artificial intelligence, meteorologists remain a critical and necessary part of accurate hurricane forecasts.
13: But there's still a human being making the forecast. It's not coming out of some black box somewhere. It's another tool, just like any other tool that we use, and we're not all in on one piece of guidance. And then the forecaster at NHC still has that final say over what that forecast looks like.
16: Even though the AI model is better on average, it's not the best at every possible storm. It can still make mistakes. So it's critical for human forecasters at the National Hurricane Center or other centers around the world to collect all the information available from physics-based models, from AI models, and use them as a tool, but also from satellites or hurricane hunters, aggregate this information and make the final call.
4: That's meteorologist Corey Sima. Back to Chief Meteorologist Mike Burrish. And Mike, the positive impacts of AI.
9: Google DeepMind has an AI model that did quite well with intensity and track last season. We only really had one great example, and that was Melissa, which was in the Caribbean, and of course a devastating hit on Jamaica. But it did very well with that storm. And so it appears to have an edge right now. Having said that, the physical forecast issued by the National Hurricane Center were still number one last year. They beat every forecast model, which is pretty phenomenal. And obviously emphasizes the importance of the human touch and the human factor in forecasting. But we'll see Google DeepMind even more probably this year. I used it last year. It is not particularly good at formation, so it's not real good until the storm is actually formed. So we'll use other tools and models for that. But once the storm has formed, it did catch on pretty well, seemingly in most cases last year.
4: 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Still to come, shared resources.
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32: A 6 on the WOKV weather meter. Partly cloudy, a very humid day with showers and storms developing with highs around 90 degrees. An evening shower storm tonight, otherwise partly cloudy, only dropping into the mid to upper 70s. And your Saturday afternoon, heavy showers and thunderstorms are likely with highs in the upper 80s to near 90 degrees. Father's Day will be hot and humid, partly sunny, a widely scattered afternoon thunderstorm with a high all the way up to 93 degrees. With your First Alert Forecast, I'm Action News Jax, Chief Meteorologist Mike Burrish for 104.5 WOKV.
33: This is First Alert Weather, preparing for the storm. I'm Rich Jones, alongside my WOKV colleagues Chase Bunker, Benjamin Fritkus, and Michelle Thibodeau, Chief Meteorologist Mike Burrish, and Christine Bellino, who sat down with JEA's Karen McAllister to talk about how the utility is preparing for any weather scenario.
34: So we have had a very slow season last year, a historic first, right, for a long time, not having any hurricanes on the East Coast. Has that lulled us into some complacency this year?
35: Well, we were fortunate last year.
0: But I will say that JEA crews remained actively preparing for severe weather throughout the year.
34: And some of those preparations include trimming some trees, taking care of some vegetation management.
0: That's right. We are trimming trees, hardening our infrastructure, and working to build more resilient water and electric systems throughout the year.
34: Many of our listeners are brand new to our area. So we did talk with Florida Power and Light a couple of weeks ago. For those who don't know, what is the difference between JEA and FPL?
0: Well, JEA is your local utility serving electric and water services. We are community focused. And I will say during a storm, we all work together. So you don't need to worry about which utility serves you during a storm. We will all work together to serve our customers during a storm.
34: And it really is a matter of where you live to determine what utility company serves you, your home.
0: That's right. That's right.
34: And when, you know, when people say so many households are without electricity, there are numbers for JEA, there are numbers for FPNL, and then there are combined numbers for the whole area. But suffice it to say that everyone works together.
0: That's right. We all work together to serve our customers. Utilities work together through mutual aid here to restore power for the region.
34: And I know that a lot of people see crews. I actually saw one over the weekend pruning trees well in advance of a storm. But that kind of work is also needed after a storm, regardless of how much pruning you do right ahead of time.
0: That's right. So throughout the past year, JEA crews trimmed more than 1,300 miles of trees. And so what that means is that during a storm, the biggest cause of outages comes from trees or branches falling on power lines. So we ask our customers to help us in that effort to maintain trees on their property. This is the time to assess your trees. Have a licensed arborist come to your house and make sure that if you have any dead or dying branches, that you're clearing those and making sure that they're not going to fall on infrastructure on your house, maybe a weatherhead, and cause damage during a storm, or fall on power lines.
34: I can hear people going right now, you know, I am having a hard time paying my bills. I'm having a hard time buying groceries. There's no way that I'm going to have an arborist come out to my house. Is there help for anybody who's having those issues, or should they call JEA or their local utility and say, you know, I am not able to do this. We're expecting a storm and we're going to have a problem?
0: Well, there are a lot of resources in the community. You can email jeatreecare@jeea.com. And if those trees are within the perimeter of our power lines, we can certainly help. And there are other resources with the city.
34: People can reach out to their churches and things like that.
0: Right. You can reach out for help, because I will say it will cost you more if your trees fall during a storm or if they cause major damage. And likely the cost for having an arborist come to your house as a storm is approaching will cost you significantly more as well.
33: Clay County Emergency Preparedness Director Timothy Devin tells me they operate three deep at the Emergency Operations Center.
17: Within Incident Command, we're multi-agency. So this team is made up of fire department, sheriff's office, emergency management, county staff, Department of Health, school board. So we have a lot of partner agencies. So a planned section chief, as an example, it's not just my staff that has one. Sheriff's office has one. County has one. So we all share resources.
33: Back again with Chief Meteorologist Mike Burrish. How do you forecast water behavior?
1: Well, luckily for Florida and Georgia now too, LIDAR has been used to literally map out our coastline and the intracoastal and the waterways to give us a better idea of when and if it rains, how much, and if there's storm surge factoring that. You know, there's a lot to consider in Northeast Florida when it comes to water and flooding. You got the Atlantic, you have the river, and then you have rainwater. Most places along the coast have just one or the other. In many cases, it's storm surge plus rainwater. We know how to deal with that. But the National Hurricane Center, it's interesting when you talk to them about Jackson. If you talk to anybody in the field about flooding, storm surge, and you say Northeast Florida, they just shake their head. Because it's an enigma with the St. John's River. It is painful. And we saw that multiple times with Orlando in that same general area and the St. John's River all the way to the coast with multiple storms this century, most recently Ian, which caused tremendous, and Milton also, caused tremendous flooding across the middle of Florida, an area that's not necessarily known for that kind of water. So so we do have the radar imagery, which now precisely maps the coastline and the river and nearby areas. But it, having said that, there's still a certain degree of uncertainty there, depending on the storm, the storm's location, its intensity, the amount of rainfall, the amount of rain already in the system, so to speak. How wet was it prior to the storm arriving? So it is not an easy forecast, but we do have inundation map forecasts now, which go right down to street level and neighborhoods, and it gives you a forecast for how many inches, or in some cases feet, the water is forecast to get based on rainfall and storm surge. And one of the last places that is going to be implemented for advance warning is Jacksonville in Northeast Florida, a new warning system. And that's because of how intricate and difficult it is to forecast in the local area. But that is to be in operation by the fall. And that's a new program that has been worked on for a number of years and is in place in other parts of the country and even some parts of Florida already, and will be in place in Jacksonville and Northeast Florida. The goal, as of the hurricane conference in April, was for that to be in place by about September, so maybe about the middle or about the peak of this year's hurricane season.
33: 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On the way,
1: everybody's situation is unique.
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3: The U.S. men's soccer team will take on Australia today at 3 o'clock. JSO is investigating a shooting on Norfolk Boulevard, and two men have been arrested after the DOJ says they returned to Jacksonville from a cruise with child porn. I'm Chase Bunker.
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33: This is First Alert Weather, preparing for the storm. I'm Rich Jones, alongside Chief Meteorologist Mike Burrish. Christine Bellino spoke with Florida Power and Light's Cameron Eppinger about year-round hurricane preparedness and ways to minimize outages.
12: What are some of the things that Florida Power and Light wants people to know ahead of this year's storm season, which by many accounts, Cam, people say is going to be a significant season?
13: Absolutely. What we want our customers to know is that we are prepared for whatever Mother Nature brings our way. We operate under the notion that it's not a matter of if, but when the next hurricane will come. When it comes to preparation, we prepare year-round for a hurricane season. We don't just wait till a hurricane season is upon us to start preparing. This is a year-round focus for us. So for our customers, whether you are a longtime resident of Florida or if you're new to the Sunshine State, now is really the time to start thinking about your hurricane and emergency plans and be ready to act on those plans should you need to.
12: Do you have any information based on the models that you guys look at as to whether or not, and I understand this is predictive, so I'm not going to hold you to this, but do you have any idea of what this hurricane season might be like?
13: Unfortunately, we can't speculate as to what the hurricane season will bring. We know that these are unpredictable forces of nature. What we do know is that it's important for our customers to be prepared, and it's important for everyone to make sure that they have a plan and be ready to act on that plan.
12: So what is that preparation? What does that look like? For example, your family, what do you tell your family members to do?
13: Absolutely. So when it comes to preparation, what that looks like is, number one, you want to make sure if you or a loved one relies on medical equipment that requires electricity, what's your backup plan for you or them in case you lose power? You also want to make sure if you're planning to use a generator, you want to make sure you know how to use that generator safely, following those directions in that operator's manual and making sure that generator is outside of your home, far away from doors and windows. So these are the types of tips and resources that we like to get across to our customers to ensure, you know, that they are ready and making sure that they are prepared. The last tip I'll give you is, say, for instance, if you're instructed to evacuate, you know, have a plan on where would you go, you know, if you were instructed to evacuate. These are some of the things that our customers should be thinking about as we head into hurricane season.
12: And what is Florida Power and Light doing? And I understand that customers in Northeast Florida and Southeast Georgia may have other utility companies, but what is Florida Power and Light doing to prepare for storms?
13: Absolutely. Absolutely, Christine. You know, as I mentioned earlier, we prepare for storm season year round. And what that looks like is hardening our overhead infrastructure, replacing older wooden poles with reinforced wood, steel, or concrete. We're also undergrounding our neighborhood lines with our SSUP program, which is stands for Storm Secure Underground Program. And this is a program that focuses on undergrounding distribution lines or neighborhood lines. This is a program that started back in 2018. And since then, we've been able to complete more than 4,500 projects, not just within Northeast Florida, but all throughout our entire service territory. And again, this is work that we're constantly doing all throughout the year. In addition to that, we're also maintaining vegetation across thousands of miles of power lines. As you know, vegetation or trees and vegetation is one of the leading causes of power outages. So that's why we have a robust program to help combat that as well.
12: Is there any new tech that is being used right now, both for preparation and then after a storm hits?
13: Absolutely. At FPO, we're always looking to improve. We're always looking at ways to get better and improve our response times when it comes to hurricanes. So when it comes to technology, new this year, we're starting to explore AI, and we're leveraging AI with our damage assessment. So what we're doing is we're using AI technology with our cameras and whatnot. We're installing cameras on our trucks and on our drones, and AI is allowing us to receive that data data that our cameras capture, and we were able to get that data back in near real time. So definitely an improvement.
3: Kelly Wilson, Deputy Director of St. John's County Emergency Management, lauds her community's resilience.
14: It's so heartening to watch people. It's not 2-3 days. It's weeks. We had folks in post-disaster sheltering for weeks because they had nowhere to go, and we had to sort out where are we going to go, what hotel can we put them in. Debris took months to pick up, and debris is a reminder of what has happened. And when people have to look and see the entirety of the contents of their home out in front of it, that's hard. That's hard for them every day to look at. So we're trying to move that debris as quickly as possible. But the lessons learned from that, I believe, have made us better today as a community.
3: Preparation is obviously very personal, and depending on where you live, what your threats are, and those kinds of things, very personal. But if there's one thing that you want someone to take away from this, what would it be?
1: The biggest thing is to know where you live. In other words, do you live in an evacuation zone? At what point are you supposed to evacuate? Do you need to evacuate? If you don't need to, don't evacuate. That's really the best advice, but people panic and they just decide to get out. If you do evacuate, don't go too far. And you did a great job of describing everybody's situation is unique. So you may not be in evacuation zone, but you might have 5 old oak trees that are over or near your house. That's a danger. That may be a reason to get out, even if you're not in an evacuation zone. But like I said, if you don't have to evacuate, the best advice is to stay where you are, wait out the storm safely until the storm has passed.
3: Hurricane coverage on WOKV is brought to you by Sunshine Foundation Repair, Schumann Electric, Mark Spain Realty, and David Gray HVAC. 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
3: I'm Chase Bunker. Our top story, the city of Jacksonville responds to a letter from State Senator Clay Yarbrough with concerns about live pride performances.
23: Now, in the letter, he references a Florida law that prevents children from attending adult live performances. Well, the mayor's office, they responded to that letter saying, quote, Senator, there are no drag performances or adult themed content at the Pride Month celebration at City Hall next Friday.
3: Action News Jax's Shea Simon reports the law is specific to sexual performances unrelated to the upcoming performance. In Clay County, a man was arrested following an incident involving the SWAT team in Fleming Island. Part of the Eagle Harbor neighborhood was evacuated during that time. According to the sheriff's office, 45-year-old James Garner locked himself in his backyard and fired several shots into the ground. The sheriff's office says crisis negotiators were able to convince Garner to leave the home without incident. No one was hurt. And the U.S. men's national soccer team will be taking the pitch today for their second World Cup matchup. The U.S. are looking to go 2-0 in the group stage as they take on Australia. Kickoff is at 3 p.m. and you can watch it on Fox 30. I'm Chase Bunker for 104.5 WOKV.
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7: A 6 on the WOKV weather meter. Partly cloudy, a very humid day with showers and storms developing with highs around 90 degrees. An evening shower storm tonight, otherwise partly cloudy, only dropping into the mid to upper 70s. And your Saturday afternoon, heavy showers and thunderstorms are likely with highs in the upper 80s to near 90 degrees. Father's Day will be hot and humid, partly sunny, a widely scattered afternoon thunderstorm with a high all the way up to 93 degrees. With your First Alert Forecast, I'm Action News Jack's Chief Meteorologist Mike Burrish for 104.5 WOKV.
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1: Hi, everyone, from 48th and 6th in Midtown Manhattan, around the country, around the world. This is the show you chose to listen to, and for that, I am truly honored. Got a big weekend coming ahead, and of course, today, the U.S. national team plays. It's going to be cool. Julian Epstein's going to be with us shortly, and Jonathan Bornstein, American former professional player who played left back in the MLS for years. So he's going to be with us, too. So I just got to share with you this news that just broke. A short time ago, Iran has reclosed the strait instead of coming to Switzerland. They say because Israel refuses to leave Lebanon and U.S. forces ongoing presence in the region. You idiots. You think that if we were going to leave, we're not going to leave the region. If we're going to scale down, you think we're doing it in 24 hours? And before the 60 days are up? That's in none of the text. In a statement read over maritime radio, the Islamic Revolutionary Guard says the U.S. was in violation of

0: memorandum of understanding the two countries, which President Trump and Iranian president signed, are a quote, Israel, since Israel's withdrawal from Lebanon, the complete lifting of the naval blockade and the withdrawal of American terrorist forces from the Persian Gulf and the region are among the main conditions of the agreement between Iran and the United States. All ships are requested for the sake of their security and safety not to approach the strait. You idiots. So here we go again. Market's not going to like that. The president's realizing once and for all, the only thing they understand is complete, total victory for us. That's it. Total victory. These people are terrorists. They have no interest in survival. Julian Epstein joined us now, served as chief counsel to the House Judiciary Committee and staff director of the House Oversight Committee. And he's still a main player, great analyst. Julian, first off, instead of debating the 14 points, it looks like we got Iran not even living up to their 14 points.
1: Yeah, good morning, Brian. I'm not surprised. And Iran has always banked, acted in bad faith. They've always banked on America having a low pain tolerance in a negotiation. Oil prices spike up a little bit and they think the West will cave. I'm not surprised they're playing this game. I think what Donald Trump did in the war was incredibly courageous. I think we have never seen so much won on the battlefield. But I think the deal, the 14-point deal, squanders a lot of what was won on the battlefield. So I would not be sorry to see this MOU go by the wayside.
0: Yeah, I tell you, in the short term, I guess the market and oil would pay the price and people are concerned about the strategic oil reserves. But a lot of people agree with you. And one of them is Congressman Rich McCormick, who is a veteran of Iraq and Afghanistan, now a congressman from Georgia. Cut 13.
2: In my opinion, once again, this agreement requires us to remove our entire, not just remove the blockade, but remove our Navy from that area. That takes a while to build up. But if you want to strike them, if you want to take out their ability to take out other ships, you affect their electrical grid. I know that's going to kill people. That's war, though. I think we need to start doing just what Ukraine did to Russia. Go after their storage facilities. They have 13 major ones that are brimming right now. Take out their electrical grid. Without electricity, you can't launch. The war is a tough thing. But you finish it.
0: I mean, that's what you're saying, isn't it?
1: No question. Look, we had our foot on the throats of this terrorist regime. And I don't know why we declared a ceasefire on April 8th. It was a unilateral ceasefire. We stopped bombing and they closed the strait. And then our response to that was sort of the blockade, which I don't think achieved all that much on our side. But, you know, look, we were winning on every aspect of this. I mean, even with a close strait, we were moving probably 1 to 2 million barrels a day through military escorts. Almost 10 million barrels a day were moving through the east-west pipeline through Saudi. We were effectively breaking the blockade. And this deal now is, I just can't understand it. I mean, the JCPOA, Brian, was worth about $50 million in liquid assets, $50 billion in liquid assets to the regime. This deal could be worth $500 billion when you add up the $300 billion for the reconstruction, the $100 billion that's going to be unfrozen from the Chinese and Gulf banks that are tied up in sanctions, and then about $60 or $70 billion a year in sales that Iran will be able to get, mostly to China, with the lifted sanctions. This could be as much as $500 billion. And we're not getting that much in return. The nuclear deal is very, very flimsy. There's nothing on ballistics. There's nothing on terror. There's nothing really satisfying in terms of what the future of the governance, future governance of the strait will be. I think the president was getting very, very bad advice on this. I think Iran will continue to act in bad faith. And we were very close. We had almost solved the closing of the strait problem, again, through the pipeline and military escorts. And with a little bit more military pressure, I think we could have gotten them to cry uncle. And the president, I think, and the administration sort of fumbled this at the 95-yard
0: line. And I think it was the Gulf states that put the pressure on out of respect for them. I want you to hear what General Jack Keane said, who is like you, feels as though we should have finished the job and should go back. Cut 20.
3: It's shifted to economic objectives and political objectives involving the midterm as taking the priority. His advisors landed the idea that because of the persistence of the shutdown of the Straits of Hormuz and that the oil and gas prices were going to continue to remain at the levels they were at, if not get higher, if we return to military operations, and the potential, if we return to military operations, that the Iranians would be able to successfully retaliate against the Gulf states oil and gas infrastructure. Now, military leaders discount that because they think we could adequately defend it and also take away most of their offensive capability to do that.
0: So he knows. He said, look, the president talked to his sources. He was concerned about the economy, and he's got a reason to, because Julian, as you know, you come from the political world. He's got to worry about the military world. He's got to talk to his economists. He's got to talk to his allies. And he's got to figure out, come up with that decision. My feeling is, he said, yeah, we'll do this 60 days. Probably have to extend it because not everything's going to be done. Get me to the midterms. And on November 5th, I'm not worried about politics anymore. I will do the right thing because the next guy or woman is not going to do this.
1: Well, yes, I think it's not a 60-day. I think it's a five-month window. I think it's through the midterms, no question. And I think the president has had all the right instincts and the courageous instincts about the need to finish the job. You don't put out 80% of a fire. You got to put out 100% of a fire. And I think that, as I say, I think we had mostly solved the Strait problem. We were getting close to it. We were escorting more and more oil through on a daily basis. And I mean, here's what it comes down to, Brian. If the West does not have a pain tolerance for a slight increase in oil prices, and I say that with all due respect to people, that working people that have to make ends meet, but if we don't have a pain tolerance to deal with what is an existential issue here for not just Israel but for the West, if Iran develops preemptive ballistic capability or nuclear capability, then a couple of dollar spike in oil prices, gas prices, is going to look like a walk in the park compared to how the geopolitical world will be reconfigured with an Iran with that kind of military capability. And I just think, I think what the,
0: so
1: I'm
0: yeah.
1: critical of this deal. I think it's a bad deal, but I'm also critical of the president for not making the case to the public. I mean, I think you have to go out and say to the public, this is an existential threat to our security and to our economy if we don't put out this fire. I don't think he's done that job. I think he should be using Marco Rubio much more
0: than the vice president.
1: The best communicator in the administration.
0: I know.
1: The
0: president is, the vice president does fine, right? He's good. He's very likable, but he's not into this. Everybody knows it. He allowed the leak. He doesn't deny it. He did not want to do this operation. Now he said, go cut a peace deal. Why should I think this peace deal is going to help anybody? This is J.D. Vance's peace deal.
1: That's right. And he's sort of making J.D. Vance. This is the equivalent of what President Biden did to Kamala Harris by making her the border czar. He's giving her a thank.
0: But he's
1: Trump
0: doing
1: is giving
0: it. She didn't
1: Vance
0: do it.
1: A thankless task.
0: She didn't
1: no,
0: do it.
1: No, I know that. But he also, I don't think J.D. was particularly good yesterday when he said things like Iran is not going to get a cent until we are satisfied that they have executed their end of the deal. That's false. In the agreement itself, it says upon signing of this memorandum, the Secretary of Treasury will start issuing waivers for sanctions. Iran can go out and sell oil to China effectively today upon the signing of the memorandum. And that's worth $5-6 billion a month. So I think J.D. Vance was just factually wrong on some of the things that he was saying yesterday. His sort of chastising of Israel when they took out a leader that killed five Americans.
0: This is what else it bothers me, too. Listen to what he said about Israel. Cut nine.
4: Donald J. Trump is the only head of state in the entire world who is sympathetic to the nation of Israel at this moment in time. And he happens to be the head of state of the world superpower. If I was in the cabinet of the Israeli government, I might not be attacking the only powerful ally that I have anywhere left in the entire world. And the second message I would give to some of those cabinet members, Bibi, to his credit, has not gone down this path.
0: So what is he talking about? And he says, if I'm a cabinet member, that people weren't, they did not discuss this with Israel, but yet they're supposed to pull out of Lebanon when the only reason they're in Lebanon is because Hezbollah is rocking them, vacating, forcing them to vacate the northern part of their country.
1: Well, again, I just don't know who's briefing the vice president when he says that the United States is the only country that's friendly towards Israel. That's just factually wrong. I mean, you go through India, you go through Gulf State allies. I mean, that's, he's just factually wrong about that. But secondly, to be chastising Israel, as you point out, when they are defending against a maniacal genocidal terrorist organization that has 250,000 rockets buried under the houses of southern Lebanon and have been firing them continually at Israeli civilians since October 7th. And now he's suggesting that Israel, the only democracy, the only pluralist democracy in the Middle East, does not have a right to self-defense because they think that might upend what is a very, very bad deal in this 14-point memorandum. I don't get that. That doesn't sound like the J.D. Vance that I know. I think that J.D. Vance is a good guy. I sort of like him. I think he's been an effective vice president, but boy, I think he had a really bad day yesterday.
0: You're the political expert, but you know who he's talking to? Number one, I think the whole podcast world on the right is very anti-Israel. And right. He spent some time promoting his book on some of those venues, number one. And number two is it's kind of cool to be anti-Israel these days. So he can go out there and take a shot because President Trump took a shot the day before. So he went there and he took an opportunity to act tougher on Israel than Iran. He was defiant for like 5 minutes about Israel. When we know, yeah. Too, by the way, Israel's got some Gulf state allies, and they're the ones who gave UAE a portion of the Iron Dome to protect itself. So I think, and you mentioned India is a very good friend. Notice, Israel doesn't attack Egypt, doesn't attack Jordan. They got no problems with Bahrain, no problems with Saudi Arabia. There's no problems with the UAE. There's no problem with Oman. They have a problem with terrorists that try to kill them. That's what they're guilty of, trying to kill them first.
1: Right. I think that's very well said, Brian. And yes, I think he is playing to the woke right. That doesn't understand, I think, historically, the Judeo-Christian tradition, and doesn't understand what Israel is doing is on the front line of defending the West against jihadist, genocidal, ideologically 12th century based regimes. And I don't understand how the woke right is so out of touch with what is going on.
0: But
1: In terms of what this fight means for the West.
0: I know. So I want to bring you to the woke left. There's a rise of socialists. It's the number one story in politics. Mamdani yesterday, big rally with Bernie Sanders, pushing forward two socialist candidates against two established Democrats. Listen.
5: The outcome of these elections will reverberate around our city and around our country. And it will send a very clear message. When we win, we will make it clear that our movement is more powerful than their money.
6: And there is something else that the American people understand. And that is that the politics and the policies of the Democratic establishment are no longer good enough.
0: So he wants green energy. He wants to raise taxes. He wants to double the taxes on billionaires. You know the list. Your thoughts about what's happening to your party, and where are the moderates speaking up saying that's not okay?
1: Well, it's John Kennedy's old line that if you ride the back of a tiger long enough, you'll end up in its belly. And that's what's happening with the moderates inside the Democratic Party. They feel like they can contain the socialist left, and they can't. The socialist left is going to swallow them, and it'll end up destroying the centrists within the party. I think the rise of the democratic socialist left is a function of the internet age. The socialist left, the primary vocabulary of the socialist left is rage and anger and deconstructionism. And that's the kind of thing that works in social media. That's the kind of thing that works on the internet. We've known that with Facebook since 2012. It's a bad brand. It works in the inner city enclaves. It works in deep blue areas. It's a bad brand nationally for the Democrats. Programmatically, this idea that you could redistribute your way out of every single problem, that you should promote dependency rather than agency. I mean, that is basically a siren song for the left that will not work. So it's a promise that the progressive socialists can't deliver on. It's a siren song in the sense that it's taken the Democrats to the very, very far left in a way that'll make them even more unpopular with a general electorate.
0: I hope so for the country.
1: Already down into 25% range right now.
0: I hope so for the country. I like to see some people like Bill Clinton stand up and go, excuse me, this direction's not going to work, and it's not the party I used to be president of. Julian Epstein, thanks so much. When we come back, we'll take some of your calls. We put a lot out there, and there's a lot going on. As you see, just been announced, Iran has reclosed the strait. Don't move.
7: It's Brian Kilmeade.

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7: In Clay County, a man was arrested following an incident involving the SWAT team in Fleming Island. 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And a new study published in JAMA Pediatrics shows 77% of parents and 68% of children use screens during their last family meal. I'm Benjamin Friedkiss with 104.5 WOKV Jacksonville's News and Talk.
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5: Hi, Brian. How are you?
4: Good, good. What's on your mind?
5: I just wanted to, well, 2 points. I just told your call taker that when you guys are on the five, no one really addresses Harold or Jessica in regards to they're counting these socialist communist wins, as I call them, as Democrat wins. They prefer a communist or a socialist over a Republican in the United States in this day and age. I don't understand their thinking. They're part of the Democrat mainstream. Why aren't they trying to fix that? It's terrifying.
4: They're afraid. They're afraid of the DSA money. They're afraid of the DSA money. They're afraid of being primaried. So I appreciate it. Listen, we'll take some more calls, too. But at the bottom of the hour, we'll talk a little World Cup soccer and then get right back to what's happening in Iran. As you can see, Iran has reclosed the strait. What's our move next? You listen to the Brian Kilmeade Show.

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3: I'm Chase Bunker. Our top story, the Jacksonville Sheriff's Office is announcing the results of Operation Checkmate.
4: This operation netted the arrest of 29 men who solicited children online for sexual acts.
5: Jacksonville Sheriff T.K. Waters says the men range in age from 22 to 72 years old. Several had been arrested in previous sting operations. Five are in the country illegally, and others had direct contact with children.
4: Also arrested in this predator sting was Michael DeToro. Notably, DeToro was at the time of his arrest a wrestling coach of a minor child at a training facility in Clay County. DeToro drove himself to a prearranged location with the intention of engaging in sex acts with a boy in his Jeep Wrangler.
5: Sheriff Waters says he does expect more arrests to come from this investigation. Michelle Thibodeau, 104.5 WOKV.
3: JSO is investigating a shooting on Norfolk Boulevard. Action News Jax's Shay Simon tells us the shooter was actually the person who called them.
6: The investigation revealed that the shooter was sitting in his car when an unknown man told him to leave. Well, when the shooter didn't leave fast enough, the man pulled out a rifle and pointed it at him. Well, that's when he pulled out his own gun and started shooting. The victim took himself to the hospital and is recovering.
3: And finally, the U.S. men's national soccer team will be taking the pitch today for their second World Cup matchup. The U.S. are looking to go 2-0 in group stage as they take on Australia. Kickoff is at 3 p.m. and you can watch it on Fox 30. I'm Chase Bunker for 104.5 WOKV.
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24: A 6 on the WOKV weather meter. Partly cloudy, a very humid day with showers and storms developing with highs around 90 degrees. An evening shower storm tonight, otherwise partly cloudy, only dropping into the mid to upper 70s. And your Saturday afternoon, heavy showers and thunderstorms are likely with highs in the upper 80s to near 90 degrees. Father's Day will be hot and humid, partly sunny, a widely scattered afternoon thunderstorm with a high all the way up to 93 degrees. With your First Alert Forecast, I'm Action News Jack's Chief Meteorologist Mike Burrish for 104.5 WOKV.
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3: West Augustine welcomes a new affordable housing complex. Doctors are warning against swimming in warm, fresh water where brain-eating amoebas thrive. And the city of Jacksonville is responding to a letter from State Senator Clay Yarborough over his concerns about live pride performances. I'm Chase Bunker.
27: MLS Rookie of the Year in 06. He's also an all-star team guy, two-time all-star, and a silver medalist with Team USA in the Maccabee Games. Jonathan, your thoughts about going into this game. How do you think the U.S. is approaching it?
28: Well, first of all, Brian, thank you for having me on the show. I do think that the U.S. is going to take this game very seriously. I think, obviously the result that Australia had against Turkey was a positive one for them. I agree with Alexi Lalas that I think the Socceroos, Australia, are going to kind of park the bus in the back and probably counterattack. And so the U.S. has to have a lot of patience, find their opportunities to be able to attack, and then obviously make the most of those opportunities when they come.
27: So they want to slow them down. Like the U.S., when they got the momentum, Paraguay tried to keep up. They couldn't, obviously. So if you want to slow down a team like the U.S., possibly with better team play who might be faster, what do you do? How do you slow the U.S. down?
28: So, I mean, there's a couple ways to do that. I would say one way is the way that we all think that Australia is going to play by pushing themselves into a low block. They're not going to have as many spaces for the U.S. to be playing in between their lines. So we might have sustained possession kind of in the back of our field, but it's going to be very hard for us to kind of penetrate in between the lines of Australia. And that's one way to kind of slow the team down, obviously, in their defensive half.
27: Right. And why are they playing so much better with this new coach? What are they doing different? Do you have any idea?
28: Referring to the United States?
27: Australia.
28: I think they just have a solid game plan. I think everyone's bought into what the coach wants their system to be. I think, you know, obviously at times you even saw it with like Cape Verde against Spain, where the teams will keep themselves in a low block, very hard to play against. Spain wasn't able to create any true opportunities to score on goal. And Cape Verde kind of counterattacked. They almost win the game at the end there. And I think Australia is doing pretty much the same thing. And we'll probably see that tomorrow.
27: So this Australian defender, Kai Trewin, talked about the mindset of his team. Listen, cut 44.
29: I have never wanted to win a game more than this one. I can tell you that for free. But to be honest, they give him a little bit more stick than I'd say they give Ado a night training, because obviously there's a lot of South American boys, and I think they prefer Australia, you know, maybe like they call it an upset, beat the US, and they try and give him a bit of stick about it too, but he doesn't really budge too much. He's pretty locked into what he does. So but yeah, like I said before, I've never wanted to win a game more than I've wanted to win this game against the US, for sure.
27: So that's pretty much the mindset they have. And know what they've heard, Jonathan, they've heard a lot of the American commentators saying, out of these three games, this will be the easiest. And that bothers the Australian. The players haven't said it, but the experts have.
28: Yeah, I actually don't agree with the experts on that one, because I think every single game matters at this World Cup. We've already seen it with other teams playing bigger on paper name teams and having good results. So I think the U.S. more than anything has to be very prepared for a difficult game, and a game where everyone's going to need to be on the same page, bring the same energy as they brought the first game against Paraguay, and expect a battle from Australia.
27: So I want you to hear the coach talk about the health of Christian Pulisic, who got banged twice in his calf, and it's still bothering him. He couldn't practice with the team. Cut 41.
0: He's evolving. He's much better from Friday. We'll see. I think at the moment we see he's not available for tomorrow. Will be available for the next game. But I think he's doing a massive effort trying to be ready. When this type of thing happens, always is painful, but I think Christian is strong and with great mentality, and is doing a fantastic effort to try to be ready as soon as possible.
27: So what figures into whether he plays or not? Because if the U.S., for example, does not think they're going to get knocked out, especially if the way they played in the first round, the worry is if he gets hit again or he strains it, he's out for the tournament. So, you know, you could be as tough as you want. If you tear a muscle in your calf, you're not playing. So what do you think goes into this decision?
28: I mean, I think a lot of things go into this. One being, how does Christian feel? You know, if it's a contusion, it can be something that they can kind of rub out. And sure, with a little bit of time since last game, he may be feeling good. If it's more of a strain, then you got to be protecting that. And, it, you know, you risk the idea of getting more injured because you're compensating and injuring other parts of your body. But I would think it would come down to Christian and their conversations they're having with the medical staff. And, you know, all of us want Christian to be playing. That's a question mark. We'll see as they, you know, roll out the lineups. But, you know, we're all hoping that Christian's going to be able to play and perform today.
27: So Jonathan Bornstein, longtime American soccer player, rookie of the year, a two-time All-Star in the MLS. So I think the coach has got to really think about what he wants to do. For example, he's got such depth now. You know, Tim Weah is not starting. He would be very dangerous out there. They have other players. And if the score is tied, do you think this is a possibility, Jonathan? You don't start him, but and you pull him off the bench if the score is tied, or you need a goal, you're trailing by a goal, because he does provide that type of offense, but see if you can give him another week to heal. Do you think that would be that, judging by what people are saying, because I'm not at practice, that's probably what I would do. What about you? Yeah.
28: I think you have a very good point there, Brian. I think, you know, we do have other guys who can step in and perform for the U.S., right? Guys like Gio Reyna or even Alex Zendejas, potentially a Brendan Aaronson, right, who can step in that position and still provide a very good, you know, game for the U.S. I think we saw that with Lamine Yamal with Spain as well, where they did not start him because he's kind of nursing an injury. The game is tied 0-0. They bring him on, and he has an impact in the last 20 minutes of that game. So could we see something similar with Christian in this game? It's a very good possibility.
27: So what do you think it says for your league when they told Lionel Messi, when he comes to the U.S., well, there goes your game. The league is not up to Premier League status. It's not like you're going to go play in Italy or Germany. So if you go there, he's done. And he comes here, and he shines. But, of course, the experts are saying, well, you're going to watch internationally. He's going to have slipped because, plus, he's getting older. And he comes out in game one, and he scores a hat trick. I think that looks great for the MLS.
28: Oh, you're completely right. I think I even heard it in the stadium. Yesterday, I was at the Bosnia-Switzerland game, and people were asking me that exact question. Like, is Messi able to score so many times in the MLS because the defending is worse than it was in Europe? And my only point was, well, did you see him in the World Cup just recently? Like, he scored 3 goals against top competition. I think he steps up to perform every single game. And it's just it's a very good example to everybody, just how good MLS is, but also how good Messi is.
27: Yeah, so we'll see how this goes in Australia. So if they pull off a win, they're through, Jonathan.
28: I do believe so. I think the result for the other game would have to be, you know, a draw. With a draw from those two, we definitely would be going through already. You know, I think U.S. just has to do their job. They got to win, keep playing with great momentum, and obviously keep playing together, because that, I think, is what got them the victory in the first game in the first place.
27: Did you ever play in Seattle?
28: Not with the national team, but with my club teams, yes.
27: So describe the atmosphere, because I hear it's insane. They really love soccer in Seattle, and that's where the game is today. If they show up 70,000 strong with USA, supporting the USA, what difference would it make?
28: No, I think, you know, they always say like the 12th man, right? So I think 70,000 strong representing the U.S., as long as we have the majority of the fans in the stadium, as it was kind of in Los Angeles Stadium the other night, I think it definitely helps the players to be motivated to go out there and perform well. And it always is hard for Australia to see that when they're walking out on the field, 70,000 strong, supporting the United States. You know, you have a local kid right there with Christian Roldan. Will he be able to get, you know, time on the field this game? Let's hope so. He plays there as his home matches. Obviously, I think they put grass on top of the turf, so it'll be a little bit different of a game. But I think, you know, a lot of those players know what they're what to expect as they step into that stadium.
27: Do the players prefer the grass over the turf?
28: Oh, for sure. I think you know, it's first of all, the turf is very tough on your body. So to be running consistently on turf, it's a little bit harder impact. And then grass is just a natural roll. And the way they have these fields set up recently, I mean, it's like every player's dream to be able to play on a pitch like that.
27: Right. And I think there's going to be a push for the NFL as well as the MLS. Can we just play on grass, please? You're paying all this money for players. Can we at least get them on grass? It must be killing the Giants and Jets to see grass on a field, and they're dying for it. They literally are twisting their knees. Jonathan Borstein, thanks so much. Finally, before you go, what's your prediction? I know what you hope. You want U.S. to win, but what do you predict?
28: I could see the game being 2-0, potentially like a 3-1. I think the U.S. needs to get an early goal, just like they did against Paraguay, to kind of start to open up Australia. If the longer Australia goes 0-0, I think it favors them a little bit more in the game.
27: Because that's the result they want.
28: So I'm going with 3-1, 2-0.
27: Yeah, Jonathan Borstein, thanks so much. Appreciate it. All right.
28: Thank you, Brian.
27: Yeah, and we'll see. He'll be starting. If it is not Pulisic when they name the starter, who will be in there? We'll have to see. So we'll be following that at 3 o'clock. 16 million people watch game one. I think it's going to be even bigger at game two because they played so well, and many people have seen those highlights. You're listening to the Brian Kilmeade Show.
1: 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Brian's got a lot more to say. Stay with Brian Kilmeade.

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2: A Fleming Island man was arrested following an incident involving the SWAT team. A woman is facing felony charges after a pickleball game reportedly turned violent at a St. Johns County park. NJSO says 29 men have been arrested in a child exploitation operation dubbed Operation Checkmate. I'm Chase Bunker.
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1: We'd also like to take a moment to recognize the original inhabitants of the land upon which we are gathered today. We honor the Anishinaabe, the Council of Three Fires, the Ojibwe, the Odawa, and the Potawatomi nations.
2: Three nations on that one park. Who never thought they could live in a park like that? Unbelievable. Valerie Jarrett got $700,000 a year to get the Obama library ready. And it was only 4 years late. So she got four more years to get $700,000 a year, I guess. Perhaps. I don't know. Did they cut her off after three? Supposed to be done by 2021. He was out of office in 2016. You know, Trump has to decide whether he wants to start his library before he leaves. It is already planned out. And pretty amazing, right? It's going to be in Miami. I have it all sketched out. I saw the plans. And this guy can't get it done in the meantime. Look, I liked a lot of what President Obama said in his speech. He talked about how the Constitution was written in a way in which we could grow into it and reach all the principles, and America could grow and make progress. In 1919, women get the vote, and obviously 1865, African Americans finally get the freedom they deserved on day one. And then we hear about segregation and overcoming that in the 60s and everything like that, and the terrible compromise in 1850. You will put all those things into our story, but he did it in a positive way. I needed that when he was in office. But having said that, and a lot of people don't want to hear it, they want reparations, a lot of these, especially these city leaders. But then he's taking shots at Trump. I'm like, what are you doing? Can you just possibly be above politics? You're supposed to be a former president. Talking about the country, Nixon and Clinton. Nixon is advising Democrats and Republicans after. And I know Trump can be polarizing too, but he's still president. So, you know, the whole cost was supposed to be $300 million. It ended up being over $850 million. They promised an endowment of $470 million. You know what the endowment is? $1 million. But it gets worse from there. They have contractors who have gone into bankruptcy because he's not paying them. One, the Adamson Plumbing Company, whose owner Mike Owen says his firm is down $4 million after years of work. The Obama Foundation says it paid Lakeside Alliance, that Lakeside was responsible for hiring, managing, and subcontractors, and the foundation has no outstanding disputed charges with Lakeside and no direct contract relationship with Lakeside subcontracts. But the article notes that the broader project aimed at awarding 50% of subcontracting packages to diverse vendors and required 35% of workforce hours from targeted South and West Side communities. When you start doing the political correctness, when it comes to execution, instead of getting the best people possible, that's how you have cost overruns. So it also says two minority-owned subcontractors had to declare Chapter 11 bankruptcy because he didn't pay their bills. You know, you get Bruce Springsteen, you get Bono, you get Oprah. Can someone write a check and make sure at least the work they're doing is paid for? Can you imagine if Trump rolled out a library and didn't pay anybody? They'd be hitting the roof. Here's some of those subtle jabs. Cut 29.
3: In the newly independent United States, there will be no kings or lords, no serfs or subjects, but only citizens. Economic disruptions, mass protests, backlash against mass protests, political conflicts that have shaken the very foundation of our democracy. The good reverend was under no illusions about the perils and obstacles facing the abolitionist cause. Same spirit that will see America and the world through its present trials.
2: Present trials? What do you mean? The economy, the stock market's up too high, unemployment's too low? Too much oil on the market. I don't know, Venezuela, it's no longer communist. Cuba's about to be turned over. You wanted to make sure they stayed communist as you bring baseball, American baseball to Cuba, and you sit with Fidel Castro. I mean, what is the bad time? You're unhappy because of Republicans in office. And Donald Trump is a very unique person. Understood. And he could be challenging and insulting. I understand that. But why are you wasting your time at a time to reflect on you and your career and your family? Why are you sitting there taking shots as if you're running against Donald Trump in next year's election? And why are you taking your free time helping out Mayor Mamdani of New York City? You should be telling him, we don't need a socialist in our party. You will destroy it. So, and by the way, to open up and say we're on stolen land with dedicating it to Indian tribes that don't exist anymore, please. We are so over that. We are done with that. I am so glad we're through with that. Sharon, you're in Texas. Sharon, what's on your mind?
4: Brian, I like to say I like that interchange you had with Julian Epstein, and I agree everything he said, and you two, y'all were in agreement. And I believe that President Trump had the right instincts in the beginning when he went in to attack Iran for their nuclear capability. He fumbled the ball because he got bad advice. And I think J.D. Vance is one of the ones giving bad advice, because that whole stupid MOU, it makes no sense at all, and it doesn't agree with any of the reasons we went into Iran in the first place. And J.D. Vance is out there trying to sell his book and boast of himself because he fertilized his wife's eggs, and he wants to be coronated as the next president of the United States. I do not like J.D. Vance.
2: Well, I think he comes off as likable, knowledgeable, and I think a really good politician. On foreign policy, I just don't agree with him. I didn't agree with him when he was running as senator. I didn't agree with him when he was named vice president. And it's okay. He doesn't probably care if I agree with him or not. It's just not the foreign policy. You give me Marco Rubio any day. And it's just the foreign policy I agree with. But I think they're both extremely talented. And I just do think he has too much influence, and I'm not convinced that he fully understands what the Iranian challenge is.
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11: I'm Benjamin Fridkiss. Attention brought towards veterans, senior, and disabled tenants in Peppertree Village in Fernandina Beach facing hiked up rent is getting the eye of federal and local leaders. They'll be priced out in January.
12: Council on Aging is a community organization that helps older adults live on their own.
13: We're very hopeful they'll help us with moving and something, you know, something. Maybe they can come up with housing that we don't know about.
11: Action News Jax's Jasmine Butler reports Congressman Aaron Bean's office responded in a statement that it is committed to ensuring the residents know what is available to them during this transition. Floridians between 18 and 20 years old can now legally carry concealed firearms, but they're still too young to buy them.
14: But most people don't want to open carry. They want to concealed carry. That is what is more typical in this time period.
15: 18 to 20-year-olds can now carry a hidden firearm that they can't legally purchase. You know, that's not a loophole. That's a policy disaster.
11: At the same time, Florida Attorney General James Uthmeyer announced a settlement in another case, which asks the court to declare the 3-day wait period for gun purchases unconstitutional. And Astrobotics' Griffin 1 lunar lander is another step closer to establishing long-term footholds on the moon.
9: The next step is environmental testing. The lander will eventually be shipped to Florida, where it will be integrated with Astrolab's Blip rover before launching aboard a SpaceX Falcon Heavy rocket.
11: Melanie Holt reports no specific target date has been set. Benjamin Fridkiss, 104.5 WOKV.
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3: Sun, and showers and a few scattered thunderstorms developing. A 6 on the WOKV weather meter with highs near 90. An evening shower or storm tonight. Partly cloudy skies later tonight, mid to upper 70s. And your Saturday will have a mix of clouds and sun with showers and thunderstorms developing through the day. Highs will be in the upper 80s. Sunday, Father's Day, hot, humid, partly sunny, a widely scattered afternoon thunderstorm, but plenty of dry hours, highs 90 to 95. From the First Alert Weather Center, I'm Action News Jax, Chief Meteorologist Mike Burrish for 104.5 WOKV.
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5: Attention towards veteran, senior, and disabled tenants in Peppertree Village in Fernandina Beach facing hiked-up rent are now getting the eyes of federal and local leaders. A bill on the Senate floor could overhaul the college sport landscape by imposing a framework to manage NILs and reduce college transfers. And Astrobotic's Griffin 1 lunar lander is another step closer to establishing a long-term foothold on the moon. I'm Benjamin Friedkiss with 104.5 WOKV Jacksonville's News and Talk.
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7: Everyone, so glad you're there. Brian Kilmeade Show closing out a wild week. I'm so glad you were part of it. I think about what's happening with the parade in New York City, and I know the teams in the NBA aren't happy about it, but it is significant. I'm sure you noticed it, and the remarkable playoff run. It wrapped up yesterday, and then I watch every sports bar in New York City overcome with different countries, and they're obviously wearing the national team jerseys, and they're filling up the sports bars, which is interesting because the tickets are so expensive, and that is a story, and it's not our fault. It's FIFA's fault. So what happens is people want to support their team, so it's helping out, I think, the bars and restaurants. Because they'll say, okay, they're playing over there, they're playing 5 miles away, but I'm going to come over here and feel the game and be what it's like. Go to America, and I'm going to go hang out and have some French fries and start cheering and singing with my team. Shannon Bream is standing by this hour. Michael Dorgan's going to be with us too. Fox News digital reporter who covered the story about the subcontractors who have been stiffed by the Obama Library, some of which have got declared bankruptcy. So before we get to them, let's get to the big three.
4: Number three.
8: Yeah, I think obviously we go into all the games wanting to win the games, and even if we do win tomorrow, whatever the result is, we still have a third game to play.

0: And it won't be taken lightly at all. So, yeah, I think it's more of a job not done.
1: Weston McKennie of Texas. Team USA back in action against Australia in a few hours. Without their best player, perhaps, in Christian Pulisic, I still like their chances as the world continues to simply love America.
2: Number two.
3: Economic disruptions, mass protests, backlash against mass protests, political conflicts that have shaken the very foundation of our democracy. Same spirit that will see America and the world through its present trials.
1: Present trials? What are you talking about? Unemployment's too low? Gas, the price of oil is too low? President Obama gets his library. It's over budget 4 years late. And he took some time to take shots at Trump. Why?
2: Number one.
4: We believe international waterways should be free of tolls. And that's been our position. That's what you see, of course, in the 60 days of the MOU. And when you say it leaves it open, it doesn't really leave it open, except in the sense that, of course, the final negotiation is going to set the terms of what comes afterwards, right?
1: Failure to launch. A 60-day sprint to a permanent peace deal is not happening. And right now, it looks like the Iranians have reclosed the strait. I'll try to explain why, but it's the Iranians. Meanwhile, both blockades have broken up until this one reconvened. How much more are we going to take, really? We have our military there. What are we doing? And I love the Supreme Leader. I'll just paraphrase what he said. He said, Donald Trump begged for the ceasefire and he used his leverage to get it. Hey, clown, you don't use leverage if you're begging for a ceasefire. You have no leverage if you're begging. So the Supreme Leader might not be alive. He's likely alive. But he says he gave in because he trusts the president, his president, to negotiate with us for 60 days. My question is, how big is the Trump team? Put the technocrats behind, because you can't leave the vice president in Switzerland if the Iranians ever show up for 60 days. So who's going to run, work out the details? Shannon Bream joins us now. Shannon, do you know who makes up the Trump team outside the three? I mean, you got to feel as though there's got to be technocrats out there to know nuclear right. And know history.
5: Yeah, and we've been hearing about them tapping into some of those resources and folks. I mean, obviously, they already have them within the administration, but possibly reaching out to some others who would have more to say. But, you know, we were all kind of surprised last night when, you know, we're following the pool reports. We know that the vice president is at Joint Base Andrews, ready to go. And then we see the email, he's not going. And then, okay, that starts to raise a lot of questions. There's no way they're going to send him over there to sit there, like you said, and just kind of cool his heels in Switzerland while we're waiting for everybody to show up. It's just not going to happen. So, you know, Iranian officials this morning saying, all right, you got, you know, Israel and Hezbollah at the ceasefire. So plans are coming together for the talks in Switzerland over the Iran deal, but we don't have a date.
1: So the Supreme Leader said, based on the commitment given to me by my honorable president, acting in his capacity as chairman of the council, whatever, on behalf of himself and the other members to safeguard the rights of the Iranian nation and the axis of resistance. Actually, they call themselves the axis of resistance. That's great. And his explicit acceptance of responsibility for doing so, I authorize it. Because the president's responsible, I'll authorize it. But they also are saying, we need Israel to get out of Lebanon. Shannon, Israel wasn't in negotiations. They're only in Lebanon because Hezbollah is in Lebanon. So this could stop before it starts.
5: It really could. I mean, Hezbollah is an Iranian proxy. They have killed many, many people. They are a terrorist organization. And Israel rightly says we have a right to defend ourselves, which the Trump administration fully acknowledges and endorses. But they say they're not moving out of the area. They have on every one of their borders groups that say Israel does not have a right to exist. They're in a very tough neighborhood. So there's definitely some daylight between Bibi and President Trump. I mean, clearly we've seen a little bit of tension there. The president thinks they're overreacting when they respond to some of these incoming and other issues with Hezbollah. And he wants them to, you know, rein it in a little bit until he can get his deal done. But, you know, there's so many of us who think that Iran is just sort of dragging the U.S. along anyway. They're just about buying time. And that's coming from people who are fans of President Trump. I mean, his own supporters believe that is, many of them believe that's what's happening.
1: So the Iranians, I read the Institute of Study of War. If you want to know what's going on in any of these conflicts, I recommend everyone do that. And this is what I see. I see it in the 14 points and I see it here. The Iranian officials continue to signal that the regime will charge fees in the long term for vessels that want to transit the strait, which is part of the broader Iranian effort to maintain long term control over the strait. There's no way we'll agree to that. There's no way we should agree to that.
5: Which again gets you to, can we even do a deal with them? Or is this just a gigantic waste of time? Is the president trying to say to his critics, yes, I'm trying to solve this diplomatically, but ultimately does it end up again in kinetic action? I mean, they have no Navy, their Air Force, you know, their missile launchers, the majority of that stuff is gone. Now, they do still have missile capabilities, and the fact is they want to maintain that. And there was some conversation, obviously, from President Trump, from the vice president, saying, well, people in that region are going to want defensive weapons, and we can't tell them what to do on that front. But the fact is we now know their ballistic missiles can reach to places like London,
1: yeah,
5: and Rome and Paris. So those kinds of things have to be part of a deal. But, you know, Iran's made a lot of promises on paper before that they have not kept, and they continue to chant death to America and death to Israel. So a lot of people think that this negotiating is just a waste of time.
1: Yeah, you said the president wants to get have the economy reconfigure itself, mm-hmm, reignite itself, and get you to November. But this is going to get you till August. So then they're going to be another time. And you know who knows the calendar? The Iranians. So if, mm-hmm, they decide to blow up this deal and say we're charging in the strait, they know the president, the economy is going to suffer, oil is going to go up, and the president will have his, mm-hmm, his party will pay the price. But you mentioned allies that are critical of this deal. Senator Ted Cruz, Cut 17.
5: Mm-hmm.
6: The idea that we would have $300 billion for Iran, the most catastrophic foreign policy decision that Joe Biden and Kamala Harris made was to flow $100 billion to Iran. That money funded terrorism across the globe. In a very real sense, Joe Biden and Kamala Harris's billions that they sent to Iran funded October 7th and the horrific atrocities that occurred on that day. If we give billions of dollars to Iran, that money will be used to murder Americans. And so I don't believe we should do that. And the idea that we would have effectively a Marshall Plan for Iran and come in and rebuild Iran after they've been the leading state sponsor of terrorism for 47 years, they've murdered nearly 1,000 Americans, I don't think that makes any sense.
1: It doesn't make any sense. And what, mm-hmm, he's doing too is it's really, he knows the vice president did this deal. And I'm thinking Ted Cruz is running for president too. Not only do I believe he believes every word he said, but I believe he's also saying, this is the beginning of letting you know that in 2028, I'm going to run. And it's going to be different from J.D. Vance. On foreign policy, they are very different.
5: They are. They are. And for people, just a reminder, if you were not alive then or don't remember, in 2016, it came down to President Trump and Senator Cruz. They were the last two standing. So it's not out of the realm of possibility that Cruz knows how to run a presidential campaign and ran a really strong one back in 2016. Obviously, the world has changed a lot since then, but there is daylight between the way that Cruz and Vance see the world and see these foreign entanglements and, you know, the president and how it all moves forward. So there have been very few Republican critics publicly. He's definitely one of them, but there are others who are starting to come out of the woodwork, because the number one criticism that Republicans had of the JCPOA was that it allowed these pallets of cash to flow back to Iran, who funded its proxies, who killed people all over the globe. By doing that, the question is, why would it be okay under this deal? Now, the vice president said yesterday they do not get it unless they perform in very specific ways. But if we are taking away our naval blockade and they are able to ship out their oil and fuel products and start to make money off of that, that is allowing money to flow back to them, which has been obviously one of Israel's biggest concerns and critiques of the deal.
1: So it's supposed to be the Arab world that provides the $300 billion. I imagine that came out of the meeting they had with Qatar. So if they have it, do we control it? If it stays in a so-called Arab fund, Qatar's, mm-hmm, not going to say, make sure you build a sewer system. They're going to need solar panels for the stadium, mm-hmm, you're building. You know, it's not going to happen. They'll say, give me the money or else I'll bomb you again like I did before. And this time the U.S. will not be there poised to be ready to fight and protect you. So if you have a $300 billion fund, unless it's in our account, Shannon, I'm not convinced we're going to be able to control it. Now, the lifting of sanctions right away, to me, is a big deal. Yeah, they were sneaking out oil, and Joe Biden did look the other way, but Trump wasn't. Cut 8.
4: The choke point on Iranian oil was never the sanctions. We didn't see that as a major concession to the Iranians. Frankly, the Iranians didn't see that as a concession to them, because what prevented them from selling oil was not the sanctions. They were selling plenty of oil without any discount because the sanctions were just fundamentally ineffective at that point. What the sanctions did do is move the Iranian financial system to sort of the shadow banking system.
1: Wow. So I think that he's soft-pedaling a lot of this. And someone told me the first day that he doesn't think that Trump is being told the truth by his negotiators. And I think by now everybody knows the 14 points.
5: We do know the 14 points, but man, they leave a lot of things undecided and undetailed. Like you said, the $300 billion, who's controlling that? Will there be strict guidelines and protocols on that? If you say that the sanctions weren't that big of a deal, Republicans were certainly criticizing the waivers that Biden gave on those sanctions every time he did that. So they must have felt like there was some impact that was, you know, negative for the Iranians when those sanctions were in place. So the thing is, there's been so much criticism of the JCPOA that Republicans who are going to defend this deal have to talk about how it's different. And the vice president did lay out what he said were differentiations between the two deals. But for a lot of people, you hear any kind of relief for Iran instead of kind of keeping a neck on their boot of their economy at this point just sounds like, why are we giving up leverage? And if this country knows that whenever they get cranky or don't like something we're doing or Israel's doing, that they now have the power to cripple everyone by shutting down the strait, why would you give them any ability to resume what they're doing there?
1: I know. It's all about saving the economy. And the president made that clear in an honest statement the other day, is that I'm afraid of a global depression. But the one thing we do, if you take kinetic action and further degrade them for 2 weeks, maybe they're forced to open up the strait and we stop listening to the Gulf states who tell us to stop bombing. Meanwhile, yesterday, I couldn't find you because President Obama was opening up his library. I know you were glued to the television.
5: I was busy.
1: Yes. Here's a little of those remarks. And keep in mind, he's taking subtle shots at Trump. And I don't know why. Cut 29.
3: In the newly independent United States, there will be no kings or lords, no serfs or subjects, but only citizens. Economic disruptions, mass protests, backlash against mass protests, political conflicts that have shaken the very foundation of our democracy. The good reverend was under no illusions about the perils and obstacles facing the abolitionist cause. Same spirit that will see America and the world through its present trials.
1: So I just don't know why it was necessary. So a lot of his speech was pretty cool, where he talked about, you know, we weren't a perfect country in the beginning, but our constitution allowed us to grow into it and be the country we are today. I thought, well, okay, that's nice. That's pretty cool. He could have went the other direction. And then he just starts taking shots at Trump, Michelle taking shots at Trump. And I'm thinking, it's your library. This is your day. Mm-hmm. You didn't invite him. He didn't want to come. You're over budget, 4 years late. Focus on your accomplishments. I don't know anybody that's playing politics 8 years out of office like he does.
5: How fun would it have been if President Trump did show up, if he got invited? That would have been so awkward and crazy.
1: Right.
5: Those two obviously don't get along. I mean, there was bipartisanship. We saw the Bushes were there. And so, yeah, you want a presidential library to be that kind of thing. Let's talk about where the country is good and where we've worked together. And for somebody who wants to talk about, you know, authoritarians and serfs and all that kind of stuff, President Obama, like most presidents, was a big fan of executive action. Remember, he said, if I can't get things done, I've got a pen and a paper. And he used it. I mean, executive power is something that all presidents like to use. And so I don't know that you can single out President Trump for that. But yeah, you hope it's a day that's going to be uplifting.
1: So what's going to be?
5: I don't know if I'm a big fan of the architecture, but to each his own.
1: Right. A tall, lumpy skyscraper. I'm not really sure. He says a bunch of hands coming together. So we'll see what happens. Shannon, your thoughts about your Sunday show?
5: Well, we are going live from the U.S. Supreme Court this Sunday because over the next week, we get all the biggies from the court that we're waiting on. So birthright citizenship and biological born males and trans, you know, athletes in female sports. How many days after Election Day can you keep counting ballots? I mean, there's a lot of good stuff we're still waiting on. So we'll preview all of that for you. Senator Mike Lee is with us, a former Supreme Court clerk himself. He can give us some inside scoop. And Congressman Ro Khanna, a Democrat who thinks we need to pack the U.S. Supreme Court. So we've got a Trump administration official that we should be able to announce shortly, but we'll be able to speak to the Iran situation. And also Danny Danone from the Israeli side of this conversation. Very interesting to get their input. I'm interested to hear his response to Vice President Vance yesterday.
1: Absolutely. I hope he does stand up, but he's got to be diplomatic because he doesn't want to make things worse. But I thought that was
5: what about your show? What am I going
1: to
5: see?
1: We have Mike Rogers on. You know, the best chance to flip a seat might be in Michigan. Mm-hmm. He's going to be with us. It'll be great. Kimberly Strassel is going to lead us off. That'll be fun. And then we are also going to have Chris Rufo joining us. The great Jimmy Fallon is going to be with us. And Ainsley Earhart has agreed to appear. And unless she shows that temper of hers and storms off, she'll have the whole segment to herself. But I can't
5: guarantee
1: that.
5: Listen, it doesn't happen a lot, but when it flashes, you do not want to be in the way.
1: She is a tornado of anger.
5: It's frightening. Yeah. By the way, go USA.
1: Go USA. 3 o'clock today.
5: Time to sweep the leg. Sweep that Australian leg. Do it.
1: Absolutely. I know your husband's a big soccer fan. Soon Shannon will
5: be. Oh, like crazy.
1: All right. Mm-hmm. And I'm predicting a victory, and I'm predicting more than 16 million will watch. Shannon Bream, thanks so much.
5: And a dance party at the end of your show. Bye.
1: Not yet. Back in a moment.
7: Don't go anywhere. Brian Kilmeade will be right back.

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8: 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JSO is investigating a shooting on Norfolk Boulevard, and two men have been arrested after the DOJ says they returned to Jacksonville from a cruise with child porn. I'm Chase Bunker.
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11: So you talk about being patriotic. That's what I think you're going to get in Pensacola, Florida, July 11th. And, of course, in October, I'll be in Clearwater, Florida. I'll also be in the Westbury Music Fair over on Long Island and be in Red Bank, New Jersey. I'll be over there, back visiting that fantastic theater. I'll be in St. Louis, Missouri. And that'll about wrap, and Jacksonville, of course, over at the Florida Theater. So I'm just going to be doing History, Liberty, and Last, but I have a book coming out calling Uniting the States, The Six Crucial Moments That Forged the American Miracle. I think you'll love it. You'll see how we could have won either way as a country, almost been destroyed, but instead we came out better, and why I think it happened. And I do it in a readable, understandable way, but I'll bring it to life on stage. 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
8: I'm Chase Bunker. Our top story, two men have been arrested after the Justice Department says they returned to Jacksonville from a cruise with child porn.
20: Christopher Lawen is charged with production of child sex abuse material. And a court document showed that he returned from a cruise last month with a phone that had multiple videos of children being recorded using the bathroom. He now faces up to 30 years in prison. And Tejero Blackwell is charged with transportation of child sex abuse material. The DOJ says that Blackwell returned from his cruise on June 8th, and he faces up to 20 years in prison.
8: It's Action News Jax's Shea Simon reporting. A man who pleaded guilty to DUI manslaughter learned his fate. We told you last year when Robin McElarney was arrested for the death of Tara Shaw. He was driving a motorcycle with Shaw when they crashed into the back of a car in Jacksonville Beach. McElarney was arrested by U.S. Marshals in Philadelphia. He's sentenced to 11 years in prison, and his driver's license is revoked for life. And a woman is facing felony charges after a pickleball game turned violent. The St. Johns County Sheriff's Office says on May 31st, Michelle Bannister and her son were playing a game at Treaty Park when things got heated between her and another player. Witnesses say she hit him in the head with her racket multiple times. Bannister told deputies she was stepping in to protect her child, but deputies say there was no imminent threat to the child. She's pleaded not guilty. I'm Chase Bunker for 104.5 WOKV.
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26: Sun, and showers and a few scattered thunderstorms developing. A 6 on the WOKV weather meter with highs near 90. An evening shower or storm tonight. Partly cloudy skies later tonight, mid to upper 70s. And your Saturday will have a mix of clouds and sun with showers and thunderstorms developing through the day. Highs will be in the upper 80s. Sunday, Father's Day, hot, humid, partly sunny, a widely scattered afternoon thunderstorm, but plenty of dry hours, highs 90 to 95. From the First Alert Weather Center, I'm Action News Jack's Chief Meteorologist Mike Burrish for 104.5 WOKV.
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8: In Clay County, a man was arrested following an incident involving the SWAT team in Fleming Island. West Augustine welcomes a new affordable housing complex. The Villages of New Augustine on North Volusia Street opens its doors. And a new study published in JAMA Pediatrics shows 77% of parents and 68% of children use screens during their last family meal. I'm Benjamin Friedkiss with 104.5 WOKV Jacksonville's News and Talk.
28: I think the final bill is going to go well over $1 billion. That $850 million figure has been there since 2021, and we haven't got an updated figure since. So
11: what's the delay?
28: I spoke to several subcontractors. I was in Chicago 2 weeks ago, and they told me that the place, the work site was totally chaotic. There was just overregulation, too many people there, asking them to do too many things that weren't in line with specifications, and a 2-year job turned into a 5-year job for a lot of these subcontractors, and a lot of them now are faced financial ruin. A lot of them are owed millions of dollars for this project.
11: And a lot of them are minorities, right?
28: Yeah, several. You had Omar Sharif on there. I spoke to Omar when I was outside the center, and he's an advocate for these black-owned subcontractors, and they're afraid to speak out. A lot of them have signed non-disclosure agreements, so they can't go public. They can't reveal any documentation. I spoke to one. He didn't want to go public. He said he's owed $2.5 million, and he said he'd be happy to walk away with $1 million. But his business has been around for 40 years. He feels he's financially crushed, and you know, we found out with several other subcontractors.
11: Well, here's more. Cut 38.
29: We thought it would be an excellent project for them to work on, but we find out it's a very shameful project for them because we have not gotten paid, and they should pay us as they celebrate with their celebrities today.
11: And they had Bruce Springsteen there, they had Bono there, they had Oprah there, Tom Hanks, who is the who of celebrities, who have had nothing to do because Joe Biden was basically a corpse when he was in the Oval Office, and now this is the time to show up and look back at his 8 years. What else do you think was noteworthy about the event?
28: A lot of billionaires there yesterday, Brian.
11: They could pay all these guys.
28: Yeah. And it's the little guy that's getting crushed. You know, this was supposed to uplift the minority community, the local contractors. What struck me yesterday was some of the framing about what the center is going to be. It's been promoted since day one as a presidential library. It is not a presidential library. Obama's documents will not be there. They're going to be off-site. You're going to have the fortified structure, which is the museum, that's going to be a museum, but it's also going to be the home of the Obama Foundation. And the Obama Foundation is what pushes, that keeps Obama's influence going. And that's significant because this site, this is public land. This is Jackson Park. This is this the
11: central
28: park.
11: That's controversy too, isn't it?
28: That when several court cases were filed against this, that it violated what's called the public trust doctrine, that public spaces must be used for public purposes. And what we have here is Obama got this land, 19.3 acres, massive site, for $10 for 99 years. And it was supposed to be a presidential library, and it sort of evolved into a presidential center.
11: And yet he still doesn't have enough money to pay the people.
28: And he also got the public infrastructure built around the center paid for by the city, the taxpayer, the Chicago taxpayer, and the Illinois taxpayer.
11: So a lot of people feel, and you were in the neighborhood, that if you upgrade the neighborhood, you push a lot of people out. Did people get pushed out?
28: A lot of people are telling me that their rent is going up and a lot of Airbnbs are bringing up property prices, property taxes. I'm not sure if anyone has been pushed out yet, but some people, they're looking to get compensated. They're looking for $4 million spread across the neighborhood for gentrification purposes. And there's like hotels being planned to build there. So this is a working class community that is going to be at some stage outpriced.
11: And the reason why a lot of these people are coming up is because they signed an NDA. They're not allowed to talk. They're afraid of getting sued, even though they're short and they're about to go bankrupt. Here's Dr. Aliyah Israel. Cut 40.
3: I don't mean no harm. It's nothing personal. It's business. You know, we love Obama. We helped to get him elected. We loved him before the nation even knew about him. But if people are misusing his name, now I'm not saying he knows about it, but if people are misusing his name, then we have to come and say what? Justice for the Obama builders. People have put their lives on the line just to be a part of history.
11: So he was willing to speak out. Why?
28: He's not directly related to the build. It's the subcontractors are afraid to speak out. It's a Democratic stronghold, as you know, and Obama was the first black president. And if they speak out, they're going to violate these NDAs. They've all been muzzled. And when I went down there was a wall of silence. You could feel it there. No one wanted to talk to you. Omar rang me at the last minute on a Friday wanting to do an interview, that it was one of the subcontractors put me in touch with them. They're all afraid to speak out.
11: So what is your impression of where this is going? They're going to take it on the chin? I mean, can't they see a lawyer and say, look, I have to be able to fight back. I have to be able to get paid. And if that becomes public, that's a violation of NDA. If I take you to court and I have an NDA, you still rob me of my $4 million.
28: You see, they're in a hole because they're owed money, and litigating against this is going to cost them money as well. So that's why the subcontract that I spoke to you about was willing to take $1 million. So he was willing to take a $1.5 million hit on the job.
11: Has President Obama been confronted on this? Any of the Obama family?
28: Not yet. We just broke the story yesterday. I've been on it for a while, but we just broke the story yesterday because these guys only started to speak out recently. Because they felt if the center gets opened, they think now it's going to be harder for them to get paid once the doors open.
11: What was the delay?
28: We could only speculate. So what was happening was a lot of change orders were happening. Mike Gowen, who I spoke to, he's a plumbing contractor. He's $4 million in the red. He had built this stormwater system at the center. It runs next to a lagoon, so it could see a lot of flooding. He put the system in. An architect or an engineer came back to him and said, you did it wrong. You weren't following code. Mike said he did follow code, but he'll fix it anyway. So he fixed it. $900,000 a cost. And he went to the inspector, and the inspector said the way you did it the first time was correct. And he went away and fixed it on instruction. And now he still can't get paid that $900,000, which he contacted me about nearly 18 months ago.
11: So what was it? Were you there yesterday?
28: Wasn't there yesterday. I was there last week.
11: So would you project that this is going to be a big tourist attraction?
28: I think I spoke to people outside last week, and of course they're Democrats. They're very happy with it. It, you know, it promotes Obama's legacy.
11: Have you walked it?
28: I walked it, yeah, but I didn't get into the museum. They had a soft opening events 2 weeks ago. It's a nice expansive place. You can walk out there. It's kind of parkland, but the building itself is. It's controversial, that's to say the least. The museum is a big granite concrete structure, and it's just hard. It sticks out. It's not we should compare it with President Trump's rendering for his. It's going to be a big shiny tower like the One World Trade Center down in Miami, completely different. So yeah. I guess it's a whatever taste buds you had, but it wouldn't be my cup of tea for sure.
11: So he took shots yesterday. He's a great speaker. Michelle did a great job, and it was just time for your family and friends, I thought, and your supporters, especially the people that put you in office. But he didn't waste any time going after Trump. Listen, cut 29.
4: In the newly independent United States, there will be no kings or lords, no serfs or subjects, but only citizens. Economic disruptions, mass protests, backlash against mass protests, political conflicts that have shaken the very foundation of our democracy. The good Reverend was under no illusions about the perils and obstacles facing the abolitionist cause. Same spirit that will see America and the world through its present trials.
11: So is there any of your takeaway from that?
28: Like, listen to that. It's very politically charged.
11: Yeah,
28: it's very politically charged. And this, again, this goes back to the initial controversy. It's public land supposed to be for public use. And now it's been run by a private foundation, Obama's foundation. NARA, which oversees all the presidential libraries, won't be there. So Obama has got this plot of land that he can push his own influence, his own ideology on. And just to let you know, this is what he said yesterday. For while our work is nonpartisan, we are not values neutral. We have a point of view. So what's he going to be pushing at this foundation, at this center for the next couple of years? It's going to promote himself, his influence. Is Michelle going to run for office? Is this going to be a headquarters for the Obama Foundation?
11: We'll have to see. So the other big story that you're working on is the DSA and the infiltration of this DSA into the Democratic cause. Who's financing this move? There's nothing attractive about socialism, but yet now it's beginning to sell and they're beginning to make progress on the left.
28: Yeah, so we at Fox News Digital have been doing some deep investigations into this money network, or what it's called. It's this foreign malign influence that's coming from China. Azra Nomani, who's our senior investigations editor, has done Trojan work on all this for the last couple of years, really. And she was able to piece together over 700 non-profit groups that are funding all these left-wing protests. We've been out at these left-wing protests. There's all these various non-profits there, and it's all being funneled. A lot of it is being funneled from an American tycoon who lives in China. His name is Neville Roy Singham, and he's a billionaire, and he's been funding a lot of these left-wing groups.
11: Not in Hong Kong.
28: No,
11: this is Shanghai.
28: Yeah,
11: Shanghai.
28: Yeah.
11: So this is pretty amazing. And they say that he's really thought this through, and it's hard for us to get to him. You can't have a foreign entity paying for an American political system. That's what Code Blue is being investigated for, taking foreign money. Mm. So why is the DSA allowed to take foreign money, or has that not been found out yet?
28: I think federal authorities are looking into this, and he's on their radar, but I think it's a matter of time, but we could see some action fairly soon.
11: All right, we'll be able to follow that on Fox Digital?
28: Fox News Digital, yeah.
11: All right, Michael Dorgan, great work on the true story behind the Obama Library. They can't do anything without controversy. You can find it on Fox News Digital. Thanks, Michael.
28: Thanks, Brian.
11: Back in a moment.
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1: And I have to tell you something. I'm begging FIFA to change the position of the photographers in the national anthem, because I could not see my team in the national anthem, and I was waiting for this moment. This was a very, very special moment today, and I was standing in front of a wall of 50 photographers half a meter away, and I could not see one single player, and it ruined a little bit my experience today.
2: Good for him. I think he's absolutely right. Yeah. How close do those cameras need to be? I mean, look at these cameras. They're like, the idea, isn't the idea of those long lenses that you can do it from a long way away? Also, I don't really know which news outlet is just clamoring for a photo of England's backroom staff.
3: This is not fair to Thomas Tuchel at all. I understand that, but I cannot listen to a German talk about anything without it feeling sinister.
4: So that is James Corden. He's got his late night show on Fox, talking about some of the complaints that people are having. Here's more from James Corden. He had some fun about the Canada's coach singing the national anthem. Cut 48, he's an American.
2: This allowed today Canada's American-born manager, Jesse Marsh, to be with his team, and boy, did he go all in on O Canada.

0: don't know how I feel about it.
1: I absolutely hate it. I hate it so much. It makes, and I, like, listen, I feel like I'm a pretty liberal, level-headed guy, but when I see that, I'm like, if you don't like it, brother, there's the door. You stay up in Canada. That to me has the same, like, he's from Wisconsin. You got to take whatever job you get. He didn't get the U.S. job. I understand that. But him singing O Canada with that much energy and passion.
2: The gusto of it.
1: That has the same energy as, like, when your dad orders, like, an overly correct Spanish at a Mexican restaurant.
2: Yeah, yeah, yeah. You're absolutely right. You know, that is absolutely right.
1: He's like, I will have the quesadilla.
2: Yeah. Braves, Arancho. Yeah.
1: And also, I don't know, would anybody else want to get some guacamole?
3: So they're having some fun at late night. It was just a great idea to sign him and then end the show. We find some of the quirky things. He also went out to U.S. practice. They seemed to like that he was around. The other thing was there was a little bit of a rivalry here. Mondami, who's just a smiling politician, to me, he's lethal because he looks so friendly. Those people are the most dangerous. When you're fiery, you at least you know where the people are coming from. When you're angry, like us on Piker, at least you know. Mondami comes off benign. And he's anything but. Now, with the Knick game, he actually tortured the Knick owners by canceling the screening sites where you can watch on the street and allow the fans to get together outside the stadium as they made in this remarkable playoff run. And then they blamed Dolan for canceling it. So people are mad at him. He was not canceling it. Also, the Secret Service told me they're not the one who set up the abusive perimeter when the president came to town. They said this went way beyond, and it was the NYPD and it was the city. So when it was time to do the march and the parade down the Canyon of Heroes, Mondami gets up there and speaks for 20 minutes. James Dolan, not the most eloquent guy, but he makes his point. Cut 49.
4: Thank you for waiting 53 years. Although I have to say, when I look out over the Knick fans here, you all don't look older than 53 years. Some of you weren't waiting 53. You weren't born yet. So, but we're very, very happy to have brought you a championship. I'm very proud of our team. Look, I don't need your vote. I don't need to quote to you, right? About what happened here, and as, 'cause if you're real Knick fans, you know it already. So thank you for supporting our team.
3: Yeah, because Mayor Mondami, I'm not going to play it, but gave this speech outlining what happened as if he memorized a paragraph about what the Knicks went through. But he is convinced, James Dolan, that Mondami's not even a real Knick fan. Here's Jalen Brunson, the new megastar that'll live in infamy in New York and never buy a dinner here again, 51.
5: There's a lot of people who have a lot of opinions. But when you prove them wrong, yes, you really don't have to say shit to them. They don't deserve it. They don't deserve it. Appreciate y'all. Thank you.
3: And he doesn't. And there's one thing they pointed out too, Mike Vaccaro, who's been on our show, said the Knicks lost a heartbreaker last year. They shook everybody's hand in Indiana. The Knicks lost a year before. I think it was against Detroit. They shook everyone's hand after. You stick around, you do it. And for the San Antonio Spurs, just to walk off the court when they lost in five games, not like their heart was broken on a bad call in game seven where there was a, they thought that the Knicks were playing dirty. They weren't. Just bad sportsmanship. Kids watch that. They should really apologize. Their coach stuck around, shook everybody's hand. Brunson, the minute he won, he didn't go to his dad. He went to the other team's coach. That's class. I think that this stuff matters a lot. I do. Meanwhile, coming up on One Nation, I think you're going to love the show. Kimberly Strassel's going to be with us. We got Chris Rufo's going to be here. I want to get Kimberly Strassel's take on this foreign policy decision, as well as in the revival of the economy under Donald Trump, who's now the Republicans are getting a breath of fresh air and some light in the polls. We'll see that. I'm also going to have Jimmy Failla on, breaking down the media moments that really matter. Ainsley Earhart's going to be in studio. If Mike Rogers can flip that seat in Michigan, he can help keep the Senate in Republican hands. I'll get the exclusive story. And also, he was a former FBI agent, got to get his take on the UFC plot. All Saturday night at 10 o'clock. Sunday night, 10 o'clock.
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16: I'm Benjamin Fridkiss. A bill on the Senate floor could overhaul the college sport landscape by imposing a framework to manage name, image, and likeness, or NILs, and reduce college transfers.
17: It protects legitimate NIL activity while distinguishing real endorsement deals from payments used to buy rosters.
16: Some are worried it could limit how much college athletes could earn.
18: You're not going to let the most powerful, richest conferences dictate to the rest of America what's going to happen to 500,000 athletes.
16: The House had to end efforts to regulate college sports twice after it failed to pass. It remains to be seen how well the Senate will do. West Augustine welcomes a new affordable housing complex. The Villages of New Augustine on North Volusia Street opens its doors. 92 units in 1, 2, and 3-bedroom apartments ranging from $634 to $1,599 are available. You will need to apply for housing through the Ability Housing website in order to get your foot in the door. 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
19: The symptoms of meningoencephalitis are usually fever, headaches, nausea, vomiting, and confusion. If it progresses without awareness, you can lead into hallucinations, seizures if it's really increased brain swelling by then.
16: Infections are rare but often fatal without immediate care. Benjamin Fridkiss, 104.5 WOKV.
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4: Sun, and showers and a few scattered thunderstorms developing. A 6 on the WOKV weather meter with highs near 90. An evening shower or storm tonight. Partly cloudy skies later tonight, mid to upper 70s. And your Saturday will have a mix of clouds and sun with showers and thunderstorms developing through the day. Highs will be in the upper 80s. Sunday, Father's Day, hot, humid, partly sunny, a widely scattered afternoon thunderstorm, but plenty of dry hours, highs 90 to 95. From the First Alert Weather Center, I'm Action News Jax, Chief Meteorologist Mike Burrish for 104.5 WOKV.
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6: A Fleming Island man was arrested following an incident involving the SWAT team. A woman is facing felony charges after a pickleball game reportedly turned violent at a St. Johns County park. NJSO says 29 men have been arrested in a child exploitation operation dubbed Operation Checkmate. I'm Chase Bunker.
7: All engine running. 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
1: It is Eric Erickson here across the United States, broadcasting live from KRMG in Tulsa, Oklahoma. Glad to be with you guys from out here. I'll be in Oklahoma City tomorrow at Freedom 96.9, meeting the listeners, hanging out. It was election night last night in Oklahoma. It was runoff night in Georgia. Congratulations to Rick Jackson and Greg Dolezal and Mike Collins. And we are marked safe from Verdon Jones. Hallelujah. Praise the Lord. Tim Fleming won the Secretary of State's race. Congrats to John Cowan there in Georgia. All fantastic people. Happy to help them as best I can as we head to November against Keisha Crimeway Bottoms in Georgia. Out in Oklahoma, there will be runoffs now for the governor's race. And the Oklahoma One race, Jackson, LeMayer or whatever his name was, the pastor who had the sex scandal break the day before the election, was expected to win. He's now in a runoff, came in second place. In Georgia, my buddy John Kennedy, I really wanted John to win. He's such a great guy. He lost, but he lost to Greg Dolezal. He's like the nicest guy. So that's going to be fantastic. He'll make a great lieutenant governor because he's definitely going to win. I see the sore loser. Ah, he can't win. Yes, he can, and they will. I'm concerned about Collins. Previous criticisms and all stand, and John Ossoff is already out throwing body blows today in Georgia. We'll see if the Republicans pick up that Senate race. I will tell you that the outside observers, the Cook Political Index and the others out there, have now marked the Georgia race as most likely Democrat now that the voters have voted. We will see. But we're not going to start in all of the elections from last night, including over in Alabama. The Trump pick won the Senate race there. They're the Senate nomination for the GOP. We've got to begin now with we don't know what's going on with the president and the Iran deal, because we are now being told that the deal has not been signed. We were told they signed it electronically. Remember, J.D. Vance said that the president and the vice president signed the deal digitally on Sunday. We're now told that the deal was never signed and that we might

0: might actually get a signing tomorrow instead of Friday. This is all very confusing. This comes as the president, as the vice president tells CBS News that Pakistan has requested the full memorandum of understanding text not be published. He cited their need for temporary confidentiality. But we have the Bloomberg, CNN, and I think Financial Times all ran the same text saying it is the deal. The Iranians confirmed that what Bloomberg, CNN, and the Financial Times ran was the deal. And now the White House is saying it's not the deal, but they don't want to show us the deal. This is the craziest thing I think I've seen in politics lately. Talk about prolonging a story and the need for damage control. They're running the vice president out because a lot of people, congressional Republicans, very unhappy with the deal. Those who supported the president going into Iran, obviously very unhappy with the deal. The only people who are happy with the deal are the isolationists who want us out of the Middle East altogether. Those people and the Iranians. Rob Malley. Remember Rob Malley? Rob Malley was the guy who negotiated the Obama deal. He came back for Joe Biden to be Joe Biden's guy with Iran until he was sidelined because there have always been lingering suspicions that Rob Malley was compromised by Iran, that he was actually loyal to the Iranians. And based on, we don't quite know, reporting suggested that he was too embedded with the Iranians to be trusted with state secrets. He was removed from the negotiating situation by the Biden administration. He supports the memorandum of understanding. This is kind of a problem when the people who supported the Obama deal are saying that this is actually a good deal, when you've got those people. The French love the deal, but we don't actually know what the deal is. Now, the part of the problem, of course, is they're saying now they're not going to release the deal. And the other part of the problem, too, is that they now say the deal was not actually signed. So I'm confused. But on top of that confusion, the president last night had a little bit of a tirade. He also had some very funny lines last night, overnight in Europe, as he's talking. He was meeting with the Egyptian president. I gotta play this one for you because I laughed out loud at this one. This is the president of the United States. He was getting asked by a reporter about Sisi, the president of Egypt. And by the way, you should know I'm a fan of the guy. He is a dictator. He is a heavy hand, but he's also a great leader of Egypt. He and the president have gotten to be friends. And just listen to the way the president describes his first encounter with President Sisi of Egypt.
1: He's a friend of mine from day one. You know, I met him early in the campaign when Crooked Hillary and I were running against each other, right? And I was told that the president of Egypt is here. That was a big deal. It's still a big deal for me to be with the great president of Egypt, but not as big as it used to be before I ran. So he was in a hotel and I met him. And we fell in love, deeply in love. And he didn't even want to see Hillary. He said,
0: true story, by the way.
1: You're going to win. I don't want to meet her. He said, you're going to win. He didn't want to see her. Remember that? Yes. So we had a good relationship right from the beginning. No, we met. We didn't know each other before that. We had great chemistry. And I stayed twice as long as I was supposed to. Took up her time. And then when it was her time, he didn't want to meet with her. But he did because he's a gentleman, but lasted about 1 minute. Thank you, everybody.
0: We met at a hotel and we fell in love. That, by the way, is a true story. That came out of the time that Sisi is a real big fan of Trump. He has played the relationship marvelously. He's driven the Muslim Brotherhood out. Unfortunately, the president also gave some sound bites that have not been helpful to the president with Republicans on Capitol Hill, including essentially admitting that we needed a deal with Iran because the Iranians were engaged in economic warfare. And there are a lot of Republicans on Capitol Hill today say, wait a second, is he admitting that we're cutting bait on Iran because of a recession? We told him this before he started it.
1: It's in the low 70s now, right?
2: That's right.
1: That's amazing. So that's what speaks. That speaks louder than words. The alternative would be a worldwide depression. You know, the stupid people want to have a worldwide depression. and they're stupid people. So you can only go so far. You drive somebody into the ground and a lot of bad things happen. Number one, the strait would never open because they don't like floating billion-dollar ships up and down a strait when there are rockets flying over them and mines all over the place. So the strait would never be open. It wouldn't be open for a long time. So we have a very hot stock market, and we have a very starting to be a very low oil price. And
0: so Republicans on Capitol Hill have listened to that soundbite, and they have suggested that this sounds like the president of the United States saying that we had to cut a deal with the Iranians because of the situation with the economy, which they appreciate because they don't want to get wiped out in the election, but also maybe we shouldn't have gone in the first place. The real frustration on Capitol Hill, but this comes with the president's tirade overnight. Overnight, the president of the United States put up a piece on social media that essentially said he's not going to allow the new nominee for the Director of National Intelligence to be confirmed because the Senate doesn't want Pulte and he wants Pulte. Let me read for you. This is what the president put up overnight. The Republicans agreed with Democrats to remove very fair and talented William Pulte from serving as acting director of national intelligence in return for getting FISA approved by the Democrats. However, the Republicans moved so fast with the hearings of the great Jay Clayton, current U.S. attorney for the Southern District of New York, that Pulte would be gone before the Democrats would vote on FISA. Now the Democrats are saying they will vote against FISA. So the Republicans wound up having fulfilled their commitment, but Democrats broke the deal. In addition, the newly nominated U.S. attorney, Jamie McDonald, must be confirmed and blue-slipped. Because of the ridiculous views of Republicans on blue-slipping, Democrats are always willing to nix it. I may not be able to get the extraordinary Sullivan and Cromwell partner, Jamie, approved, and I don't want to take Jay Clayton away from the great job he's doing until Jamie is in place. Therefore, to add a slight bit of intrigue, but for the good of the nation and the people of our country, I will not approve FISA without the Save America Act going along with it. Not complicated, actually. The Republicans fell into a trap. Regarding the approval of our great patriot, Jay Clayton, we are canceling the Senate hearing regarding D&I today. We will not be going forward until Jamie McDonald is approved to be U.S. attorney. In the meantime, Bill Pulte will remain as the acting director of national intelligence. Thank you for your attention to this matter, President Donald J. Trump. What does this mean for the GOP? Well, you should know that Tom Cotton has said the hearing for Jay Clayton is going forward, whether the president likes it or not. He says, unless the president prohibits Jay Clayton from showing up or withdraws his nomination, the hearing is going forward. See, it's the Republicans on Capitol Hill who don't want Bill Pulte for two reasons. One, the statute for Director of National Intelligence requires that the person be someone with a background in training and handling classified national intelligence documents. Bill Pulte doesn't have that classification to be able to handle classified documents. The other reason is the Republicans on Capitol Hill, particularly in the Senate, just think he's an idiot. They don't want him in charge. So the Republicans and Democrats agreed the Democrats would sabotage FISA to pressure the president to pull Pulte. That didn't work. So what the Republicans and the Democrats decided to do together was to rush the Jay Clayton nomination. And in rushing the Jay Clayton nomination, they would have him confirmed before Tulsi Gabbard leaves at the end of the month. Remember, Gabbard's still there until June 30th. So Pulte is, the president's calling the acting director, but Gabbard is still on the job until June 30th. So what the president is now doing is a little bit of a sleight of hand. The Democrats and the Republicans have something in the Senate called blue slipping. If you have two senators from a state of the same party that's opposite the president, they can file what's called a blue slip, which is an objection to a nominee. And it requires a vote structure that prolongs the blockade to get that person confirmed. The Republicans refuse to give up on blue slipping. Despite the president saying Democrats would abandon the practice, Democrats have never abandoned the practice because they see the use for it. Why? Because it gives them leverage over their own party as well. There have been numerous numerous examples when Biden and Obama were president that Democratic senators blue-slipped Obama and Biden nominees in their states for, like, the district court positions and U.S. attorney positions. So they don't want to give it up either. Essentially, the president is telling that Republicans in the Senate, and this is very clever of the president, you're going to have to get the Democrats to give up the blue slip against Jamie McDonald, who is being nominated for U.S. attorney, or you're going to be stuck with Bill Pulte. So this puts pressure on the Democrats now to go on and get the Jamie McDonald nomination through the U.S. Senate. That's where the president's mind is on this. The problem ultimately is Pulte, though, because the Republicans in the Senate are deeply opposed to Bill Pulte being anywhere near national security, which is why Tom Cotton, who is a big fan of the president's and the president's a big fan of his, has essentially decided today to publicly say he's defying the will of the president of the United States. He's going to have a nomination hearing on Jay Clayton. He's going to get him through the Senate. The Republicans are going along with it, and the only thing the president can do to stop it is to withdraw the nomination, which he's not going to do because he wants the guy there. So this is politics on both sides of this, but it comes down to the president being very dogmatic on Bill Pulte's going to be in the acting position. He doesn't want to back down on that. And the Senate Republicans, they don't want to publicly break with the president on this.
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4: Attention towards veterans, senior, and disabled tenants in Peppertree Village in Fernandina Beach facing hiked up rent are now getting the eyes of federal and local leaders. A bill on the Senate floor could overhaul the college sport landscape by imposing a framework to manage NILs and reduce college transfers. And Astrobotics' Griffin 1 lunar lander is another step closer to establishing a long-term foothold on the moon. I'm Benjamin Friedkiss with 104.5 WOKV Jacksonville's News and Talk.
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7: And something like, well, you'll probably die before you're 100. And then, you know, I'm kind of looking at him going, right? And then, you know, I want like a nod. Yeah, I'm going to die before. Like, okay, let's make sure. Because I had one guy go, no, 115. I'm like, oh.
8: Well, Mike.
7: That's optimistic.
8: You don't want to paint yourself into a corner, right? And then go, oops.
7: Yeah, okay. Again, I was literally very happy to hear him say that. Back in the old days, you're sitting there and you go, okay, I've got this much. If I earned zero on it, we usually use 95 on a plan. Let's just say you're 65, so it's 30 years. And this is simple math, but people think this way. They go, all right, well, if I divide what I have by 30, that's how much I could take out into it, zero, mm-hmm. right, by the time I'm 95. Then you can go out from there and you go, okay, but if I put it in a bank CD and I was getting like 3.5%, oh, okay, try to do that math. And then eventually you get into, well, what if it was in the stock market? But then you got the volatility and everything that goes along with it. So the longevity component obviously is extremely important. We don't know how long you're going to live. So I can show you the average rate of return on an investment, but that rate of return can't be in just 1 year because 1 year isn't indicative of what's going to happen the next year. But if you spread that over, well, it used to be 10 years, but I think now it needs to be more like 20, 30 year average, you can map it out. But then you've got sequence of returns risk, right? So it's just an average rate of return. So we're trying to define things moving forward. And if somebody can help us understand the mechanics of, well, what could I expect from the investment over time? How much risk am I taking in that investment over time? And then what are all of my investment options? Because we have several that have a defined outcome. But anytime you have a defined outcome, meaning it's literally in writing how much you're going to get paid year after year. Well, what's the catch to that? Well, the catch is if you're not going to make less than that, you're also not going to make more than that. And then, you know, you're having conversations with people about what is their personal comfort zone. So this is why I'm constantly talking about understanding all the options. Because, Cheryl, I think I literally just said something. A lot of people are going like, well, I didn't know you could get a defined outcome on an investment in the stock market that I knew what I was going to get paid and my risk was protected on the downside. But then also on the upside, the problem was I was going to get paid 12%. But if it went up 50, I was still only going to get 12. You know, a lot of people will be okay with that. And the reason they're not aware of it is they haven't been told before.
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1: Well, some breaking news here happening. It's Eric Erickson. Welcome back. Tom Cotton has announced that he will now be canceling the hearing to confirm Jay Clayton because the president has now officially ordered Jay Clayton not to appear before the United States Senate for confirmation. So he says in his statement that it's regrettable that the president has directed Jay Clayton not to appear at his confirmation hearing today. There you have it. Now, let's talk about what happened last night. There are a lot of people, by the way, and I think they get this wrong. I think they get it really wrong. Lots of people want to drag my governor, Brian Kemp, in Georgia because his two candidates lost last night in Georgia. Burt Jones, lieutenant governor, lost to Rick Jackson, and Derek Dooley lost to Mike Hollis. But consider this. Rick Jackson won early voting overwhelmingly, and then Burt Jones, after the endorsement by Brian Kemp, won Election Day voting by 5 points. It was a 23-point swing from Rick Jackson to Burt Jones from early voting to Election Day, which showed Brian Kemp gave real momentum to Burt Jones at the end. Not only that, he took a no-name failed college football coach who even coached Tennessee instead of Eugene and got that guy to almost beat, even with a presidential endorsement, a sitting U.S. congressman. Derek Dooley came very, very close. I wouldn't be dismissive of the power and influence of the governor of the state of Georgia. No, his two candidates didn't win, and his spur-of-the-moment ending endorsement for Burt Jones was interesting to me because I had been seeing the internal polling for the last several weeks from several outside groups and Republican-affiliated groups and was pretty certain that Rick Jackson was going to win. And I know the governor's team also knew the data, and he went with Burt Jones anyway. And Burt Jones won the Election Day vote by 5 points. Jackson, you know, it's good for the GOP overall in Georgia that they've been, Republicans have been hesitant to engage in early voting. And yet Jackson poured his resources into early voting. And now he's got billions more to be able to spend if he wants it to beat the Democrats and organize the state. So I would be very careful about dismissing it. It seems like a very rote, trite narrative, dismissing the governor of Georgia without paying attention to the underlying fundamental data that when you've got a candidate who swings from winning early voting to losing the Election Day vote, and it's a 23-point swing, that tends to indicate that Brian Kemp was able to persuade a lot of people headed into Election Day with the candidate he wanted, even though the guy still came up short. 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
3: I'm Chase Bunker. Our top story, the city of Jacksonville responds to a letter from State Senator Clay Yarbrough with concerns about live pride performances.
4: Now, in the letter, he references a Florida law that prevents children from attending adult live performances. Well, the mayor's office, they responded to that letter saying, quote, Senator, there are no drag performances or adult themed content at the Pride Month celebration at City Hall next Friday.
3: Action News Jax's Shea Simon reports the law is specific to sexual performances unrelated to the upcoming performance. In Clay County, a man was arrested following an incident involving the SWAT team in Fleming Island. Part of the Eagle Harbor neighborhood was evacuated during that time. According to the sheriff's office, 45-year-old James Garner locked himself in his backyard and fired several shots into the ground. The sheriff's office says crisis negotiators were able to convince Garner to leave the home without incident. No one was hurt. And the U.S. men's national soccer team will be taking the pitch today for their second World Cup matchup. The U.S. are looking to go 2-0 in the group stage as they take on Australia. Kickoff is at 3 p.m. and you can watch it on Fox 30. I'm Chase Bunker for 104.5 WOKV.
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17: sun, and showers, and a few scattered thunderstorms developing. A 6 on the WOKV weather meter with highs near 90. An evening shower or storm tonight. Partly cloudy skies later tonight, mid to upper 70s. And your Saturday will have a mix of clouds and sun with showers and thunderstorms developing through the day. Highs will be in the upper 80s. Sunday, Father's Day, hot, humid, partly sunny, a widely scattered afternoon thunderstorm, but plenty of dry hours, highs 90 to 95. From the First Alert Weather Center, I'm Action News Jack's Chief Meteorologist Mike Burrish for 104.5 WOKV.
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3: The U.S. men's soccer team will take on Australia today at 3 o'clock. JSO is investigating a shooting on Norfolk Boulevard, and two men have been arrested after the DOJ says they returned to Jacksonville from a cruise with child porn. I'm Chase Bunker.
1: 425.
18: Hello and welcome. It is Eric Erickson here across the United States. Real quick, want to focus on Oklahoma. I obviously I got a little bit of a bias in my home state, keeping up with the elections there. Know a lot of people on the ballot, but I'm in Oklahoma, broadcasting from Tulsa. Be in Oklahoma City tomorrow. My friend Kevin Hearn blew out everybody in the U.S. Senate primary last night. Kevin's a great guy, and he got 70% of the vote in the Republican primary for U.S. Senate. He won every single county in the state of Oklahoma. No competition. Great guy. He's going to make a great senator from Oklahoma to replace Mark Wayne Mullen in the Senate. And then in the governor's race, Mike Mazie was endorsed by Donald Trump. He came in second to Gettner Drummond. And Chip Keating came in third with 18%. But it's 26-25. Now, typically in runoffs, and this pattern holds up, it definitely held up in Georgia last night. The guy who comes in second place, if it's within 5 points, tends to win the runoff. Mike Mazie being the president's pick there as well. Probably going to beat Drummond in the runoff, in large part because Drummond's perceived as being much more moderate. You know, he challenged the Catholic schools here in the state on their religious freedom to have a school. He actually won the case in the Supreme Court, aggravated a lot of religious conservatives in the state. Is known as a trial lawyer. So we'll see where that goes in the runoff. And then the big one, the one that made international news, is the race here in Tulsa, Oklahoma, where I am. The congressional race for the House district. This was Kevin Hearn's district, who's now running for the Senate, and now you've got Mark Tedford jumped into first place ahead of Jackson LeMayor. Jackson LeMayor's the Trump pick. He's the pastor. He's the MAGA pastor who on Monday, the election's on Tuesday, and on Monday, it comes out that he had been having an affair and the texts were leaked, and apparently there are more texts to come that are even more explicit. And the pastor was bragging in text messages about going to Mar-a-Lago and then going to a strip club, among other things. This is a pastor. They're having a guest preacher at his church on Sunday now. Said it was previously scheduled guest pastor on Sunday. Lawmayor, thank you, Levi. For Lawmayor, Jackson Lawmayor. So there we go. Getting the pronunciation right. Jackson is, well, he's in second place right now. The way things are looking, we really got to put heavy emphasis on law in the first syllable of the last name, because maybe dealing with the divorce court here pretty soon, if not already. My goodness gracious. Yeah, because he apparently was having a fling or sending pretty explicit messages with Miss Oklahoma USA, but they include going to Mar-a-Lago, being offered cocaine, which he helpfully notes he did turn down the nose candy, but he did go to the strip club. Maybe, now he is a pastor. He is a pastor. This is my theory. Perhaps he was just doing a single mom ministry at the strip club by Mar-a-Lago. He was just out there doing some ministry for the single moms, making sure they could afford to put food on the table for the youngins when they got home at night. And I mean, he was doing the Lord's work, parting the waters at the strip club and whatnot. I'm sorry. So the guy is on the verge, like, winning it all, possibly without a runoff. And the day of talk about timing, the day before the election, the text messages come out. And the gossip out here is that there are many more text messages. Hell hath no fury like a woman scorned. And here's the thing. It doesn't matter whether it's your wife or the mistress. They're all detectives. And eventually they start talking and they put two and two together and it's all going to come out. I mean, the guy is a pastor of a mega church. To quote scripture, one he might be hearing echoed in his ears right now, your sins will find you out. So now he's in second place, and it's actually more than 5 points. So the rule of a runoff tends to be that if you're in second place within 5 points of a runoff, you tend to win. But if it's more than 5 points, you tend to lose. And Mark Tedford sprung into the lead, winning two of the three counties there. So Tulsa is the big county. Tedford won it by 9%. Rogers and Wagner County, Law Mayor won by like 2%, and then Creek County, Tedford won by 1.6%. And again, what's so interesting is when you look at the vote totals and how it was processed, Jackson Law Mayor was going to win this race, and it was the election day vote in every single county went for Mark Tedford. And so the sex scandal plagued pastor from Tulsa, he's going to have to do some public repentance, I guess, if he wants to turn this around, and probably even then can't. He might need to go spend time working on his marriage. We'll see. What a wild story. Aren't elections fun? And you know, the dirt will probably keep coming out because, again, if there are that many text messages, there are going to be more. But we need to move on because we don't have text messages. You know what else we don't have? My friends, I keep nothing from you. In fact, when I got to the station here in Tulsa this morning, somebody came up to me and said that he's got a buddy who says, you know, I love your station, but when that Eric Erickson comes on, I turn the channel. I'm going to meet him tonight because his wife's a big fan and wanted tickets to come to the event. So it's always, ladies, I love y'all. Bring your husband. I'll be kind. He'll be kind. We'll get along well. But you know what we don't have? We don't have a memorandum of understanding. Now, this is the wild story here with this memorandum of understanding. Bloomberg News has leaked the text. It is the same text that started leaking online. CNN leaked the text. It's the same text that Bloomberg leaked. The Financial Times has now leaked the text. It's the same text that the British leaked. It's confirmed by the Iranians to be the text. And now the White House is insisting it is not the text. This is the Vice President of the United States of America talking about the text.
19: The latest Friday, possibly as early as tomorrow, we're going to release the memorandum of understanding text. The reason why we haven't released it yet is there are some delicate diplomatic things going on where the Iranians, and not just the Iranians, but some of our mediators, the Pakistanis and the Qataris, have asked us to sequence this in the right way. I don't frankly fully understand it, but there are sensitivities that exist in the Arab and Muslim world that we're trying to be responsive to. Fundamentally, does it really matter if the deal comes out on Wednesday versus Friday? No.
18: Except he said repeatedly that it was signed on Sunday, and now the president is saying he has not signed the news. This is somewhat wild. Now, this is the president speaking at the G7.
20: So we'll be working on a parallel effort with the Gulf nations to address non-nuclear issues such as the conventional ballistic missiles, which we'll be talking about, and support. I mean, they have to have some because other people have some. You got to have some. Somebody said, you shouldn't give them one. I mean, I have guys. I like some of these guys. But I don't think they're smart. Sir, you shouldn't let them have any missile. I said, well, what am I going to do? Am I going to let Saudi Arabia have missiles, but they can't have them? Yes, sir. It doesn't work that way, you know? It doesn't work that way. And missiles aren't the problem. Missiles are, they hurt a little location, but they don't blow up the planet.
18: So we're going to normalize the Iranian ballistic missile program. You should see the look on Marco Rubio's face standing behind him. This is Senator John Kennedy with the winning soundbite of the week on this whole situation.
0: Are you confident that Iran is going to give up its nuclear ambitions, or do you have any sort of skepticism?
21: Well, you... What? If you... How can I put this... unless you were homeschooled by a day drinker, no one's confident that Iran's going to do anything. And it's
18: now, someone other than me pointed out that J.D. Vance was, in fact, homeschooled by a day drinker. So I don't know if that was somewhat of an indirect shot at the vice president. Dan Bongino, who served as the assistant director of the FBI, was on Sean Hannity's show last night talking about what he can publicly say about Iran's ambitions. And again, this is a loyalist to the Trump administration who went on television last night and said this about Iran. And I want you to hear this from Dan Bongino, not from me. And then ask yourself if we should be allowing Iran to go forward the way we're going forward with them.
22: That Men in Black mind wipe device, and we could just read everyone into the president's daily brief every morning. What the president's doing in Iran, I promise you, even amongst his most hardcore haters with level 22 TDS, would say, wow, he definitely made the right call. I'm limited in what I can say, but I'll tell you this. It's not just the nuclear threat that was exigent. It's the cyber threat the Iranians were engaged in. It's the lethal plotting, the assassination attempts. And I want you to remember this, everyone in the listening audience. They don't subscribe to this mutually assured destruction. They don't act in any way with any logic or reason whatsoever. Like, say, even the Russians don't even, however crazy Putin is, he does not want a nuclear weapon hitting Moscow. He doesn't. He's crazy, but he's not one. The Iranians don't care. It is a bloodthirsty theocracy. You give them the ability to kill us. You give them the gun. They're going to shoot it.
18: So we've left them in place. We've left them in place now, and all the president can do is say the mantra over and over and over.
20: News conference, it's a great deal for a lot of reasons, but number one by far, 99.9% is they will never have a nuclear weapon.
18: They will never have a nuclear weapon, but we now know from the text, and we know, by the way, from J.D. Vance that we're going to kick the can down the road on the nuclear arrangement. That's part of the problem. Now, this is J.D. Vance again with Megyn Kelly. Now, he's just bringing up straw men to slaughter.
19: I think that fundamentally, if you look at what they're proposing an endless conflict. They want this to go on until every bomb has been dropped or until every Iranian is dead. That is not what the President of the United States wants. What he said is, I set about this to end their nuclear program, to eliminate their ability to threaten their neighbors and project power, and to fundamentally make sure that no future child would have to deal with a terrorist regime with an atomic bomb.
18: Okay. I don't know anyone, myself included, who supported the president going into Iran who wants to have a forever war. What I supported was going into Iran to take out the regime that funds the forever wars. The vice president is doing a disservice to himself and the president with the way he continues to defend a plan he is not even willing to make public. He keeps creating straw men to attack the people who are sounding the alarm. He says that the president of the United States wanted to stop Iran from being able to wage war against its neighbors. And yet now the president, in the last 30 minutes, has also said that Iran gets to keep its ballistic missile program. The ballistic missile program, J.D. Vance said on Megyn Kelly's show, that needed to be stopped so they couldn't wage war on their neighbors. The administration is working across purposes. The administration, and by the way, notice that Marco Rubio and Pete Hegseth are nowhere to be seen. There's a latest report out from Axios, and again, very well sourced, that Pete Hegseth was the most opposed to the plan and tried to go around the vice president to stop the president from agreeing to the memorandum of understanding. Marco Rubio himself raised objections and was more diplomatic in how he did it. Hegseth apparently raised hackles inside the White House trying to bypass the vice president to get the deal killed.
4: John Ratcliffe, the director of CIA, also advised the president that the Iranians would not keep their word and allegedly cautioned the president to stop saying Iran would never get a nuclear weapon because he knows Iran will not stop trying to get a nuclear weapon. And again, we don't have the text of the deal, folks. If the deal was good, they would release the deal, and that's the problem. It sounds like the vice president has pulled one over on the president here. Does the president actually even really know? Because, again, remember, the vice president said the president and the vice president signed it on Sunday, but the president is today saying it hasn't been signed yet, but he will sign it. So is the vice president actually telling us what's going on? Nobody seems to know. Now, the other thing that people don't seem to know when they're over 64 is that they can switch Medicare providers. They don't have to stay on the same plan. If you are 64 or older and your costs keep going up with Medicare, what you can do is call Chapter. Spend 20 minutes with them on a free call and tell them who your doctors, your prescriptions are, and they will compare your plan that you're on now to every other national plan, and they might be able to save you some money. In fact, people who spend time...
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3: In Clay County, a man was arrested following an incident involving the SWAT team in Fleming Island. West Augustine welcomes a new affordable housing complex. The Villages of New Augustine on North Volusia Street opens its doors. And a new study published in JAMA Pediatrics shows 77% of parents and 68% of children use screens during their last family meal. I'm Benjamin Friedkiss with 104.5 WOKV Jacksonville's News and Talk.
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1: 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So, October 10th, I want you guys to come hang out with me. I am going to do a Not Safe for Radio show. There are a lot of stories that I have over the years accumulated in politics and radio, on TV, and in life, and they are not appropriate for radio. But they're all great stories, and they're not offensive stories. They're just great stories. They're just not appropriate for radio. And the only way I can tell them is to get you all in a room together and share these stories with you. And so I'm going to do it October 10th. It's a great Father's Day present. You can get tickets right now if you text the word show to 33777. I will send you a link and you can buy tickets. It's going to be October 10th. It's going to be at the Gas South Convention Center, which is a beautiful facility just north of Atlanta, and I am there's a hotel there, so if you're coming from out of town, you'll be able to stay the night, hang out with me. We'll have a lot of fun. I'll be around, shake hands, take pictures. Actually a little more accessible than the last one, because they ushered me out of the room promptly, and this one, so we can hang out, have a lot of fun. It's going to be a great venue on a Saturday night, so text the word show to 33777. Come hang out with me. Might have some special guests. We'll have a lot of fun, and you'll hear stories that you will never hear on radio that will absolutely, they're fantastic stories. When we come back, we have to talk about the story out of Britain that I don't want to talk about, but we got to talk about, and it's awful. You'll hear. 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
11: I'm Chase Bunker. Our top story, the Jacksonville Sheriff's Office is announcing the results of Operation Checkmate.
12: This operation netted the arrest of 29 men who solicited children online for sexual acts. Jacksonville Sheriff T.K. Water says the men range in age from 22 to 72 years old. Several had been arrested in previous sting operations. Five are in the country illegally, and others had direct contact with children.
13: Also arrested in this predator sting was Michael DeToro. Notably, DeToro was at the time of his arrest a wrestling coach of a minor child at a training facility in Clay County. DeToro drove himself to a prearranged location with the intention of engaging in sex acts with a boy in his Jeep Wrangler.
12: Sheriff Water says he does expect more arrests to come from this investigation. Michelle Thibodeau, 104.5 WOKV.
11: JSO is investigating a shooting on Norfolk Boulevard. Action News Jax's Shay Simon tells us the shooter was actually the person who called them.
14: The investigation revealed that the shooter was sitting in his car when an unknown man told him to leave. Well, when the shooter didn't leave fast enough, the man pulled out a rifle and pointed it at him. Well, that's when he pulled out his own gun and started shooting. The victim took himself to the hospital and is recovering.
11: And finally, the U.S. men's national soccer team will be taking the pitch today for their second World Cup matchup. The U.S. are looking to go 2-0 in group stage as they take on Australia. Kickoff is at 3 p.m. and you can watch it on Fox 30. I'm Chase Bunker for 104.5 WOKV.
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1: KV weather meter with highs near 90. An evening shower or storm tonight. Partly cloudy skies later tonight, mid to upper 70s. And your Saturday will have a mix of clouds and sun with showers and thunderstorms developing through the day. Highs will be in the upper 80s. Sunday, Father's Day, hot, humid, partly sunny, a widely scattered afternoon thunderstorm, but plenty of dry hours, highs 90 to 95. From the First Alert Weather Center, I'm Action News Jax, Chief Meteorologist Mike Burrish for 104.5 WOKV.
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4: West Augustine welcomes a new affordable housing complex. Doctors are warning against swimming in warm, fresh water where brain-eating amoebas thrive. And the city of Jacksonville is responding to a letter from State Senator Clay Yarborough over his concerns about live Pride performances. I'm Chase Bunker.
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United States. The phone number is 877-973-7425. Should you wish to be on the program, I would be very, very happy to have you. We got a lot to cover, and I need to put a disclaimer at the beginning of this hour of the program. We have a sensitive topic to discuss if there are children with you. I don't want to discourage you, and I will try to be not explicit, but we gotta have a talk about something, and it's a sensitive subject, and I just need you to know if you have kids, the next 10 minutes might not be for you. And I hate to discourage people from listening to the radio, but this is a big deal. But you may want your, particularly if you have older kids, to listen to this, to understand what has happened, because it's bad. A report has come out from the British Parliament. It was actually a crowd-funded report because the British Parliament under the Labour government refused to proceed with a detailed investigation of allegations about the Rotherham rape gangs and the other rape gangs in Great Britain. The reason we now know that the Labour government refused to investigate formally is because the Labour government is run by the Prime Minister, Keir Starmer. And Keir Starmer was at the time the prosecutor who oversaw the prosecutions of the rape gangs. And we now know from the report that has come out, it's a parliamentary report that was presided over by Rupert Lowe, who's an independent member of parliament. He is being attacked today. The major news outlets in Great Britain have refused to cover the findings of his investigation. In fact, I'm looking at The Telegraph, which is one of the more conservative publications in Britain. And I'm looking at the UK edition. In Great Britain, they have UK editions and they have American editions, and they cater to the various sides. And I'm looking at both. And neither the British version of the Telegraph nor the American version of the Telegraph

0: are covering this, and that's notable because they are a conservative publication. I expect as this report trickles out, some of the conservative publications will cover what minister, the member of parliament Lowe has found. It is deeply disturbing stuff. The headline from The Independent, which is a progressive publication, this is the headline: Rupert Lowe is rapidly becoming the most dangerous man you've never heard of. That's how they have chosen to cover the investigation into rape gangs in Great Britain. And let me tell you what they have found. They have estimated at least 250,000 young British girls were victimized over multiple decades by organized grooming gangs, mostly men of Pakistani Muslim heritage, across 149 districts in the United Kingdom. Drawing from survivor stories, court records, and local probes like Rotherham's 1,400 cases, it highlights institutional failures driven by fears of racism allegations. It is deeply disturbing stuff. Now, I need to start with this. In the United States of America, the progressive left in the United States of America, the Democratic Party, calls everything Republicans do racist. Everything is racist. Everything is Jim Crow 2.0, 3.0, 4.0, 5.0. We're on Jim Crow 5.01 beta right now, I believe. The Democrats have released at their WWDC. It's the what would Democrats commission or what would Democrats charge? Racism, Jim Crow 5.10 beta. In fact, they're going to start renaming it like Apple. It's going to be Jim Crow 25 this year, and the next year's operating system will be Jim Crow 26, and then Jim Crow 27, and it screams of racism. Everything is racist. It's all racist. Everything is racist. You're a racist. You're either a racist or a homophobe. You're a bigot. You're a transphobe. The Democrats, everything's a phobe or a racism. And the Democratic Party over time has so diluted the word racist in the United States that racist does not have a lot of meaning anymore. And the reason is because the United States got a good head start on its racism back to the Civil War and Reconstruction and the actual Jim Crow days. And there was real racism, and there is still real racism in the United States of America, but the Democrats no longer distinguish racism from other things. If you disagree with something that advances Democratic power in this country, you're a racist. And Great Britain is different in that racism is a newer phenomenon in the United Kingdom as a pejorative label. And people in the UK are now where Republicans were in the 1960s and 70s in the United States, desperately afraid of being labeled a racist. Now, if Democrats call you a racist, it's just meaning, well, they hate the Democrats. In Britain, to be a racist is to actually be someone who hates other races, not just someone who isn't a Democrat. And the fear of being labeled a racist has propelled incredible injustices in society. I want to read for you the open of this parliamentary inquiry. The rape gang inquiry has now concluded the first phase of its work. It was established to examine one of the most horrendous scandals in the long history of Great Britain: the systematic targeting of vulnerable girls, overwhelmingly white British girls, by predominantly Muslim Pakistani gangs across towns and cities up and down the nation. The evidence presented throughout the hearings confirmed what has long been known but repeatedly denied by many in the political class. The inquiry welcomed girls, boys, men, and women of all races and religions to testify to their experiences to gain a complete picture of the rape gang phenomenon. The Casey report of 2025 stated that disproportionate numbers of men from, quote, Asian ethnic backgrounds, end quote, were among the suspects for group-based child sexual exploitation. Baroness Casey quoted local reports showing that a significant proportion of those convicted were of Pakistani or Muslim heritage. The crimes stretched back generations. The rape gang inquiry was necessary because the state and its institutions have failed catastrophically over decades. Police, social services, schools, the National Health Service, licensing authorities, and governments allowed these gangs to operate with impunity. There was a demonstrable lack of political will to confront them. The Labour Party initially refused a public inquiry altogether, only relenting under considerable pressure. It may be many years before this inquiry is complete, and there is no guarantee that it will adequately address the politically sensitive ethno-religious nature of the phenomenon. Despite now pushing for an inquiry in opposition, when in government, the Conservative Party did very little. The rape gang inquiry was survivor-led. Every day the panel sat with Sammy Woodhouse, a survivor-turned-activist herself, alongside a variety of experts who attended whenever their specialist subject formed the focus of our efforts to get the truth. We examined distinct areas of the scandal in turn so that a maximally full picture could be established. Parents and carers described their experiences. Instances of pregnancy, abortion, and children born of rape were laid bare. Whistleblowers who had previously been ignored gave evidence. Policing and justice failures were documented. Social care, NHS services, including sexual health and mental health, education, taxi licensing, demographic trends, cultural and social issues, and ideological obstructions to justice were all scrutinized without restriction. Nothing was off the table. Misguided political correctness and cultural sensitivities played no part in the proceedings. The promise made to every donor has honored in full. The truth was pursued and justice was our objective. Survivors were finally given the platform they had been denied for so long and were central to the inquiry. The full scale and nature of the crimes can now be placed in the public record. The true horror of what took place is no longer hidden. And now I read you this paragraph. The scale of the crimes committed is staggering. It has previously established that at the very least 250,000 young white girls have been subjected to repeated rape, gang rape, trafficking, torture, pregnancy, forced Islamic conversion, and lifelong trauma. The true number is probably higher. The perpetrators bear primary responsibility, yet the institutional failings that enabled them for decades must be confronted. In court records and official inquiries, around 87% of those convicted in these group-based child sexual exploitation cases bore distinctively Islamic names. The vast majority of the men involved in these cases were not convicted. Dr. Taj Harge, an imam with the Oxford Islamic Congregation, believes the true proportion of gang members who are Muslims is around 95%. The figure far exceeds the Muslim share of the overall UK population. The overwhelmingly majority of the rape gang networks consisted entirely of men from Muslim background, predominantly Pakistani heritage, although smaller groups from Somali, Iranian, Syrian, Turkish, and other Muslim groups were involved. The inquiry heard harrowing testimonies from survivors. The method used to groom children typically followed the same process. Girls as young as 11 were initially befriended by a young Muslim man who then treated the young child like an adult and would start providing them with alcohol, drugs, and cigarettes. After a few months, the girls would then be collected from school gates, care homes, and streets in taxis. They were taken to houses, flats, restaurants, and hotels where they were raped repeatedly by groups of men, tortured, filmed for blackmail, and told they were white trash who merited punishment. Many became pregnant while still children. Some miscarried under trauma. Others endured coerced abortions, and some gave birth to children who were later removed by the state. We found that the same unspeakable crimes occurred in at least 149 local authority districts, close to 40% of all districts across the United Kingdom. Survivors described daily rapes, red rooms of extreme torture, trafficking between cities, and institutional disbelief that compounded their suffering. Some girls were trafficked to the Middle East, where they ended up in Islamic marriage. The demographic and cultural drivers were clear. Perpetrators from Pakistani Muslim and other Muslim backgrounds operated under an honor and shame-based clan code that treated non-Muslim girls, especially white working-class girls, as property available for sexual exploitation. Made worse when parents of exploited children went to police. The police punished the parents. One father went to rescue his daughter, and the police arrested the father and accused him of racism and told the Muslim men to have fun. Whistleblowers, parents, and survivors were intimidated, coerced, and in some cases even threatened with jail for hate crimes. 250,000 young women raped over decades by rape gangs.
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3: A Fleming Island man was arrested following an incident involving the SWAT team. A woman is facing felony charges after a pickleball game reportedly turned violent at a St. Johns County park. NJSO says 29 men have been arrested in a child exploitation operation dubbed Operation Checkmate. I'm Chase Bunker.
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1: So Rupert Lowe is the Minister of Parliament in Great Britain who oversaw this report about trafficking and gangs in Great Britain. He has tweeted he was invited to come on television in Great Britain this morning to talk about his report, so long as he did not name the race of the attackers. So he agreed and went on and named the race of the attackers, and then was given a formal apology by the editor of the network for trying to censor him. I mean, it's kind of the point is that these in fact, he said today, stop calling them Asian gangs. These are not Asian gangs. These are Pakistani Muslim gangs. Here in this country, Larry Krasner is the district attorney in Philadelphia. The Pennsylvania Supreme Court, in a 5-4 decision today, revealed that he has been lying in court claiming that police made errors in investigations when they did not, in order for him to be able to dismiss the crimes, and that disproportionately the crimes he is dismissing are against non-white minorities in this country. When you have someone doing that, don't tell me that they couldn't be covering up things like a rape gang, and they're trying to in this country. Thankfully, in this country, we have a far more immunity to fears of being called a racist, because Democrats have been calling Republicans racist for years over non-racial things. When we come back, there's actually some big breaking news out of Georgia I've got to bring you about. Well, the fight to redistrict the House of Representatives. But first, I need to tell you about Old Glory Bank, my bank. 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
6: I'm Benjamin Fredkiss. Attention brought towards veterans, senior, and disabled tenants in Peppertree Village in Fernandina Beach facing hiked up rent is getting the eye of federal and local leaders. They'll be priced out in January.
7: Council on Aging is a community organization that helps older adults live on their own.
8: We're very hopeful they'll help us with moving and something. You know, something. Maybe they can come up with housing that we don't know about.
6: Action News Jax's Jasmine Butler reports Congressman Aaron Bean's office responded in a statement that it is committed to ensuring the residents know what is available to them during this transition. Floridians between 18 and 20 years old can now legally carry concealed firearms, but they're still too young to buy them.
9: But most people don't want to open carry. They want to concealed carry. That is what is more typical in this time period.
10: 18 to 20-year-olds can now carry a hidden firearm that they can't legally purchase. You know, that's not a loophole. That's That's a policy disaster.
6: At the same time, Florida Attorney General James Uthmeyer announced a settlement in another case which asks the court to declare the 3-day wait period for gun purchases unconstitutional. And Astrobotic's Griffin 1 lunar lander is another step closer to establishing long-term footholds on the moon.
11: The next step is environmental testing. The lander will eventually be shipped to Florida, where it will be integrated with Astrolab's Blip rover before launching aboard a SpaceX Falcon Heavy rocket.
6: Melanie Holt reports no specific target date has been set. Benjamin Fridkiss, 104.5 WOKV.
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21: Sun, and showers and a few scattered thunderstorms developing. A 6 on the WOKV weather meter with highs near 90. An evening shower or storm tonight. Partly cloudy skies later tonight, mid to upper 70s. And your Saturday will have a mix of clouds and sun with showers and thunderstorms developing through the day. Highs will be in the upper 80s. Sunday, Father's Day, hot, humid, partly sunny, a widely scattered afternoon thunderstorm, but plenty of dry hours, highs 90 to 95. From the First Alert Weather Center, I'm Action News Jack's Chief Meteorologist Mike Burrish for 104.5 WOKV.
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6: Attention towards veterans, senior, and disabled tenants in Peppertree Village in Fernandina Beach facing hiked up rent are now getting the eyes of federal and local leaders. A bill on the Senate floor could overhaul the college sport landscape by imposing a framework to manage NILs and reduce college transfers. And Astrobotic's Griffin 1 lunar lander is another step closer to establishing a long-term foothold on the moon. I'm Benjamin Friedkiss with 104.5 WOKV, Jacksonville's News and Talk.
0: He turned 80 on Saturday when they had the UFC match. An 80-year-old doing that. One, I don't know that it's good for an 80-year-old, but Joe Biden could do that. There are all these stories now about Donald Trump. 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All right, there is news here out of Georgia that I've got to get to because it actually has national implications. And it turns out that redistricting for Congress in the state of Georgia is now dead. Republicans were hoping that they would do that. The Republicans would do something in Georgia. Brian Kemp, the governor of Georgia, made it very clear that since we've already moved beyond early voting for the primary in Georgia, legally they could not change congressional districts in Georgia, but they would for 2028. But the House Republicans in Georgia, they've issued a statement today and said they're not going to do it. Now, the special session in Georgia was going to do two things. One is ballot reform, how they count ballots in Georgia, paper ballots versus QR codes. Ironically, many of the Republicans who want to change the voting in Georgia from using a QR code to the actual trying to scan a paper ballot and get it accurate, they all won with a QR code. And now they're like, we don't trust the system that just got us elected. And the other thing was redistricting. Here's one of the problems that a lot of people don't seem to understand, and this is a problem with South Carolina as well. A lot of South Carolina conservatives wanted to redistrict Jim Clyburn out. Same thing in Georgia with a guy named Sanford Bishop. He represents the southwestern part of the state. Republicans in the southwest in Georgia love Sanford Bishop. One of the things progressives don't understand is that a lot of conservative Republicans get along quite well with black Democratic congressmen and older Democratic legislators in the state because culturally they're largely the same. They go to church. They have the same values. They speak with the same idiomatic expression. In fact, you talk to Southern conservatives, they're far more likely to have great relations with older black Democrats in their state than they are white urban Democrats who are hyper progressive in their states. The older black Democratic legislators tend to be culturally conservative. They tend to be churchgoers around the country, particularly in the South, and the Republicans get along with them. They may not vote the same way on issues. They may view social justice issues differently and crime and law and order issues differently, but they tend to also have a similar faith background. It's the young white progressives in the cities that neither the older black Democrats nor the conservative Republicans really get along with because of how progressive they are. So Republican state legislators in Georgia have decided to decline to redistrict right now. They want to save Sanford Bishop, the black Democrat, in case the Democrats take back the House of Representatives. Georgia will still have some clout in the House majority. Same with Jim Clyburn over in South Carolina. But also, they don't want to fire up the Democratic base in the run-up to November. Now, there's a side angle here. A lot of House Republicans in Georgia backed Rick Jackson for governor and were aggravated with Brian Kemp at the last minute coming out for Burt Jones. They weren't fans of Burt Jones in the House. They thought he was an obstacle to their legislation getting through the Georgia Senate. So that's happening in Georgia. It's having an impact on Republicans nationwide. It was never going to affect 2026 anyway, but now they may not even do redistricting for 2028. We will see. Now, I want to jump back to the Iran deal because someone who understands the nuances of what's happening. And by the way, I don't know if you've seen the press conference with Marco Rubio and the president, but Marco Rubio, maybe it's because of his sleep schedule. He's been on this whirlwind trip with a president who has way more energy than people half his age. But Rubio looks absolutely deflated. Word has come from multiple sources in Washington, D.C., including from people at the State Department, that Rubio is no fan of the Iran deal. Someone else who has concerns about the Iran deal is the president's former vice president, Mike Pence.
1: I'd like to see.
0: And I got to rearrange my sounder. I was listening to something during commercial break. This is Pence from last night on TV talking about the deal. And by the way, he's going to be joining me here by phone shortly.
1: I'd like to see us be at a place where the president would do just that. And that we would see people in both political parties in this country cheer it on. But look, at least what we're hearing about this, I mean, think about it. The language that has come out, and you're closer to sources there in Geneva than the rest of us, but the language that has come out, there's no mention of dismantling the nuclear program or the ballistic missile program. There's no commitment to ending support for Hamas, Hezbollah, or other terrorist organizations. But in contrast to that, there is immediate sanctions relief from the moment the MOU is signed. I mean,
0: that is Mike Pence last night. Now, I'm going to do something that I rarely ever do. I'm going to go on and take a timeout here and go to commercial break a little early. The reason I'm doing it is because I got a text from Vice President Pence who said he could join me around 1:45. He's Eastern time. He's stepping out of a meeting, so 12:45 Central time. So I want to go on and jump out, and when we get back, should be joined by the former Vice President and get his take on what's happening with the Iran deal. He was one of the robust voices in the first Trump administration in dealing with the Middle East. He's got some good insight, so he'll be joining me. But that means I want to take a timeout now, go on, get through commercials, so we can get to former Vice President Mike Pence when we come back.
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24: The U.S. men's soccer team will take on Australia today at 3 o'clock. JSO is investigating a shooting on Norfolk Boulevard, and two men have been arrested after the DOJ says they returned to Jacksonville from a cruise with child porn. I'm Chase Bunker.
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0: 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I want to play the president a short time ago from Europe as they're headed to supper at Versailles before heading home.
30: It works out, I'm going to take the credit. If it doesn't work out, I'm blaming JD. You better be careful, JD. He's going to turn his plane around and get the hell out of here. Yeah, I like that idea. I think it's a good idea. Thank you very much, everybody.
0: If it turns out to be a bad deal, I'm blaming JD. I've been telling y'all in the White House, they're referring to this as the Vance plan. They're referring to it as the Vance plan to distance the president from the plan because some of them think it is a bad plan. And I want to read you, this is again Cameron Arcand from townhall.com, used to be with the Daily Wire, is putting this up. A senior United States official, that would be the vice president, JD Vance, has read out the Iran Memorandum of Understanding. The United States will begin the removal of its naval blockade and any disturbances or impediments against the Islamic Republic of Iran and will fully end the naval blockade within 30 days. The United States undertakes with regional partners to develop a definitive mutually agreed plan with at least $300 billion for the reconstruction and economic development of the Islamic Republic of Iran. The mechanism for the implementation will be finalized as part of a final deal within 60 days. The United States undertakes to terminate all types of sanctions against the Islamic Republic of Iran, including the UN Security Council resolutions, all unilateral U.S. sanctions, primary and secondary, and any agreed upon schedule as part of a final deal. Now, here's the worst part of it. The United States undertakes to make fully available for use the frozen unrestricted assets of the Islamic Republic of Iran upon the implementation of the Memorandum of Understanding. The United States and the Islamic Republic of Iran will usually agree on the procedures related to the relief of those funds during negotiations, and the United States undertakes immediately upon signing the Memorandum of Understanding and until the termination of sanctions, the U.S. Department of Treasury will waive all waivers for the export of Iranian oil and derivatives and associated services such as banking transactions. My goodness, I want to get the former vice president's take. Mike Pence joins me by phone. My favorite Hoosier, how are you?
3: Eric Erickson, I'm well. Thanks for having me on.
0: Sure. I know you're running between meetings. Now, they're saying it's a senior administration official has read out the memorandum. Now, it was the vice president, we're told, who read the memorandum. They won't put it in writing, but it is what the BBC and CNN said it was, even though this morning the White House
3: That's
0: said
3: right.
0: that wasn't it. And this is kind of wild to me that we're going to build a $300 billion reconstruction fund for Iran, which we denied we're doing. It's now, this is in the text. And we're also going to immediately end all transactional impediments for Iran to get access to banking systems even before they agree to the next 60 days. This sounds not like a good deal for us.
3: Well, I think it's not good enough. And I really appreciate your leadership and clarion voice on this issue. But let me begin by saying I think President Trump deserves all the credit in the world for unleashing our armed forces against the leading state sponsor of terrorism. Last year and then again this year, our armed forces have responded brilliantly. But now that we've seen the MOU and we know what's in it, I think it smacks of the kind of appeasement that we rejected in the Obama-Iran nuclear deal and that we rejected as Joe Biden sought to appease the Iranians during his 4 years in office. For me, it comes down to what's not in it and what is in it. What's not in it, Eric, for your listeners, what's not in the MOU is any commitment to verifiably dismantle their nuclear program, any commitment to verifiably dismantle their ballistic missile program, and there's no commitment to stop funding terrorist organizations like Hamas and Hezbollah. What is in it that is most problematic to me is an immediate end of the blockade, immediate sanctions relief. I mean, the president said today overseas that it was only, quote, most likely that they were going to sign it tomorrow. I'm hoping that he takes a step back, because the moment they sign the MOU, this says we're going to lift sanctions on the sale of oil by Iran, which could mean $3 billion a month flowing into the coffers of what remains of this terrorist regime. There's $100 billion in frozen Iranian assets that the MOU says could be released even before a final deal is settled in 60 days. And then, of course, everyone's talked about that the United States commits to arrange a $300 billion reconstruction fund while the IRGC and its henchmen remain in charge of this regime. I truly do believe the president should take a step back. This is not good enough. We're giving a lifeline to the Iranian regime when they are weaker than they have ever been before. I would urge the president to continue the blockade, get back to the negotiating table, tell him we need commitments on dismantling nuclear facilities, dismantling weapons, ballistic missile weapons, abandoning the support of terrorist proxies. And failing that, I believe we should allow our armed forces and Israel's armed forces to open the strait and the Iranian threat on our terms.
0: Now, I know you got to get out of here. You're running between meetings, but Adam Credo from the Free Beacon just put this up and sent me a note and said, you got to pay attention to this. This language in the deal, such funds, whether retained in the original account or transferred, shall be made fully usable for payment to any ultimate beneficiary designated by the Central Bank of the Islamic Republic of Iran. In other words, Iran gets to decide how it wants to use the unfrozen funds without U.S. say.
3: Right, right. Well, they're fungible. Money is fungible. Yeah. This is what we understand. It was the primary reason why we criticized the Obama-Iran nuclear deal, where he literally stacked pallets of cash, $1.7 billion, and delivered it. And you know in your heart of hearts that that cash made its way to underwrite Hamas as they planned October 7th, made its way to Hezbollah as they planned their continuing attacks on Israel and the Houthis. So, yeah, there's no controlling where this money goes, including, remember, Iran has promised not to develop nuclear weapons for decades. And what we learned, go back, your listeners can Google it, 2018, Israel did some extraordinary intelligence gathering, presented it to the world, presented it in the Oval Office, that

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2: 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And happy birthday to us.
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4: I'm Chase Bunker. Our top story, two men have been arrested after the Justice Department says they returned to Jacksonville from a cruise with child porn.
5: Christopher Lawen is charged with production of child sex abuse material. A court document showed that he returned from a cruise last month with a phone that had multiple videos of children being recorded using the bathroom. He now faces up to 30 years in prison. And Tejero Blackwell is charged with transportation of child sex abuse material. The DOJ says that Blackwell returned from his cruise on June 8th, and he faces up to 20 years in prison.
4: It's Action News Jax's Shea Simon reporting. A man who pleaded guilty to DUI manslaughter learned his fate. We told you last year when Robin McElarney was arrested for the death of Tara Shaw. He was driving a motorcycle with Shaw when they crashed into the back of a car in Jacksonville Beach. McElarney was arrested by U.S. Marshals in Philadelphia. He's sentenced to 11 years in prison and his driver's license is revoked for life. And a woman is facing felony charges after a pickleball game turned violent. The St. Johns County Sheriff's Office says on May 31st, Michelle Bannister and her son were playing a game at Treaty Park when things got heated between her and another player. Witnesses say she hit him in the head with her racket multiple times. Bannister told deputies she was stepping in to protect her child, but deputies say there was no imminent threat to the child. She's pleaded not guilty. I'm Chase Bunker for 104.5 WOKV.
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5: Sun, and showers and a few scattered thunderstorms developing. A 6 on the WOKV weather meter with highs near 90. An evening shower.

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1: Hello, America. Welcome. It is Eric Erickson here across the United States, coming to you live from Oklahoma City, my affiliate Freedom 96.9. Going to meet some of the audience this afternoon. Should be a great time here in Oklahoma City. There are hills in Oklahoma and a lot of trees. It's not like Kansas. It's not like flat and nothing as parts of Texas. I've been with flood, although I got to tell you, there is nothing between Tulsa and Oklahoma City. But it was a beautiful drive, and great, great people. It was a great time in Tulsa last night. Now, we've got to begin not with the Iran deal. I'll get to the Iran deal. And actually, I do have a question, and I want to start the show with this question. We went after Iran's military targets, correct? All we did in the war, the administration, the Israelis, our Arab allies all made the point that we only targeted military assets in Iran. We did not go after civilian targets. In fact, the president threatened to go after bridges and power plants and roads and then chose not to. We only targeted military targets. Why then is Iran getting a $300 billion reconstruction fund? What is Iran reconstructing with $300 billion if we only targeted the military targets? Ponder the question. Instead, we're going to talk about the Supreme Court. Now, I'm going to nerd out a little bit with you here. And some of you are going to say, Erickson, this doesn't matter. No. I you will be made to care. I, your host, will make you care. The Rooker-Feldman Doctrine. Rooker-Feldman for the win. Rooker-Feldman reared its head today in the Supreme Court. And I got to give you the divide here. I'll explain Rooker-Feldman. So, you know, everyone always says, oh, it's a conservative Supreme Court. No. This is a huge case, and it's a 5-4 case. Let me give you the majority. Sonia Sotomayor wrote the opinion, joined by Ketanji Brown Jackson. Who do you think was in the majority with Sonia Sotomayor and Ketanji Brown Jackson? Your natural inclination is maybe Kagan, maybe Barrett, maybe Roberts. No, friends. Justices Thomas Alito and Kavanaugh signed on to the decision written by Sonia Sotomayor and joined Ketanji Brown Jackson. In the minority, the dissent was written by Amy Coney Barrett, who was joined by John Roberts, Elena Kagan, and Neil Gorsuch. And it was over the Rooker-Feldman Doctrine, which is not a doctrine that most people would be familiar with, but it's actually a very big and important doctrine, and it's a very good decision, and Sotomayor got it right. And I understand Barrett's decision. I read the dissent, but I skimmed the dissent, but Barrett writes in such an easy way to understand. You can understand, but I think she got it wrong. This is a big deal. This is a big deal for all of you. What the Rooker-Feldman Doctrine says is that with very few exceptions, if you file a lawsuit in a state court or you are in court, say a criminal case, and you claim that your

0: constitutional rights have been violated or federal law has been violated, you've got to wait to take your appeal all the way to your state Supreme Court before you can get the federal courts to intervene. Now, you're like, Erickson, wouldn't that speed it up? Yes, but here's the thing. 250 years ago, this July 4th, 13 individual nations signed a document we know as the Declaration of Independence. And what did it say? These United States of America. And it did not mean they were in union. It meant they were united in common cause. They were 13, in their views, no longer colonies of Great Britain, but 13 independent nations. And when those 13 independent nations came together to form what they then began to call the United States of America as a nation, they gave up limited sovereignty to Washington, D.C. So they are, the states have plenary power, and this comes into effect in the Hunter Biden case we're about to get to. The states have plenary power. Washington, D.C. has limited power. That is a governing doctrine within our constitutional system that the federal government has limits on its powers. Article 1, Section 8 of the Constitution gives the Congress, I think, 17 things it can do, and then there's an 18th necessary and proper clause for you got all the power to do these preceding things. They're very limited. So the federal government does not run schools because education is not a power of the federal government. The federal government does not build roads, except postal roads, federal highways, because otherwise it's not in the Constitution. The federal government does not have a police state or a police division. It has the FBI. That's a Federal Bureau of Investigation. It's not a random run-of-the-mill police department. Why? Because there's no police power under Article 1, Section 8. The federal government, it gives money to the states for health care and the like, but it doesn't run hospitals. It doesn't run mental health institutions. Why? There is no health care power under Article 1, Section 8. The federal government, and I think it's gone too far, but the federal government allocates money to fund things through the states. The states don't have to take the money, though. There's clear federal doctrine. The states do not have to take the money from the federal government to run those programs. If they do, it comes with strings attached, but they don't have to. So the states are semi-sovereign nations still. And that's what the Europeans and the Japanese and the Koreans and the Chinese and others who are coming over for the World Cup are finding, is that every single state in the United States has very unique culture. I am in Oklahoma. They have bombs here. I saw them in Ohio, too. The dairy with the ice cream and the burgers. They've got great Oklahoma culture, Oklahoma and Texas. You got a good football culture in and of itself. In Texas, the football stadiums for the high schools are bigger than some NFL stadiums. It's phenomenal, individually unique culture for the states. And so what the Rooker-Feldman Doctrine says is that you've got to, when you file a lawsuit or you are in a state court, you got to wait until the state appellate process works before you can go to the federal government and say you got it wrong. Now, the dissent says, if from Amy Coney Barrett, if it's explicitly wrong, you shouldn't have to wait to get it corrected. She has a point. But I think the point that Sonia Sotomayor makes with Thomas and Alito on her side and Kavanaugh is that there are two separate systems of government in the United States. There's a state system and there's a federal system. And they are working in common cause and not cross purpose. And you can't turn federal district courts into courts of appeal for state court decisions, or that negates the whole idea that the states are semi-sovereign entities. If a federal district court can override a state court on whim, that negates that the state courts are part of a separate country than the federal courts. And that is essentially the case, that the state courts are semi-sovereign entities. It's a great decision by the courts. Does it slow down a process of appeals? Yes, it does. That's one of the concerns of the minority. But it respects the federal system. It respects the fact that the states are semi-sovereign entities. It was a very good decision, and it upholds the Rooker-Feldman Doctrine. The Rooker-Feldman Doctrine says that the state courts are distinct entities from the federal courts, and the federal government cannot intervene to review state court decisions until the appellate process is reviewed. It's an obscure doctrine from the Supreme Court. It's only come up in two cases, the Rooker case and the Feldman case, and today it's come up in the third case, the University of Maryland case, and it's a good decision. Now, the other decision from the Supreme Court today, we'll get to the Hunter Biden one here. This second case is called the Hunter case. I think Clarence Thomas is wrong in this case. So I was a criminal defense attorney. I did indigent criminal defense. Never actually went to a criminal trial. We always took a plea. Every single indigent criminal defendant I worked with was guilty. Let's just be honest here. They were all guilty. But there are situations, you probably are aware of situations, where you get involved with the federal government, and the federal government or the state government and a district attorney is so powerful and has so much leverage that you take a plea deal. You're like, I'm not guilty, but I will go bankrupt and ruin my family if I try to fight this. And so I will plead the lesser charges just to get on with my life. That happens all the time. It does happen all the time. It is unfair, but it is the nature of the process when you have a heavy-handed DA. And over time, the Supreme Court has made it easier for district attorneys to do that. So what about this situation? You take a plea. They present you all of the evidence. And the evidence is overwhelming and it's damning. And you think that it's wrong. But you're middle class. You have kids in private school. You have car payments. You don't own your own business. You're an employee. And the government says, here's all the evidence we have against you. And you say, I didn't do it. I didn't do it. And they say, this is all the evidence. And it is beyond a reasonable doubt that you did this. Look at the evidence. And you say, the evidence isn't real. This isn't true. And they say, well, you can fight it in court. And you go to a lawyer. And the lawyer says, well, I need a $50,000 retainer. You make $50,000 a year. You don't have the retainer. So the district attorney comes along and says, listen, if you plead to lesser offenses, we'll put you on probation for 6 months. You don't have to go to jail. Or you take the plea, you agree not to appeal the decision, you take the 6 months probation, and all of this will go away. And you say, it's either bankrupt my family or take 6 months probation. You're not going to go to jail. You're going to have lesser charges. You may give up your right to vote for a year. You may have first offender status, so it's all going to go away. Your record's going to be expunged, but I got to suck it up. I'm innocent. I didn't do it, but I can't prove it. I can't fight it. I don't know how they got this evidence. And so you plead guilty, and you go on probation, and you have agreed you will not appeal the case. And then you find out the police manufactured the evidence against you. Clarence Thomas today said that if you've taken the plea and chose not to fight, you shouldn't be able suddenly now to appeal. And I think he's wrong. What the other eight justices of the Supreme Court said is that if in the entrance of justice you should be able to appeal a decision, appeal the decision. If it would make a mockery of our judicial system for you to not be able to appeal, you should be able to appeal. And if you pled guilty to something because you couldn't afford to fight the state, and then it turns out that the state manufactured the evidence, you should be able to appeal that decision. And so in an 8-1 decision today in the Hunter case, the Supreme Court said, appeal. You cannot give up your right to appeal if it's in the interest of justice. And to quote Neil Gorsuch, this is such a great line by Justice Neil Gorsuch in this case, concurring in the decision. In our times, the jury trial has given way to a conveyor belt of plea bargains. At least some responsibility for that development lies with this court. When confronted with coercive prosecutorial tactics designed to induce defendants to take plea deals, the court has often condoned those practices or let them pass in silence. Today, the court begins to correct course. Neil Gorsuch is right. It happens. And the Supreme Court today, in an 8-1 decision, began to restore people's freedoms to...
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3: 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And the city of Jacksonville is responding to a letter from State Senator Clay Yarborough over his concerns about live Pride performances. I'm Chase Bunker.
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0: not tell you what you want to hear, but he tells you what you need to hear. It's the Eric Erickson Show.
1: Welcome. It is Eric Erickson here. The phone number is 877-973-7425. Look, we'll get into the Iran deal. I really don't have anything good to say about it. I will try to make the optimistic case. In all fairness and intellectual honesty, very few hosts in America could do it. When we come back, I'll try to do it. But we got to talk about this case first, because it's actually a big deal. The United States Supreme Court rendered verdict about Ali Hamani. He's a dual citizen of the United States and Pakistan who was born in Texas, spent most of his life living in Dallas with his parents and working a stable job, but is suspecting Mr. Hamani and his family members of terrorism-related activities. The government conducted a search on the home in 2022. Through the process, he was cooperative. He surrendered a gun in the house. He pointed agents to some marijuana on the property and consented to an interview where he admitted he used marijuana every day. They charged him with the crime of possessing a gun while being on marijuana. And the Supreme Court has ruled that because of the Second Amendment, even though he's a user of marijuana, a prohibited substance under the federal constitution, under the federal law, he is allowed to own a gun, that the Second Amendment right trumps it. Clarence Thomas, in a concurrence, pointed out that just based on the very basic fact of the Commerce Clause, the federal government does not have the power to enforce a criminal action under the Commerce Clause, which is how they justified illegal gun ownership. And it was a unanimous decision of the Supreme Court. Now, a couple of them broke in how they handled it, but it was a unanimous decision of the Supreme Court today that if you use marijuana, you're still allowed to own a gun in the United States. Now, it's not a bigger decision than that. It's actually a very nuanced decision, but it's a big deal. Now, I got to tell you about Rinnai and their tankless water heaters. 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
6: I'm Benjamin Fridkiss. A bill on the Senate floor could overhaul the college sport landscape by imposing a framework to manage name, image, and likeness, or NILs, and reduce college transfers.
7: It protects legitimate NIL activity while distinguishing real endorsement deals from payments used to buy rosters.
6: Some are worried it could limit how much college athletes could earn.
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6: The House had to end efforts to regulate college sports twice after it failed to pass. It remains to be seen how well the Senate will do. West Augustine welcomes a new affordable housing complex. The Villages of New Augustine on North Volusia Street opens its doors. 92 units in 1, 2, and 3-bedroom apartments ranging from $634 to $1,599 are available. You will need to apply for housing through the Ability Housing website in order to get your foot in the door. Doctors are warning against swimming in warm, fresh water where brain-eating amoeba thrive.
9: The symptoms of meningoencephalitis are usually fever, headaches, nausea, vomiting, and confusion. If it progresses without awareness, you can lead into hallucinations, seizures, if it's really increased brain swelling by then.
6: Infections are rare but often fatal without immediate care. Benjamin Fridkus, 104.5 WOKV.
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5: Sun, and showers and a few scattered thunderstorms developing. A 6 on the WOKV weather meter with highs near 90. An evening shower or storm tonight. Partly cloudy skies later tonight, mid to upper 70s. And your Saturday will have a mix of clouds and sun with showers and thunderstorms developing through the day. Highs will be in the upper 80s. Sunday, Father's Day, hot, humid, partly sunny, a widely scattered afternoon thunderstorm, but plenty of dry hours, highs 90 to 95. From the First Alert Weather Center, I'm Action News Jack's Chief Meteorologist Mike Burrish for 104.5 WOKV.
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7: A Fleming Island man was arrested following an incident involving the SWAT team. A woman is facing felony charges after a pickleball game reportedly turned violent at a St. Johns County park. NJSO says 29 men have been arrested in a child exploitation operation dubbed Operation Checkmate. I'm Chase Bunker.
8: Text the word SHOW to 33777 and get your tickets now. We sold out in 48 hours last year. We got a much bigger room this time, so now I'm starting to worry. Please, are we going to sell out? So you want to get tickets. Come hang out with me. Now, I want to do something. So here's the thing that I despise. I despise the water carriers who can only regurgitate the talking points. I don't think you learn anything. You can make a lot of money by lying to people who want to be lied to. In fact, it's what so many of the podcasters do these days. They tell you what you want to hear, even if it's not true. I can make a comfortable living telling people the truth who want to hear the truth, but probably go bankrupt telling the truth to people who want to be lied to. I try to tell you the truth. One of the things that I think intellectually that all of us should be able to do is to fairly make the case for the other side. It's something that the pro-life community for years could do that the pro-abortion community could not do. Pro-lifers understand and articulate the objections of the pro-abortion side far better than the pro-abortion side does the pro-life side. It's one of the reasons the pro-life side can win the argument 9 times out of 10 is because we actually know the other side's arguments. When you go to law school and you learn to argue cases, one of the things they make you do is argue both sides. When you become a lawyer, you learn to make the case for both sides. And so I want to make the case for the Iran deal. Going into it, I want you to know I don't agree with anything I'm about to say, but I know some of you will. But let me fairly and honestly, intellectually, as best I can, do this. I want you to know I have been chewed out and cussed out by members of this administration in the last 24 hours for opposition to this deal. Bullied, badgered, and cajoled. I have been told so many times that I'm a nobody that nobody listens to that it makes me wonder if they really think that, given how often they're trying to tell me that nobody listens to me. Why would you keep telling me this? Why would you keep paying attention to me? But in the spirit of being intellectually honest, let me make this case. For over a month, the United States degraded and destroyed Iran's ability to make war, having been the follow-up to destroying Iran's ability to get to its nuclear materials. We have ruined Iran's ballistic missile capabilities. We have sunk their navy. We've destroyed most of their air force. We have buried under rubble and mountaintops their missile capacity. We have deeply undermined Iran's ability to make war on its neighbors. We have cost Iran so much money, we have deprived it of the money to send to Hamas and Hezbollah and the Houthis and the terrorism archipelago it has built through Syria and Iraq, funding militias. The Iranian government has, through back channels, signaled it's time to move on. Through back channels, the Iranian government has said they will give up their desires for nuclear weapons. And through back channels, the Iranian government has signaled that they will give up their ambitions to wage war against Israel. The Iranian government cannot be trusted, but over the next 60 days, we will negotiate standards by which the agreement will be carried out such that we will be able to inspect their progress. And we will be able to dilute their nuclear materials such that it can't be used for nuclear weapons. If after 60 days we have determined that Iran has no use for the bargain and has lied to us, we will retake enforcement mechanisms. We will begin bombing Iran again, and we will bring this government to its knees. But because Iran has signaled in its back channel conversations to the United States that it does want peace and is willing to give up its nuclear weapons ambitions, we should at least try this deal out. Because were we to continue the present status quo, we could turn the entire world into a depressive state economically because nations were running out of oil and we needed to reopen the Strait of Hormuz and get the oil flowing again. And Iran has agreed under this document in writing that for the next 60 days, they will charge neither toll nor service fee so we can get the oil flowing again. And within 60 days, nations of the world will have rebuilt their reserves, and so we will be prepared to take action against Iran. But in the meantime, why bomb them when we might be able to get peace? Why bomb them when they claim they're willing to give up their nukes? And why bomb them when we can have a diplomatic solution? The president has said he didn't want to start wars, and now the president can end the war and get Iran to give up its nuclear materials. In the meantime, we can have peace in the Middle East, and perhaps, we can help oversee a reconstruction of Iran that breathes freedom into Iran and undermines the regime by bringing in economic redevelopment and providing jobs and opportunity for the Iranian people. Sounds good. That is the case the administration is making right now. I'm trying to be fair and intellectually honest about what this Trump administration is promising. Now, let me give you the counterargument. And this is where I stand in this. The President of the United States and the Secretary of Defense told us repeatedly that the Strait of Hormuz was open and the United States was navigating ships through it. So why then must we go through a deal to open the Strait of Hormuz unless the president and the secretary of defense were lying to the American people? And if Iran had closed the Strait of Hormuz and now says after 60 days it will begin to apply a toll but will be called a service fee, aren't we providing Iran funds to fund terrorism? Today, one of the Iranian signatories to the deal, the foreign minister, said that what they could not achieve on the battlefield, they have achieved at the diplomatic table, and that they will proceed with their plan to destroy Jerusalem. Today, the son of the Ayatollah Khomeini, the founder of the Islamic Republic of Iran, said that with the end of this war, the little jihad is over and the great jihad will begin. Yesterday in Congress, the Secretary of State sent word that Iran has been overwhelmingly using its oil revenue to fund Hezbollah, Hamas, the Houthis, and the terrorist archipelago that exists between Iraq and Syria, and that the Iranians have also been spending their money on a cyber terrorism regime that could also cripple the United States electronically, and they've been using their oil revenue for that. And in fact, the primary payment of oil revenue from Iran is for terrorism, not economic development. And the United States is agreeing to allow them to sell oil effective immediately. The State Department sent that notice to Congress yesterday, despite signing the deal. Additionally, the Iranian government has for years been committed to Mahdiism. Mahdiism is a fringe belief within Islam, but it is the mainstream, mainline belief of the Iranian government. And Mahdiism is that the Iranian state exists to make the path plain for the Mahdi to return. That is, for Christians, the Antichrist. That is, for Muslims, the salvific figure who will cast out the infidel to hell and cleanse the world for Islam. And the Iranian government believes that it is its purpose to make plain the path of the Mahdi by doing two things: driving the United States out of the Middle East and destroying Israel. It is a salvific by faith view, and the Iranian government has elevated into the leadership of the military, the leadership of the militia, and the leadership of the government people who adhere to that view. Part of that view is that the Iranian leaders do anything, no matter how untrue it is, in order to advance the mission of bringing back the Mahdi. It is something called taqiyya, and they believe that they can lie, cheat, and steal without being sinful against Allah, because it advances the purposes of Allah to bring back the Mahdi. So the Iranian government can look us in the eye and say they have no desire to get nuclear weapons and be lying, and they're okay with it in their doctrine. We have 47 years of the Iranians saying that they do not want nuclear weapons. They signed the Nuclear Non-Proliferation Agreement. They signed the Obama Agreement. And we know that during both, they continued to pursue their nuclear weapons. The President of the United States and the Secretary of State said that we had to begin this war because Iran was on the verge of getting ballistic missiles that would be so numerous that no one would be able to stop their development of their nuclear program, because Iran would have too many missiles to blow up anyone who tried to stop. This is Marco Rubio, then a United States senator, sitting in a Foreign Affairs Committee in the United States Senate in 2016, raising questions about sending money to Iran.
9: Earlier this month, you said you couldn't guarantee to the American people that the funds that Iran has received as a result of the payments that were made and of the JCPOA have not been used for terrorism. I think it's common sense that, in fact, they would do that. Basically, they were involved in terror before. They're involved in terror now, and I consider their support of Assad to be part of that. That the only thing that's changed is that now we've made it harder for them to acquire a nuclear weapons capability. I would say a second thing has changed, and is that they now have access to millions and millions of dollars they didn't have access to before. So you have the world's key sponsor of terrorism now has millions of dollars more than they once did. There's no evidence that they're using it to build hospitals, bridges, roads, orphanages, sponsor food programs around the world. We don't see aid convoys from Iran providing food and medicine to people suffering in Syria. What we see is an increased amount of support for the Assad regime and the sponsorship of terrorism. So one of the things that's changed is they now have access to millions of dollars they didn't have a year and a half ago.
10: Senator, our best assessment...
9: Billions, I apologize, billions. Even if we assume what you said is true, that the money's been used to prop up their domestic economy, ultimately, if that were the case, that domestic economy would then produce more revenue that they could use to fulfill the funding needs of their priorities, which is terrorism and the propping up of Assad. I guess the point for the average American who's watching this issue, here's the bottom line. You have the world's supreme sponsor of terrorism, who now has billions of dollars more than they once did as a result of this. And we're somehow supposed to believe the bulk of it is being spent to improve the way their economy functions, and that somehow, because funds are fungible, that this is not being used to increase their other aims that they have around the world.
8: That was Marco Rubio in 2016 about the Obama deal. Barack Obama sent Iran $20 billion and said, hey, it's not our money, it's their money. The president of the United States intends to send them $300 billion, but it's not our money, it's their money. The Secretary of State and the CIA and the Defense Department have all said that Iran uses the bulk of its revenue to fund terrorism to advance its messianic cause to destroy Israel and the United States and the Middle East. What has changed? If you say, trust but verify, how do you verify? The IAEA was unable to verify that Iran had actually given up its nuclear ambitions, such that we discovered they had two underground facilities where they were illicitly making nuclear weapons. And we only learned that because they were ratted out by their own people. I understand that the administration thinks they've gotten a good deal. And their starting point is that we have so decimated Iran's capacity to make war that we will be able to go back in 60 days.
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7: Attention towards veteran, senior, and disabled tenants in Peppertree Village in Fernandina Beach facing hiked-up rent are now getting the eyes of federal and local leaders. A bill on the Senate floor could overhaul the college sport landscape by imposing a framework to manage NILs and reduce college transfers. And Astrobotics' Griffin 1 lunar lander is another step closer to establishing a long-term foothold on the moon. I'm Benjamin Friedkiss with 104.5 WOKV Jacksonville's News and Talk.
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11: Sun, and showers and a few scattered thunderstorms developing. A 6 on the WOKV weather meter with highs near 90. An evening shower or storm tonight. Partly cloudy skies later tonight, mid to upper 70s. And your Saturday will have a mix of clouds and sun with showers and thunderstorms developing through the day. Highs will be in the upper 80s. Sunday, Father's Day, hot, humid, partly sunny, a widely scattered afternoon thunderstorm, but plenty of dry hours, highs 90 to 95. From the First Alert Weather Center, I'm Action News Jack's Chief Meteorologist Mike Burrish for 104.5 WOKV.
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12: We're learning more about a child trafficking case in Oklahoma. Fox's Chris Foster reports.
2: Cheyenne Hamilton and Donald Phillippe Jr. are charged with child trafficking, neglect, and desertion. The Muskegee County, Oklahoma Sheriff's Office says the investigation started when a woman reported she'd been handed a newborn baby boy by his biological parents. During the follow-up investigation, it was discovered that the couple had a baby girl last year. The Oklahoma Department of Human Services was aware but unable to locate her or verify her existence. Deputies believe they've found the girl with the couple's landlord and are looking into allegations she was given the baby in exchange for reduced rent. The parents were found and arrested in an abandoned home in Hominy, Oklahoma. State welfare authorities have custody of the children. Chris Foster, Fox News.
12: Maine's high-stakes primary results are in. Democrat Hannah Pingree will face Republican Bobby Charles in a heated governor's race, with Charles already blasting the state's ranked choice system and promising to change it.
13: Maine voters deserve to know the results of their elections on the day that they cast their vote, by election night. That is not a radical idea. That is actually the bare minimum. It is what has worked in this state for 200 years. It is what the founding fathers of this country advised.
12: And in a key congressional showdown, Democrat Matt Dunlap wins the nomination and will take on former GOP Governor Paul LePage in November. Millions of people are at risk as historic flash flooding continues across the South, with more rain looming.
14: Across the Gulf Coast and Southeast, tropical moisture from the remnants of Arthur continues to fuel heavy rain over areas that have seen significant flooding. Additional downpours could quickly trigger dangerous flash floods from Louisiana and Mississippi east into Alabama and the Florida Panhandle.
12: Fox meteorologist Adam Klotz. The National Weather Service issued a flash flood threat across the Southeast for today. I'm Carmen Roberts, and this is Fox News.

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1: if you
0: want a little bang
1: 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If you were a Mainer, would you pull the lever?
2: But I'm not a Mainer. I'm a New Yorker.
3: 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Is that something you still believe?
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5: Abolish ICE, free Palestine, and tax the motherfucking rich!
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8: All right, thank you, Scott Shannon. Thanks to all of you for being with us. Write down our toll-free telephone number this Friday. It's 800-941-SEAN if you want to be a part of the program. You know, put this in the file of when I started in radio. My first professional gig was 1990. I started in 87 of topics that I never, ever thought I'd be dealing with at some point in my career. I never thought I'd be talking about a governor that I've nicknamed Tampon Tim putting feminine hygiene products in boys' bathrooms in grammar school. Put that on the list. I never thought we'd have a party open up borders that allow 12 million plus unvetted illegals from over 200 countries, many with terror ties, known terrorists, murderers, rapists, child molesters, cartel members, gang members. I don't think I ever thought they'd be that stupid, but they are. I never thought in my life that we would have candidates like Mr. Six Gender Tallarico, and he's yet to explain the other four genders. I never thought we'd have someone like him that is running in the state of Texas, and on top of that, talking about God being non-binary, on top of a welcome mat at the southern border, on top of a vegan campaign in the cattle state of Texas, no drilling in the cattle state of Texas. And fighting for men's rights to play women's sports. I never thought it. I never thought the party that said Nazi, fascist, racist, Gestapo about Donald Trump for 11 years would actually nominate a guy that had a Nazi tattoo for 20 freaking years. And they have no problem with it, no compunctions with it. You know, even excoriating online a teenage girl that reference that she might be contemplating suicide or attacking victims of sexual assault, or calling the people that he wants to vote for him in his own state racist and stupid and attacking police. I never thought I'd talk about these things. I just didn't believe it. Under that headline, I'm looking at this story with Major League Baseball. Now, my team, with the exception of Linda, is very, very into sports. They love sports. Katie loves it. Ethan loves it. Jason loves it. Sweet baby James, not as much. But I never thought it would be such a big deal that Major League Baseball in San Francisco. So they had their Pride Night, and a number of players decided that they were going to wear Bible verses on their hats. They're the ones under fire. You got this longtime San Francisco Giants broadcaster. What's his name? Mike Croco, or whatever his name is. I don't know the guy. Throwing a fit because these MLB players dared to include a Bible verse on their hat during their Pride Night. Well, some people have pride in sexual orientation. Fine. I'm fairly libertarian. If MLB wants to do that,

0: I think they didn't learn a thing from the Bud Light controversy, but putting that aside, that is up to MLB, how fans ultimately react to MLB and other sports networks or other leagues going woke is going to be on people. I don't think I would have stepped in that lane myself. And then he says this broadcaster, I think when you're a player and you come into this environment, it is your responsibility to know just how sensitive this city is in regards to the cultural freedom, religious freedom, and just the way that you live your life. Well, what about their freedom? What about their cultural views? You know, and then he says, and I think that they were in for a rude awakening with the response, and it just wasn't from the gay community. It was the Northern California community that supports the gay community. Okay, well, there are some people that have deeply held religious views, whether you like them or dislike them, as long as people are kind and respectful and not cruel or mean, why can't they express their point of view? Then the broadcaster defended the Giants organization and the MLB, citing the franchise's long history of supporting LGBTQ. Okay, you can have simultaneously that group in the San Francisco Giants and a group that has a deep abiding love and faith in God and Jesus and the Bible. Where's the freedom aspect here? I thought Democrats were so pro-choice. And he said, the irony is too, because the Giants organization is getting dumped on as well. And he said, it hurts me because I saw in 1994 that they were the first team ever to take on the challenge of going public and the outrage of even associating with the gay community. And they openly went out and said, we support the gay community. Look, it's their team. You know, whatever the MLB rules are, but they're cracking down on the guys that actually have a different belief system. It's not that complicated. It's not being negative towards anybody. They're just giving their point of view like others are now supported giving their point of view. By the way, Linda, are you looking at what I'm looking at? Did you see the new Air Force One that apparently
1: just came in? Yeah.
0: Red, white, and blue. I hate that powder blue. Whoever picked for Air Force One powder blue for the United States of America, never understood that. Made no sense to me. This looks like a great plane. When I did talk to President Trump, he goes, when he was flying back from the G7, he said, oh, this is our last trip on that plane. And I guess the new one's been, you know, fitted for all the security needs, et cetera. This is not dying, this issue. This is what's interesting. The Department of Justice has now referred MLB to the Equal Employment Opportunity Commission now for further investigation after the league warning the Giants players who wrote Bible verses on their baseball cap. It's not like it was even out there that most people can see it. It was just like a personal message in their heart. This is where we stand. We respect other people's right to stand elsewhere. But anyway, so it really started with, you had, I guess, Giants starter Landon Roop and relievers JT Brubaker and Ryan Walker wrote the Bible verses on their caps against the Chicago Cubs. And one said, for example, Genesis 9:12-16, and on his cap, and part of the reference overlapping the rainbow-colored SF logo used for the event. Then MLB steps in. They issue a warning about the future uniform violations. Why is that a violation if it's not a violation for them to take a stand or promote one cause over another? And why are players then forced to maybe put something on their hat that they don't believe? How about we just play ball? How about we stick to the basics? You know, I can't stand all of this political correctness and DEI, you know, mandates. And I'm telling you, there's going to be another tipping point. We had the Bud Light incident, Dylan Mulvaney. You would think people learned from it. They apparently did not learn from it. There's a follow-up article to this. Players on a minor league baseball team in York, Pennsylvania, your state, Linda, refusing to comply with LGBT messaging, and they had to forfeit their game. Now, York Revolution canceled the game against the Southern Maryland Blue Crabs due to an issue with players who were supposed to wear pride jerseys for Pride Night. And in a statement announcing the forfeiture, the team said it was with great disappointment that the New York Revolution have issued important messages to our 11th annual Pride Night on Thursday, June 18th. Unfortunately, several of our players have refused to wear the scheduled Pride Night jersey, and the club decided that hosting the event is more important than forcing players to wear jerseys that they are not comfortable with and playing the game. I mean, you know, this is what frustrates me totally about sports. It shouldn't be about politics in any way, shape, manner, or form. That plane is stunning. Are you looking at that? Wow. That's what Air Force One should look like.
1: It's massive. It is a massive plane.
0: It is massive. Man, president, I think, is going to speak at Joint Base. But let me tell you one thing. The president does love aviation. He loves his planes. And then you can kind of dovetail this into a lot of what we've been talking about in terms of this midterm election year becoming so different than any I can think of in our lifetime, because the Democratic Party has gone so radically hardcore left, and any semblance of the old Democratic Party is now, you know, washed away before our eyes. If Hillary Clinton is asked the question, if you're in Maine, would you vote for Graham Plattner? Well, I don't live in Maine. I live in New York. And she can't speak out against the guy that excoriated women that were victims of sexual assault, that refers to the cops as bastards, that a guy that, you know, tortured a young teenage girl that was talking about suicide online, never mind the Nazi tattoo and everything else in between. I'm a New Yorker. That's not an answer. Chuck Schumer asked 5 times in a row whether or not he's supporting Graham Plattner. We will beat Susan Collins and take back the Senate. Meaning they have no moral clarity. I thought the Democrats can't stand against a guy with a Nazi tattoo and that track record, which is atrocious, even calling his own voters in Maine racist and stupid. I mean, the only thing stupid, if the people of Maine were stupid enough to vote for this guy. But I digress. And then it gets even worse. You have 25% of Democrats that now believe America is worse than average when compared to other countries. What countries are they referring to? What has happened in this party where only 26% of Democrats want to have a flag out for the 4th of July, the 250th anniversary? Why is it that in that same poll, only 29% of Democrats are proud of their country, Republicans closer to 70%? I mean, when they say America's worse than average, where would they like to live? What country is thriving right now more than this one? There isn't one. If anything, Donald Trump has had to take American leadership to a new level because even our allies have abdicated any sense of moral clarity. I mean, we saw this with the whole issue of Iran. I mean, we've watched Europe disintegrate before our eyes. I don't know if Europe can be saved. You know, when I see that they have embraced radical socialism, climate alarmism, they have neglected national security for decades. They don't even want to pay their fair share of NATO. We still pay more than the majority of it. Then they can't even stand against the number one state sponsor of terror to prevent them from getting a nuclear weapon. And then the worst part is they've allowed millions and tens of millions unfettered illegals into their home countries, onto their continent. And all of these people that go there are not assimilating. Hence, I never thought, put that in the category too, that we'd have in my lifetime 100 Sharia courts in Great Britain. You know, I never thought in our lifetime that we'd have no-go zones throughout parts of Europe. We do. We've sent our reporters there. They lie about it and say it's not happening. And how do they possibly recover? And why are people moving to a country if their goal is to instill the values from the country they came from rather than assimilate into, I believe, Western culture, civilization, that is far more in keeping with what I believe is God's intention, which is that we are meant to live in freedom, but you have to embrace freedom to live in it. And it is, you know, and then the 10%, America thinks, Europe thinks that only, or 10% of Europe thinks that America has abandoned them. No, they've abandoned us. They wouldn't let us use their air bases, taking out nuclear weapons sites of the Iranian number one state sponsor of terror. Where is their moral compass? Just like Democrats, where's their moral compass? All right, this is the time, by the way, to stand for what's right, from America's Revolutionary War to Israel's current fight for their survival, which has been ongoing forever. Both nations, we all face moments where we get our courage tested, our resolve tested. Thank God, freedom always endures. You know, Ronald Wilson Reagan said in October of 1985 about Israel, he said, in our talks, we paid special attention to two issues, our commitment to Israel's security and well-being, and our shared desire to move forward together toward a just and lasting peace between Israel and all of its Arab neighbors. A strong, secure Israel is a shared interest. We're celebrating our 250th, the International Fellowship of Christians and Jews. Thank God, because the Iranians, their proxies, have been hitting densely targeted civilian areas with these cluster bombs. Many people have lost their homes. Many people need basic humanitarian assistance, food, water, shelter, clothing. The elderly need medical care. They can't get out of the house. They have their mobile medical clinics. Whatever you can do to help Israel in this moment of need, please donate generously. They've set up a special website. It's called flagpinifcj.org. They'll give you that for free, whether you donate or not, but it's a U.S.-Israeli flagpin. And as you stand for what is right, as Reagan said, freedom one generation away from extinction, we've always got to be vigilant. Quick break. We'll come back. It's Friday. Glad you're with us as we continue.
2: Whether in times of conflict or peace, we keep our law enforcement and military personnel in our prayers. And we ask you, the members of Hannity Nation, to do the same. God bless them. Sean Hannity.
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0: 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Heroes like Fire Captain Andrew Donner, inspired by the bravery of New York City firefighters on 9/11, Andrew devoted his life to serving his community. He rose through the ranks of his fire department, training rigorously and leading with courage. And after a very brave battle, Andrew lost his life to lung cancer caused by occupational toxins. Now, the 25th anniversary of 9/11, Andrew's story is a reminder of the profound impact that day has had on our nation, our heroes, and their families. Andrew leaves behind a beloved wife, Jessica, their sons, his parents, and sister. Now, Tunnel to Towers was able to honor Andrew by paying the Donner family's mortgage. We can help more families like the Donners. 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
0: We're going to dig deep into this Medicaid fraud that has been going on. You know, daycare centers paying out, you know, we have billions and billions of dollars that now institutionalized corruption across many, many states, from Minnesota to California to Ohio, even Pennsylvania, New York. I mean, the typical places, but then places you wouldn't expect. We've got that investigator report coming up. I love that Ken Griffin, I've never met Ken Griffin, don't know Ken Griffin, very wealthy. He's standing strong against Zoran Marxist Kami Mamdani and saying, nope, my $6 billion is going to the free state of Florida. We'll continue.
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21: News. I'm Tom Rigotti. Lebanon remains a potential stumbling block in the deal with Iran.
22: Last night, Hezbollah launched an attack on northern Israel, killing 4 Israeli soldiers in violation of the ceasefire. Israel then launched retaliatory strikes in Lebanon. Recall, a ceasefire in Lebanon was included in the memorandum of understanding Trump signed.
21: Fox's Lucas Tomlinson, Israel and Hezbollah have since announced a ceasefire. Meanwhile, Vice President J.D. Vance fired back at critics of the deal.
1: The United States isn't giving up a cent of money to Iran, and even the economic benefits, the sanctions relief and so forth that comes along with this bargain only happens if the Iranians perform.
21: Vance was supposed to be in Switzerland today for a formal signing ceremony, but that was postponed. USA soccer now underway in Seattle against Australia in the team's second game of the World Cup. The U.S. advances to the knockout round with a win. 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
30: Sun, and showers and a few scattered thunderstorms developing. A 6 on the WOKV weather meter with highs near 90. An evening shower or storm tonight. Partly cloudy skies later tonight, mid to upper 70s. And your Saturday will have a mix of clouds and sun with showers and thunderstorms developing through the day. Highs will be in the upper 80s. Sunday, Father's Day, hot, humid, partly sunny, a widely scattered afternoon thunderstorm, but plenty of dry hours, highs 90 to 95. From the First Alert Weather Center, I'm Action News Jax, Chief Meteorologist Mike Burrish for 104.5 WOKV.
0: All right, 25 now till the top of the hour, 800-941-SEAN. If you want to be a part of the program, man, we've got so much to get to today. I am just stunned and amazed at where we are in terms of the country and the things that we talk about. We keep talking about it all the time. By the way, I want to remind you, our friends at Pure Talk, right now, $34.99 You get unlimited talk and text and high-speed data. 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If you've not made the switch for the same service and saving a ton of money, now is the perfect time, because they will give you an opportunity to round up support for America's Warriors Partnership, which I think is phenomenal on their part. And they will then match that donation dollar for dollar until they hit $250,000. 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And be a proud partner of a company that shares your values, that shares our values. We are now, I think, in a period that is unprecedented in terms of the political atmosphere in the country. A Democratic Party that is now run by the most extreme, radicalized, you know, Democratic Socialists of America, as they call themselves, and one candidate after another in a blue city, blue state, is getting elected, getting support, offering free buses, offering to confiscate money from other people so they will redistribute that money to voters, which would then keep them in power in perpetuity. That's what their goal is. Now, here's an interesting article by Charles Gasparino, smart guy, works for Fox Business, and its headline is, Mamdani's socialist spending spree could bankrupt New York City by November. Now, pay attention to this. Mayor Zoran Marx's commie Mamdani's socialist dream for New York City is now facing a wake-up call in the form of a cash crunch and spiraling borrowing costs from investors who are increasingly alarmed over all of his Marxist redistribution, you know, schemes that he's been putting in place. Mamdani, who has proclaimed that he will, quote, replace the frigidity of rugged individualism with the warmth of collectivism, balanced his $124.7 billion annual budget as required by New York law with a series of gimmicks, so-called one-shot revenue raisers that include delaying some pension payments. Now, the result includes a looming cash shortage that has been signaled by the city controller, Mark Levine. And as a result, and as reported this week, the amount of money that the city has on hand is so alarmingly low that they risk drying up all finances come November. That's not that far away. Quote, my municipal market sources confirm the squeeze. Since the beginning of the year when Mamdani took office, the so-called spread, or the difference between AAA short-term bonds and those issued by New York City with a maturity of 1 year, has jumped nearly 20%. And that skittishness is also reflected in the 13.7% spike in long-dated 10-year debt. The so-called risk premium investors are demanding to finance all of this collectivist warmth. Now, Wall Street analysts say that City Hall has played with delaying payments to nonprofits to ride out the storm, and God knows what else it's going to scramble for in terms of getting funds. In other words, as Margaret Thatcher famously said, socialism is great until you run out of other people's money. And I'll play it later in the program when Ken Griffin, Citadel, has a $200+ million penthouse apartment in New York, and the mayor of New York decides to dox his house and speak how he's going to, there will be punitive action because he doesn't live there full time. He's a Florida resident. Most of his business now has moved down to Florida. And somehow, as if I'm sure, I don't know what the tax bill is, but if you own an apartment that is that expensive, you got to be paying a boatload in property taxes to the city of New York, money that they use. Now, you get Ken Griffin. He was going to invest $6 billion. And he's like, you know what? Forget New York. I'm going to invest this money in my business in Florida, which makes me happy as a Floridian, because I think that gives, you know, an opportunity for more high-paying career jobs down in the free state of Florida. And the reason that Florida keeps prospering, I mean, think about this. And we've had Governor DeSantis on talking about this. In a city of under 10 million people, the budget for just New York City, not New York State, is more than the entire budget for the state of Florida by billions of dollars. And Florida, I promise you, having lived in both places, it has, either one or two top schools in the country, public schools. They have the best infrastructure. They respect law enforcement in this state. They have law and order and safety and security. Doesn't mean they don't have crime. Doesn't mean that, but it is managed much better. And the quality of life also, as I was writing my friends over the winter when they were, you know, basking in 2 feet of snow, I think I made a little bit of fun of Linda. What was the worst snowstorm you had this year?
1: We had a lot. We had over 2.5 feet at one point.
0: 2.5 feet at one point.
1: Now, but I love snow, so you're not going to make me feel bad. I sled. The kids sled.
0: You sled.
1: Everybody sled.
0: You sled in 2 feet of snow.
1: Well, yeah, I got a little hill. You know, we push each other down the hill. It's fun. It's good childhood memories.
0: How do you not sink into the 2 feet of snow? How does it get down the hill?
1: I don't know the aerodynamics of sledding, but I know that it works, and it was a lot of fun.
0: Okay, and the kids loved it.
1: Everybody loved
0: it. Was this like a family outing thing that everyone goes in the backyard and goes sledding with Mom?
1: Well, you can't go anywhere else. You can't drive. You can't do anything. And I'm so clumsy. It's fun just watching me try to get on the dang thing.
0: That's so funny. So CNN, of all places, fake news CNN, actually, they have this polling guru guy, Harry Enten. He's warning that Democratic socialists now are taking over the Democratic Party. Maybe he actually tuned into my show once, but he said they have a chance to knock off Democratic incumbents in Congress. And he goes on to say, in New York, in Vermont, ostensibly, and obviously, there's a D.C. mayor. We've seen it in Pennsylvania as well. The Democratic Socialists seem to be doing considerably better than they used to be, and they have a chance to knock off, in fact, Democratic incumbents in Congress. And the Democratic Socialists of America, that's Mamdani's group, have a plus 17 net favorability rating among Democratic voters. Now, the same Democrats that are polled, only 26% want to fly a flag on July 4th. Only 29% claim that they are proud of America. So these are uncharted waters for politics right now. What I have been saying about the midterm, I stand by, and that is, anybody that's telling you they know, they don't know. This is an environment I have never seen in my entire lifetime where the Democratic Party has gone so hardcore, radical, socialist, communist, left that and any quote moderate, if they do exist, they do so privately with the exception of John Fetterman. And they don't dare take on what they perceive to be the real power structure within their ranks. They wouldn't dare do it. So anyway, they have this lead. 42% of Democrats have a favorable view, only 42% favorable view of capitalism. Socialism, on the other hand, is, he says, up like 2/3 of Democrats now have a favorable view of socialism. And socialism is on the rise in the Democratic Party. Capitalism, he's saying, according to these polls, are on decline. What does that say? Now, I want to tell you about the danger that people face when confronted with these philosophies, because there is something appealing on some level to people when you have elected officials that'll offer you cradle to grave, womb to the tomb, childcare education, daycare, health care, guaranteed government salary, guaranteed government healthy food, cradle to grave, womb to the tomb. Oh, because all of us in life, you feel living in freedom if you choose freedom, which is to find the talent God gave you and work hard and create goods and services that people want, need, and desire. And as a result of your hard work and ingenuity and the grace of God, you get to provide a good living for yourself and your family. And that has created the most amount of wealth of any country ever in the history of mankind. And but there is an appeal among many. Well, I don't ever have to worry about anything. They're going to take care of my kids when they're born. They're going to, you know, they're going to have free daycare and then free early education. And, you know, how good is the educational system done up to this point? We spend more per capita per student than any other country in the industrialized world, with the worst results. So it hasn't, it's not a good track record. Every time socialism, communism, whatever ism that they put on it, name, New Green Deal ism, it always ends the same way. The promises they make are never fulfilled, ever. You end up with more poverty, in spite of all the promises to the contrary, than when you started. And then the worst part of it all is, in the name of providing this false security to people, those politicians, they do it for one very sinister reason. They want you to keep voting him in power, and they will provide your bare necessities. Now, to do that, you're empowering your government, which you should never do, to, at that point, rob from your neighbors. You are basically hiring them to confiscate their hard-earned money. And we've heard a lot lately about, well, you didn't earn that, and nobody can earn $1 billion on their own, and they didn't do it on their own. Obama famously said it back in the day, too. And so they will come, they will take your money, they will confiscate your wealth, and they will build their power base using other people's money, using simple math that there are more people that want free stuff than the people that have created a standard of living second to no other country on the face of the earth. And this is where the deep philosophical divide is. Democrats of old were never like this. Democrats used to be, you know, we've heard of Reagan Democrats, we were Dixie Democrats, all these names that have come up and popped up over the years. They were far more reasonable and conservative. You know, they believed in the Second Amendment. They weren't woke. They weren't pushing for men's rights to play women's sports and be in women's locker rooms. They weren't pushing Obamacare, which was a disaster. I mean, what has government done? What promises have they made that give you all the faith and confidence that the people that run the worst government schools, even though we spend the most amount of money, the Obamacare promise, keep your doctor plan and the average family saves $2,500 a year, or, you know, Social Security is in a lockbox that they raided. Same with, you know, Medicare, Medicaid, wherever you happen to be, needing health care. How has all that worked out? Government, if anything, is the most inefficient way to spend a dollar. And these people are not doing it because they really care about people. They're doing it because they want this power. If Americans elect them, that's the power you're handing over to them. Whatever they're promising you, oh, free buses, Mom Donnie, they're never going to be able to make good on that promise. But this appeal has now consumed like a cancer the entire Democratic establishment party. And nobody dares speaks out against these radicals. And then it gets worse from there, because now the entire party, you know, it's a cancer that has grown on the party. And it takes a little bit of sophistication. You have to think a little bit more deeply on the issues at hand when it comes to this stuff. And I'm just telling you, it's not looking good. Because they just keep growing. Anyway, 800-941-SHAWN is our number if you want to be a part of the program. All right, listen, I want to tell you, ever since I was able to save money, I lived paycheck to paycheck forever in my life. And then in my mid-20s, I was able to save money. I don't know who, but they gave me good advice. They said, diversify your portfolio, put a percentage of money into gold and silver. And I've been doing so ever since. Now, we've tracked the price of the S&P, gold and silver, over the last 5 years. Here are the numbers. Between January 22 and May of 26, you know, there were peaks and valleys, ups and downs, but the results are pretty staggering. The S&P was up 45%. Gold up a whopping 110%. Silver up a staggering 415%. So the question is, are you holding all the right assets? 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
33: A new Air Force One. I'm Carmen Roberts, Fox News. President Trump and the Air Force unveiled the new Boeing 747-8 that will serve as Air Force One. It is a $400 million aircraft gifted to the U.S. by Qatar last year.
34: These planes are much bigger. The other plane was about 35 years old, and it was time.
33: And President Trump speaking at Joint Base Andrews at this time and claiming despite a delay in the planned nuclear talks with Iran, the U.S. still won.
34: And it's 60 days. They have to make a deal. Otherwise, we will do things that won't make them happy. But I don't think it's going to get to that. I think it's going to be very good. Remember, if we do that, then all of a sudden you're not going to have the oil flowing out of the strait too quickly.
33: And the talks got delayed as Israel and Hezbollah renewed fighting, but they have agreed to a ceasefire. After that intense fighting, it left dozens dead. Fox's Max Gordon has more from Dubai.
1: Now, it's important to note that this is not a retreat for Israel from these established security zones in southern Lebanon. And the IDF says that they have every right to defend themselves. And this comes on the heel of heightened fighting in southern Lebanon. Overnight, the IDF reported four soldiers were killed and dozens of Hezbollah fighters died. Lebanon reported 21 people were killed.
33: Catastrophic and life-threatening flooding is unfolding across the south as the remnants of post-tropical storm Arthur dumped days of heavy rain on the area.
4: Now, the millions of people across the south that were affected by the remnant of tropical storm Arthur need to be careful over the weekend. There's still standing water in many communities, and that has to recede. It could take days. It could take over a week in some pockets.
33: And that's Fox Weather's Robert Ray. 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
2: sun, and showers, and a few scattered thunderstorms developing. A 6 on the WOKV weather meter with highs near 90. An evening shower or storm tonight. Partly cloudy skies later tonight, mid to upper 70s. And your Saturday will have a mix of clouds and sun with showers and thunderstorms developing through the day. Highs will be in the upper 80s. Sunday, Father's Day, hot, humid, partly sunny, a wide

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2: 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If you want to be a part of the program, we have covered exhaustively, extensively, I think more than anybody else in the media, this issue of corruption. We now know is institutionalized, and that is you have people that are being taught and politicians turning a blind eye to daycare centers that really don't exist, that don't watch children, or home health companies that don't take care of the indigent, the elderly, people in need. And as Dr. Oz has said many times on this program, we're talking about hundreds of billions of dollars potentially, which is money that would otherwise be spent on Americans that were promised this coverage, but is pushing this program now towards insolvency. It is widespread. It's bigger than Minnesota. It's bigger than California, New York, Illinois, and it may be in the hundreds of billions of dollars, according to Dr. Oz. Now, we have been doing one deep dive analysis after another. We want to get this resolved. Anyway, joining us to discuss, we have Mahek Cook. She's the CEO of American Frontier Strategy. She's kind of like the Nick Shirley with the rest of the country, who's done a great job on this. And also, we have out of Ohio, even a Republican state, they have big problems there. A lot of people ignoring it. They don't want to anger any constituencies that may vote for them. But Ohio auditor, he's now the candidate for attorney general. I know he's being supported by Vivek Ramaswamy in terms of getting to the bottom of this corruption. That's Keith Faber is with us to discuss all the new developments. We have now spent, I think, more time than any other show exposing just how wide, how corrupt the amount of outright stealing that has taken place. You know, we have Nick Shirley, for example. They have the Nick Shirley Act coming up in California, where they want to silence him for exposing daycare centers that don't have kids and exposing these home health organizations that don't take care of anybody. Dr. Oz has pinned the number well over hundreds of billions of taxpayer dollars. By the way, less money that deserving people will be receiving. Institutionalized fraud at a level we've never seen before. We have talked at length about what was going on in Minnesota and the community there, and how people like Tim Walz, according to whistleblowers, and Keith Ellison, how they have both covered it all up, that whistleblowers warned them that all of this was happening. Now, our friend Luke Rosiak testified to James Comer that 94 companies are operating out of one building in Columbus, Ohio, that actually billed $66 million in Medicaid fraud. Let's listen.
3: Well, in one building, we saw 94 companies. There's one landlord that...
4: How many?
3: 94.
4: In one address?
3: Mm-hmm.
4: Wow. You would think a state employee would catch that. I mean, that's... Part of the problem, in my opinion, Mr. Chairman, with Medicaid is it's overwhelmingly federal dollars, but it's administered by the state, so the states aren't as concerned because it's federal money. It's not their money, and it's just... that's a joke, and I'm glad we're doing something about it.
2: Yeah, a joke, we're doing something about it. Here's more Luke Rosiak, who's been on the show many times, testifying that there is a network of Somalis and other people running fraud networks across multiple states. To the degree they have institutionalized this and they're teaching people how to steal directly from the federal government is mind-numbing to me. Mahek Cook is with us. She's the CEO of American Frontier Strategies, political legal analyst. And she has really been the Nick Shirley, if you will, going through every state by state. She's not gotten a lot of credit for her hard work.

0: also the Ohio auditor and now candidate for attorney general. I assume he'll be running with Vivek Ramaswamy, who I'm very fond of. Keith Faber is with us with an update. Let's start with you, Mahook. You have really done a deep dive. You're going deep in the weeds. You're not just going into Minnesota. You're going into Ohio and California, New York and New Jersey and Illinois and any other state that may be involved in this. I understand even Pennsylvania may be involved.
1: Well, Sean, this is really thanks to you. When I started my fraud investigations in Ohio, your show on primetime on Fox took the call, took the news, and took it to the airways. That's the only reason the governor in Ohio started panicking and people started responding. There are tons of whistleblowers in the state of Ohio that had constantly knocked on government's door and continued to say there's fraud. It's the Nepalese, Somali, and Bhutanese community. They have found a way to infiltrate by claiming fake home health care systems. It's up to millions, if not billions of dollars in the state of Ohio. And to date, Sean, I have to tell you, the governor's office took 5 months to respond to a public records request on how much are we spending on home health care for the last 10 years, for the last 5 years. Okay, give me the last 3 years. Their response after 5 months was, we subcontract this to a private contractor, so we don't know. You have to go ask them. That's how they're treating our dollars. And it was only because the Daily Wire came in here and we had a national embarrassment that people are finally taking attention. The only leader in Ohio that actually has looked at fraud and has the data to back it up is Keith Faber, who'll be our next attorney general. And I think what we're seeing in states, Sean, is there is a lack of political will. There are millions to billions of dollars that are going out without audits. There are individuals on the Republican and Democrat side that have just taken for granted that federal dollars are going to keep pouring in, but haven't really checked to see if the people on the other side really need the funding. And I'll tell you right now, the Bhutanese, Somali, and Nepalese community, they have started packing their bags and going to Pennsylvania because Pennsylvania has lax laws. And to date, the state of Ohio has refused to even do audits of businesses closing since December when I flagged this issue. So we're dealing with national fraud. It's not just in closed borders like Ohio and California and Minnesota. It is rampant in every state. But there's a lack of political will today.
0: Mahek, I got to tell you something. I don't care if it's Republican. I don't care if it's a Republican state. I don't care if it's a Democratic state. I do not like people stealing from American taxpayers. Dr. Oz on this program is estimating hundreds of billions of dollars in institutionalized fraud. And the sad reality, you mentioned the politics behind this. As people like Keith Ellison and Tim Walz, Tampon Tim, were warned about all of this by whistleblowers, they turned a blind eye. And the reason is obvious, is they don't want to alienate what has become a large voting contingency and a large voting block in their states and alienate them. So they just ignore it, you know, to the detriment of American taxpayers and Americans that are deserving of the benefits that they've all been promised.
1: Right. Sean, you nailed it. But it's Republicans, too. I don't care what the category of individual is. You are stealing from American tax dollars. This isn't my full-time job when I went to go knock on doors and receive the death threats I've received, but it's because our politicians and our governor refused to put boots on the ground to see that there were vacant offices, empty offices, no staffing, a few people that didn't even speak English. I mean, you're thinking about millions of dollars going into these buildings, and where is it going? So it is a huge injustice, and that's the only reason I started knocking on doors and asking questions, and I'm not going to give up the fight because I think it's in the billions of dollars as we're struggling still to get us out of Biden's economy. And there's a lack of political will. We need a new change. We need leadership in all these states where people actually want accountability or they need to get the heck out of government, Sean.
0: I totally agree with you. Now, Ohio auditor, now campaign, now candidate for attorney general, Keith Faber is with us. I don't care that Ohio is a red state. I don't care one bit. Why is it this governor hasn't taken a hold of this, Mike DeWine, and fix this? I know that Vivek Ramaswamy will do that much. Had him on TV last night. Why hasn't this governor taken this on?
2: Well, in part, Sean, anytime you have a big government program, you know there's going to be opportunities for waste, fraud, and abuse. We've been identifying this in the auditor's office going back to 2000. And unfortunately, I think the governor either hasn't gotten the message because his internal bureaucrats have tried to keep it from him, or frankly, they've turned a blind eye because, look, it's a big government program. It's $40 billion a year. What's a couple hundred million here, a couple hundred million there? Well, in our latest audit, we just flagged what could be $4.4 billion in ineligible people for Medicaid being on the Medicaid rolls in Ohio. And it's not hard to fix this. And by the way, this isn't the beneficiaries necessarily that are making a profit on this. It's the Medicaid managed care organizations. It's the providers. They're the ones who are profiting out of this. And that's why I think it changes the dynamic when you have these big government programs that don't have proper controls. Look, I say as auditor all the time, my job is to audit the programs and look for control weaknesses. It is the department. It is the administrator's job to ferret out provider abuse and to ferret out beneficiary abuse. As an auditor, I alert Ohioans to where the problems are. We've issued 7 different reports identifying billions of dollars of waste, fraud, and abuse. But as attorney general, I'll prosecute them and bring them to justice.
0: Well, I want that to happen. What has the governor's reaction been when you bring it to his attention there?
2: Well, it's been mixed. Early on, the governor's people were nothing to see here. I literally testified in front of a state legislative committee, and the Medicaid director got up after me and said, well, we think the auditor's exaggerating the problem. We're aware of some of this, but look, it was the third time we had told them about people that were registered for Medicaid in multiple states, and the federal government had told them the same thing. Now, lo and behold, we find a year later, it's upwards of $4.4 billion. The other thing, we're having some of the same problems, but heck, we have had to go into, for example, the agency that regulates child care in Ohio. As auditor, I have access, in theory, by law, to all of the same data that any state government employee has. Unfortunately, we've had to issue subpoenas, and then I had to recently issue grand jury subpoenas to get data from the Department of Children and Youth Services, the same people who are stonewalling the heck.
0: Look, well, let me ask you, you're on the inside of all of this. Great. And but for Mahek and but for our coverage and Oz's very powerful voice, would the governor have paid attention at all if it had not been made public?
2: Look, I want to believe the answer is yes. But unfortunately, the biggest thing that happened to make people start paying attention to this Medicaid stuff in Ohio was his director of a long time. Most of his administration left. The new guy he brought in is a guy who seems to care about this. He has been very responsive to the stuff. But again, that was the change that happened within the last 6 months that started, frankly, opening us to being able to look at some of this stuff. The other thing that's a big turn, Sean, is Vice President Vance's fraud task force and the fact that we have really good U.S. attorneys in Ohio now and a really responsive FBI who is now going and responding to this. When I first started hearing about this stuff in Minnesota back in December, before it was even public, I called up the U.S. attorney for the Southern District of Ohio and said, hey, I want to put a work group together. And on Saturday, he called me back and said, Keith, let's do it. Let's have your first assistant, my first assistant get together and start digging into some of this. As auditor, I've convicted 165 public officials. Now, these are government people for lying, stealing, and cheating with government money. I have prosecutors and can do that. But I don't have the direct jurisdiction to go after Medicaid fraud and to go after beneficiaries and providers. That's exclusively in the Attorney General's office. But hey, we went to the feds and said, the feds have authority. Let's work with them to go get this done.
0: Well, it's amazing that we're at this point in time. Mahek, let me ask you a final question because you're deep in the weeds in all of these states. We're talking about hundreds of billions of dollars potentially. Where does this end? And I only have about 30 seconds.
1: Sean, it doesn't. I think it's going to be something we continue to chase until we're able to doge these programs, make sure only U.S. citizens qualify. There needs to be very heavy-handed regulations and laws. And then we need enforcement top down from the feds to the states, because you're seeing state governments today using federal money and bucking the system. And the answer to your question is no. Mike DeWine would have not done anything but for your coverage and the continuous political will of certain leaders in our state like Keith Faber and citizens like me continuing to push, because he was on notice. I personally called him to tell him there were issues, but that's what we need, top-down leadership from feds like Dr. Oz and others to pass legislation all the way to the state, cut off federal funding until you prove citizenship and actually have audits in place. Otherwise, we're back to square one with the new administration. We can't continue to funnel money for this type of activity. It's illegal, and I don't want our dollars going to Somalia and some of these other countries to fund terrorism, because that's what's happening today, Sean.
0: Okay, I'm asking both of you, do not stop what you're doing. Mahek Cook, thank you. Also Attorney General candidate, now Ohio Auditor Keith Faber. Keep it up. We will update as necessary as this continues to unfold. Appreciate the hard work that you're both doing. Thank you.
1: Thank you.
3: America listens to Sean Hannity. And he's on. Right now.
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0: You know, everybody needs to protect their name, their finances, their reputation. And there are so many scammers out there and identity thieves. For example, I bet everybody hearing my voice right now, you have gotten a fake text about some loan that you never applied for. 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Just send us information. 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
4: But it takes about the same time to create a dropout. 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Studies show that...
5: Fox News, I'm John Saucier. Four IDF soldiers killed in an Iranian-backed Hezbollah attack in southern Lebanon overnight. It comes as Israel and Hezbollah have agreed to a ceasefire starting today. South Carolina Congressman Ralph Norman on Fox Business.
6: As we've seen, Netanyahu has been in favor of the 60-day moratorium, if it works. But, you know, with the four Israelis that they killed in Lebanon, it's not a good start.
5: Vice President J.D. Vance postponing a trip to Switzerland for talks that were scheduled to begin today. A powerful tornado ripping through Effingham County, Illinois last night, causing significant structural damage to homes and businesses around the region. Chief Deputy Sheriff Travis Bergenkamp on Fox Weather.
7: The reality of what lies ahead has set in. 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
19: Sun, and showers and a few scattered thunderstorms developing. A 6 on the WOKV weather meter with highs near 90. An evening shower or storm tonight. Partly cloudy skies later tonight, mid to upper 70s. And your Saturday will have a mix of clouds and sun with showers and thunderstorms developing through the day. Highs will be in the upper 80s. Sunday, Father's Day, hot, humid, partly sunny, a widely scattered afternoon thunderstorm, but plenty of dry hours, highs 90 to 95. From the First Alert Weather Center, I'm Action News Jax, Chief Meteorologist Mike Burrish for 104.5 WOKV.

0: hold Sam accountable to you every day. 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
1: All right, 25 now till the top of the hour this Friday. 800-941-SHAWN, our number. You want to be a part of the program. 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All right, let's get to our busy, busy telephones. Charlie in the great state of Ohio, the Buckeye State. Charlie, you're on the Sean Hannity Show. Hi.
2: Hey, Sean, the 60 days we gave Iran to get things cleaned up, I know their leadership scattered a little bit, but why 60 and not just 30 days?
1: Because I'll tell you why I think so. I think that, you know, it's very real that there is an intramural struggle between hardliners and the more political leadership within Iran. I have been told specifically that, you know, to get messages back and forth, it's not like getting on a cell phone and talking to the son of the now dead supreme leader, that they are in hiding, that there are couriers involved. So communications in the traditional sense are dead for them. They're all deathly afraid that they're going to get crushed. I mean, we've done so much damage. We've achieved so much in such a short period of time. And the president has a lot of things on his plate that he's got to balance. He's juggling everything. He's juggling an economy. He's juggling gas prices. He's juggling inflation. He's juggling, you know, a midterm election coming up. He's got a lot going on. And of course, we have, you know, 12 million unvetted Biden-Harris Mayorkas illegals that are in the country. And so that makes things even more complicated. So I'm just not as worried as other people are, maybe because I know Donald Trump so well. And, you know, when he keeps repeating, I'll bomb the living hell out of them. Why would anyone doubt it after all that he's done up to this point? I have a hard time with that.
2: Right. Right. So we're not dragging our feet here saying we're just taking it slow and being careful.
1: I think the president has many balls in the air. He has assessed the situation as in terms of nuclear, which has been number one for him, as completely contained, under control. He can finish whenever he wants. And now he's got other jobs he's got to worry about. And I don't really have a problem with it, considering that I know in his heart that he'd have no problem if they pull any nonsense to hit him. He was hitting them last week and threatening to hit them even harder. So I'm not that worried about it.
2: Well, thank you very much for your reply.
1: All right, my friend. God bless you, Charlie. You have a great weekend in Ohio. Let's stay in Ohio. Ross is next. Another Buckeye. Ross, how are you? Glad you called.
3: Hey, I was just having a little concern about, and you don't hear anybody say anything about it. What if President Trump drops the blockade? Who's to stop Russia and China from pulling in there and starting their own blockade?
1: I don't think they... Well, first of all, they're too dependent on the Strait of Hormuz, far more than us. We're not dependent on it at all for a big percentage of the lifeblood of their economy, which is energy. So it would not be in their best interest to do so. So I don't see that as a concern at all. If you look at world reaction, the world is kind of breathing a sigh of relief. The world, you know, at one point we got to $126 for a barrel of oil. Last I checked, I think we're at 72, 73, 74, some number there. And so that gives all these countries, and we're doing the best out of any industrialized country right now and doing better than China and doing better than Russia economically. And I just think this now gives a runway for the president's economic policies to now flourish. And you know what? I think it's important that Americans begin to see the benefits from the first year of this second term and the benefits of the largest tax cuts in history, the benefits of energy dominant policies, the benefits of trillions in manufacturing deals for semiconductors and pharmaceuticals and rare earth and automobiles. I want to see all of this get online and get online sooner than later so people in your great state of Ohio can have high-paying career jobs.
3: You just never hear anybody say anything about what they move in and stop whoever, to just let whoever they went through and stop us.
1: Yeah, well, you know, look, we always have to be on guard. You know, unfortunately, you have to see the world and you have to see truth and you have to see reality.
3: Right.
1: And I know it's hard for good people to wrap their minds around the aspect that evil does exist. But, you know, I always reference the last 100 years of human history, the last century, and over 100 million dead souls. In the name of some ism, some fanaticism, Mao, Stalin, Hitler, Mussolini, Tojo, Pol Pot, evil exists. You know, I was watching Tim Tebow. He was on with Brett Baer the other night, and he had a map of all of where people are targeting children for sex trafficking. They've identified over 500,000 people. Now, if you don't think evil, if that's evil, how do you then define evil? You hurt a child. That is the quintessential definition of evil to me. So anyway, Ross, appreciate you, man. You have a great weekend. Happy Friday to you. Let us say hi to Philip. He's in the great state of Texas. Happy Friday. God bless Texas. Philip, what's going on?
4: Thank you for taking my call, Mr. Hannity.
1: Mister, I'm getting old.
4: I was reading on Fox News where Senator Cruz and Senator Cantwell came together for a bipartisan bill to save college football and got it passed out of the Senate committee. And I'm sitting here thinking, I know we need to save college football from itself, but on the grand scheme of things of what this country needs and what our Senate needs to be concentrating on, I just find that extremely sad that that's the only thing we can agree on. And then we've got 54 Republican senators who can't come together and agree that we need to pass the SAVE Act to save our democracy and our elections so we have this great country to keep going. And I'm just floored. On a scale of 1 to 100 on top 100 things we need to be working on in the country, saving college football is number 100.
1: And I don't disagree with you. Why anybody would oppose proof of citizenship, why they'd ever oppose voter ID or any of the other integrity measures I think every state should adopt, which I've regurgitated a million times. I won't repeat it here. The only conclusion I can come to is they want a system they can exploit. They want a system that takes away integrity. And it makes me question what their motives are. I suspect they're nefarious.
4: Well, I just think it's sad that the Republican Party can't even come to an agreement to do this.
1: Let me ask you this. What do you think should happen with paying players college football?
4: You know what? I don't have a problem giving them a stipend as long as it's the same stipend across every university. This stuff where they are paying them millions of dollars for their logo and stuff and you know, and all this NIL money and this portal that they can just change from team to team to team to team. You know, they're ruining the sport, and I'm part of the SEC, and the SEC and the Big Ten, they're going to ruin it for the rest of the country. And I don't watch pro sports anymore because of all the politics and the DEI and all that stuff going on. And college football's last thing of pure sports, and they're going to ruin that. But at the end of the day, it's entertainment, Sean. And I would much rather see my senators coming together and doing what they can to save this and fix this country.
1: You know, at the end of the day, I don't have a problem with athletes being compensated, especially for gladiator sports like football, because many of them, the 96-7%, will never make it to the pros, and they really sacrifice their bodies in those four college years of playing, and the schools make a fortune off of college football. With that said, if you're going to have bidding wars, there's going to be 5, 6, 7 schools that are always going to be at the top, and nobody else will be able to compete because those schools will have the most money. And I think it'll take a lot of the fun out of college football.
4: Absolutely.
1: All right, my friend, God bless you. Appreciate you. 800-941-SHAWN if you want to be a part of the program.
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1: Let not your heart be troubled.
0: Well, I appreciate it. Sometimes it is trouble, to be honest.
1: Yeah, to coin your phrase. And
0: by the way, you want to laugh. You know, there are moments in my life, and we work hard, and I'm so grateful to do what I do. But there's some days like everything seems to be cascading down on me at once. And I've often thought, maybe I should go to Montana. Maybe I should get a little baby ranch. Maybe I should raise some cows. Maybe I should just have a different worldview, because I admire people that live that life so much. I envy it in many ways, but I'm blessed with the life I have. Don't misunderstand.
1: Oh, yes. And it's good to reconnect with you, because my wife and I saw you at your first event in Chicago many years ago. And it's good to hear your voice on a day-to-day basis. You have become,
0: oh, thank you.
1: You have become to us the great Rush Limbaugh. And
0: nobody can replace Rush. Nobody can. But we all just have to up our game.
1: Yes, but here's the reason for my call. The other day you were talking about patriotism and how people were raising other flags and decrying the United States of America. And I want to tell you a little story here very, very quickly, because I know you're running out of time. My father died in 1991. He was a hero in World War II. He hit Omaha Beach all the way to the river in Germany, 29th Division, 3rd Army, Patton Army. Battle of the Bulge, all the rest of that stuff, 2 Purple Hearts, the Bronze Star, the Silver Star. And when he passed, I called the Department of the Army. I called the VFW. I called the American Legion. I called all of anybody that I could think of to present at least a flag to my mother during the funeral. None of them.
0: Please don't tell me they didn't return your call. Please don't tell me that.
1: The people that I talked to, nobody showed up. They said they were too busy. Now, when you get somebody like that, now there were only a few members of the 29th Division that actually made it from Omaha Beach to the river in Germany. I can prove all of this. I carry his dog tag with me next to my license because I'm so proud of what he did. Now, the end of the story is my mother was about to sing for a marriage at the Lutheran Church in Norwood Park, Illinois. And she received from the Department of the Army a telegram that said that my father was missing in action in the Battle of the Bulge. She continued and sang for that wedding, even though she was very depressed. These were patriots. They were tough people, and they were forgotten a little bit. And my dad suffered for decades from the injuries that he sustained from World War II, you know, an incision all the way up his spine, all the rest of that stuff. But they still fought on, no matter what. I have stories.
0: I'm just looking at the clock. I don't want to stop you at all. But I will tell you, my father, too, fought 4 years in the Pacific. They were the greatest generation. Those guys that slammed the beaches at Normandy, guys like your dad, guys like my dad. And they, unfortunately, this country's memory is too short. It is sad that we don't acknowledge, recognize, support the families. I mean, it's unforgivable that nobody showed up after all that your father did, all the medals of courage, freedom, valor, everything in between. It's just wrong. I mean, there's no other way to put it. You know, I'm going to make sure that this doesn't happen anymore. But I appreciate it, John. God bless you and your wife. God bless your dad. What a great American hero. 800-941-SEAN is our number. You know, speaking of heroes, born on America's darkest day, 9/11/01, the Tunnel to Towers Foundation, they have been helping American heroes ever since. And that means heroes like Fire Lieutenant Michael Wells. Now, inspired by the heroism of firefighters on 9/11, well, Michael then felt a calling to pursue his dream of serving his community as a firefighter. He would devote 14 years to his fire department, rise to the rank of lieutenant, save lives. He earned the badge of honor for his bravery. And despite Michael's courage and faith, sadly, he lost his battle with occupational cancer, leaving behind his wife, their three children, but also a legacy of love and service to his country and community. Now, this is the 25th anniversary year of 9/11. 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Please go to their website, the letter T, the number two, the letter T.org, Tunnel to Towers Foundation.

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9: President gets a new ride. I'm Carmen Roberts, Fox News. President Trump unveils a new Air Force One, a converted Qatari jet that the U.S. spent about $400 million retrofitting and modifying.
10: There will never be one like this. This is very unique. This is considered the world's most luxurious plane when it was built.
9: The unveiling a short time ago at Joint Base Andrews. The president also spoke about the delayed talks between the U.S. and Iran over the nuclear program negotiations and renewed fighting overnight in Lebanon. Also some confusion about the Strait of Hormuz after Iran's Revolutionary Guard warned it was closed. President Trump says that's not true. The ships are still flowing through the strait.
10: There were a lot of them, about 700 of them, and they're pouring out. The oil is all over the place.
9: Earlier, the president had some harsh words for critics who compared his deal with the one made by then-President Obama. Fox's Lucas Tomlinson has more from the White House.
11: President Trump saying his style of negotiation is with 13,000 airstrikes and a months-long naval blockade. And also taking a true social to post the following, the president writing, "The war has diminished Iran. It doesn't any longer have an air force, a navy, anti-aircraft equipment, radar, or practically anything else. And yet the Democrats say that Iran is better off now than it was 4 months ago."
9: Israel and Hezbollah have agreed to a ceasefire, but Israel is warning it will respond if attacked again. And U.S. crude finished about 1% higher today, around $77.50 a barrel. Meantime, Wall Street is closed today for Juneteenth. And Luigi Mangione reverses course. His lawyers now say they will not use a psychiatric defense at his New York murder trial for the killing of UnitedHealthcare CEO Brian Thompson. This is just one day after signaling that they had pled to argue extreme emotional disturbance. The trial is set for September. 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
24: Heavy showers and thunderstorms into this evening will be gradually ending overnight as temperatures settle into the 70s. A 6 on the WOKV weather meter. A mix of clouds and sun for Saturday, and once again, midday through afternoon, heavy showers and thunderstorms develop with highs in the upper 80s. Sunday, more sunshine and hotter temperatures. Still the chance for a widely scattered afternoon storm, but plenty of dry hours for Father's Day with highs reaching the low 90s. And then hot to start the new work week on Monday and Tuesday. It'll be partly sunny, only an isolated afternoon storm as temperatures reach well into the 90s each day. With your First Alert Forecast, I'm Action News Jack's Chief Meteorologist Mike Burrish for 104.5 WOKV.
25: We'll all be flying higher than a jetliner. And if you want a little bang in your yin yang, come along.
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27: But I'm not a Mainer. I'm a New Yorker.
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1: Storms into this evening will be gradually ending overnight as temperatures settle into the 70s. A 6 on the WOKV weather meter. A mix of clouds and sun for Saturday, and once again, midday through afternoon, heavy showers and thunderstorms develop with highs in the upper 80s. Sunday, more sunshine and hotter temperatures. Still the chance for a widely scattered afternoon storm, but plenty of dry hours for Father's Day with highs reaching the low 90s. And then hot to start the new work week on Monday and Tuesday. It'll be partly sunny, only an isolated afternoon storm as temperatures reach well into the 90s. Each day. With your first alert forecast, I'm Action News Jax's Chief Meteorologist Mike Burrish for 104.5 WOKV.
2: We'll all be flying higher than a jetliner. And if you want a little bang in your yin yang, come along.
3: If you were a Mainer, would you pull the lever?
4: But I'm not a Mainer. I'm a New Yorker.
5: All deportation is wrong. Is that something you still believe?
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10: 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That's Front Page Magazine. It goes on to describe how, if you read the executive congressional report from the Judicial Accountability Project, here's what they found. Capitol Hill was quiet when we got there. Neither house was in session. Hallways, office buildings, 2 days later filled with lobbyists and special interest groups, deserted. And there they are on the ground, and seeking out the few members that may be back early on the way in. This article, by the way, written by Daniel Greenfield, who'll join us in a second, goes on to say that, and this is the David Horowitz Center, our old friend David, God bless his soul, but they were explosive, but not in the way the machine would pick it up. And he tells this entire story about how ever since President Trump has taken office, there has been the use and abuse and corruption and weaponization of the Department of Justice. And sadly, all these judicial groups, all of these lawsuits, anytime Donald Trump tries to do anything, they take him straight to court. It doesn't matter that he'll lose the first time, the second time, the third time, win on the fourth turn. And if nothing else, they're just obstructionists preventing the president, a duly elected president, from doing the job that he was hired to do. So fast forward a little bit. That's where David Horowitz's Freedom Center developed a judicial accountability project. The idea is to break this stalemate, restore a framework of constitutional government, and they're on a mission to stop judicial activism and get the wheels of justice moving again. I don't know how you do it when you get liberal presidents. They put in judicial activists because they know what they can't get done at the ballot box or legislatively. They will use activist judges to do their work for them. Anyway, this all emerged out of a conversation with our old friend Louis Gohmert, who's going to join us also. And like a lot of important exchanges, you know, this happened on the sidelines. What does the Constitution say about judges who had once served as a state judge himself? The judges shall hold their offices during good behavior. Is there anything that can be done? Anyway, joining us, CEO of the David Horowitz Freedom Center, former with us, and that's Daniel Greenfield, also Congressman Louis Gohmert.

0: Toby Gohmert, how long has it been, sir?
1: It's been too long. It's great to be talking to you, Sean. Thank you.
0: Do you miss Congress?
1: Only when I want to yell at people that are messing up the country.
0: Which means every minute of every day.
1: Quite a bit. Absolutely. Yeah.
0: Daniel, let's start with you. Tell us how the origins of this, and is this really something that can be accomplished and achieved?
2: Well, the judicial branch was supposed to be the weakest of the three branches of government. It's now the strongest because any one of 677 judges can override the president. And we get this headline every single week. Federal judge blocks President Trump on this. Federal judge blocks President Trump on that. And it's really the fault of Congress. Congress is supposed to have oversight over the judiciary, not just, you know, when you have the Senate doing its advise and consent thing with nominees. It's supposed to continue that. Right now you have judicial abuses happening on a constant basis, including straight up criminal behavior. I mean, everybody's heard the story about Judge Eleanor Ross, who was having sex in her chambers with a police official, and the judicial disciplinary system gave her a private reprimand in the file. So we have all sorts of abuses happening. The judiciary is failing to conduct discipline. That means it's the job of Congress to step in and actually discipline judges.
0: Well, I mean, we can't even get Republicans to agree on the SAVE Act, which would be proof of citizenship and voter ID. You know, Louis Gohmert, you worked in that bureaucratic institution. You know, it's like moving a glacier for crying out loud. And there's not exactly men and women in either party. There's plenty that don't have any moral conviction, won't take any stands. They just care about the next election campaign.
1: Well, you're right about that. But the beauty of what we're proposing, this doesn't require the Senate. In fact, we talked to Ted Cruz and Senator Grassley, among others. The Senate actually tried to get in Boasberg and another judge and invited them. They wanted to question them. They said, no, we're not coming. And I said, well, couldn't you subpoena them? And Senator Grassley said, it takes 60 votes from the Senate floor to do that. And he said, what does it take in the House? And I said, no, it only takes a majority of the Judiciary Committee to do that. He said, it's going to have to be the House. And that's all it takes, Sean. It takes a majority of the Judiciary Committee issue the subpoena, force these judges to come in and testify, and ask them about their bad behavior, because it is atrocious. Some of these things, they're violating the law, and certainly violating ethical standards, and that will require a majority of the Judiciary Committee. And that won't happen until people light up the phones, light up the emails, and say, look, you've got a majority of the House, you've got a majority of the Judiciary Committee, subpoena these judges. And we have got people that will do that, but people have got to be heard. There's no Congress meeting in August or in October. And it's got to be done now to rein these people in. But that's the only way it's going to happen, is to call them in, get them under oath, get them on the hot seat, and just tear into them.
0: Okay, why does the cynic in me, and maybe, Daniel, you can answer this question, not think that Republicans will ever do that?
2: Well, bottom line is you actually have to create pressure. So that's why we launched the Judiciary Accountability Project. We assembled a database of judges and their abuses. And I mean, there's outrageous stuff here, like Jeffrey Epstein's lawyer, who went on to be the judge that signed off on the Mar-a-Lago search warrant. You have to bring some of these people in, actually create a scene, create something that will mobilize pressure on Congress to actually act. That's why we're talking about bringing some of these judges in, creating that kind of awareness.
0: Who would have the authority to subpoena them?
1: The Judiciary Committee would be the prime candidate. Now, Jamie Comer, you know, he's a good friend of yours and mine, and Jamie said, hey, if the Judiciary Committee doesn't want to do it, I sure would love to subpoena them. But it should be Judiciary Committee first.
0: Well, that's Jim Jordan. Have you spoken to Jim?
1: Yeah, and he had some concerns that if we subpoenaed the judges, that, gee, when the Democrats get in the majority next time, they may try to impeach Clarence Thomas and Alito and Kavanaugh. But But this,
0: well, now they're talking about packing the courts, and then they're also talking about instilling an age limit to get rid of the conservatives on the court.
1: Right. But we got to do this now because there's no choice. We have got to do this. And I think if we do this, that all of the things that President Trump's trying to do will get done, and it will ensure that the far left doesn't take over like they want to do.
0: You know, my biggest fear is if you can't get Republicans to rally around proof of citizenship for voting and rally around voter ID and take a stand, it just kind of takes the wind out of my lungs, Daniel, that I'd love to sit here and tell you I'm optimistic, but I'm not. I'm not going to lie to this audience.
2: No, there's no optimism. I took over from David Hurwitz, was my mentor. He wasn't an optimist. He knew it was a really hard battle, and those are the kinds worth fighting. We don't think this is just going to happen magically, but if we don't push for it, then there's really no hope at all.
0: Well, are we going to live through, if Democrats get back in power, Louis Gohmert, you know, a novel legal theory that takes a legal NDA and turns it into this 34 felony count with no jurisdiction and a venue that is hostile to Donald Trump and convicts him on all 34 counts, which was insane?
1: Yeah, I don't know that we do live through that again. And that's why that's the beauty of this, though. It only takes a majority of the Judiciary Committee to call these people in, to rein them in. And you get them under oath, and if they lie under oath, those kind of things, that's the beauty of this. It's just a majority of the Judiciary Committee. It doesn't take the senators. And if it's bad enough, then it takes a majority of the Judiciary Committee to move forward with impeachment. So that's not a big ask, Sean. That's the beauty of this. It's why people ought to be optimistic about it. And so it's just one step at a time. But this is a big step in reining them in. And I think it would help get the things we need reined in and accomplished before the November election.
0: I appreciate both of you. Louis Gohmert, we miss you, my friend. Also, Daniel Greenfield, thank you, sir. I have Linda's favorite story coming up in a minute. Then we'll get to your calls, 800-941-SEAN, this Friday as we continue.
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0: Hey, before the burgers hit the grill, fireworks, they light up the sky, take a few minutes to remember that Independence Day, you know what? 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
9: My name is Ariel. 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

0: Linda, when I was going through my massive pile of information today, I thought of you. Tulsi Gabbard, her last day as Director of National Intelligence. Oh, what did she release? Anthony Fauci, your pal, your friend, the guy you love so much. Everything, by the way, we exposed on this program. All of the emails that were going on in late December, just before COVID, the full knowledge, the panic phone calls late into the night and text messages, is they knew from the very beginning. Fauci himself gave millions of dollars to fund the Wuhan lab research. Again, Eco Health Alliance, money that originally came from his department. And, you know, and now all of a sudden, all these years later, no chance of accountability because of a pardon. Now we find out. How sad.
1: It's not just sad. It's a cover up. There's too many people that got in bed and got a payoff. And I think if we actually started to do the research we're supposed to do, we would get accountability. Now, I know that he got a pardon from Joe Biden's auto pen, and he wasn't going to be able to be held accountable in the way we wanted him to. But the civil suits are still there, and we can still fry his ass and take him down for everything that he did. So many people died alone, weren't able to see their loved ones, weren't able to say goodbye. And that's on his head. It's not ours. And he let his number two take the fall as well. Everybody's taking a fall but Fauci. And since he's so short, it shouldn't be that hard of a fall for him. We should knock him over pretty easy, in my humble opinion.
0: One of the biggest scandals ever in this country's history. And nobody wanted to hear it. The people that came under fire were people like us and the doctors on the front line that were offering hope, lifelines, suggestions that ended up being proven scientifically effective. Everything from HCQ, there's been so many studies that show taken early, hydroxychloroquine would mitigate symptoms if you took it. We had Dr. Fareed was on this program. We had Dr. Oz on this program. How many other doctors did we have on this program?
1: Dr. Brian Tyson. But remember what happened to Fareed
0: and Tyson. Robert Malone, who created the technology.
1: They had to fight for their licenses, Sean. They took them to court. They wanted to completely rip them of their medical license because they wanted to find an alternative to save lives. Since when is it a bad thing to try to save lives? Did everybody else skip the Hippocratic Oath? Is that the problem in today's America?
0: I don't think that, look, there's been a lot of times this show has been attacked and people want it canceled and boycotting and, you know, doing everything they can do to silence me. I don't think there was ever any more pressure being brought to bear on me and this show. You know, you lived it with me, for me to tell people how to handle COVID. And then they were demanding that I release my personal status as it comes to COVID, which, by the way, I wouldn't have had a problem ever doing until they started demanding that I do it. Then I had a problem.
1: Yeah, because
0: I wouldn't
1: they were
0: do
1: lunatics.
0: It.
1: They were COVID-19 jab sycophants. They were all nuts. Nobody wanted to look at science. Nobody wanted to look at research. The second you said, where did you get your sample? Who did you test it on? Oh, by the way, this didn't go through the FDA because you had an EUA. That it was all one of these things that you had to have a conversation about facts, and they wouldn't let it happen.
0: The very guy, Robert Malone, who invented the technology to even allow for the creation of the mRNA vaccine, said it's not finished. It's not ready. However, if you're older, this disease is impacting older people. It should not be for children. Children didn't need to be masked up. They didn't need to be taken out of school.
1: Sean, I got news for you. I still see people with those stupid masks on riding in their cars alone. You know what? You need a room with padding, bro. Like, we're done. Come on.
0: All right, let me tell you something. You want to open your business? Great idea. And you're excited. You want to do it as quickly as possible. What do you find out? You need this insurance and then that insurance. And then that means usually dealing with one broker, 10 brokers, 15 brokers. I mean, it's worse than dealing with the healthcare system. And thank God the entire industry is being transformed due to our friends at supersure.com. I've spent hours with them and they have come up with their own innovative advanced AI software program. It is a game changer and they're willing to show you what they have built out and it will blow you away. It is so impressive. They have now taken insurance to the next generation. And for example, for free, no obligation, if you want to open a business, you've opened your business, you have insurances already, they will take every policy you have, run it through their AI innovative design software program, and within minutes, it will spit out in plain English exactly what will be covered for your business, what's not covered for your business. 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
6: It's about the same time to create a dropout. And the difference between a child becoming one or the other could be me. Or it could be you. Studies show that if we...
7: News, I'm Tom Graham. Fighting between Israel and Iranian-backed Hezbollah militants in Lebanon is halted for now. That conflict and the recent escalation of violence is threatening to derail the recent peace deal between the U.S. and Iran.
8: The memorandum of understanding that was signed between the U.S. and Iran calls for an end of fighting in Lebanon, but overnight, battles between Hezbollah and Israel left four IDF soldiers dead.
7: Fox's Max Gordon there. Much of the Deep South inundated following relentless rains from the remnants of Tropical Storm Arthur. There's been flooding in parts of Texas, Louisiana, and Mississippi. Rivers still rising near the Gulf Coast.
9: We started putting sandbags down in South Mississippi early on, and as well as getting our Mississippi Task Force teams, the Swift Water Rescue teams, getting them pre-staged.
7: Colonel Steve McCraney.
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15: Heavy showers and thunderstorms into this evening will be gradually ending overnight as temperatures settle into the 70s. A 6 on the WOKV weather meter. A mix of clouds and sun for Saturday. And once again, midday through afternoon, heavy showers and thunderstorms develop with highs in the upper 80s. Sunday, more sunshine and hotter temperatures. Still the chance for a widely scattered afternoon storm, but plenty of dry hours for Father's Day with highs reaching the low 90s. And then hot to start the new work week on Monday and Tuesday. It'll be partly sunny, only an isolated afternoon storm as temperatures reach well into the 90s each day. With the First Alert Forecast, I'm Action News Jax, Chief Meteorologist Mike Burrish for 104.5 WOKV.
16: Didn't the IRS scandal and the NSA atrocities convince you? 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
0: At 25 now till the top of the hour this Friday, 800-941-SHAWN, our number. You want to be a part of the program. Look, from America's Revolutionary War, we see great countries having to protect and defend freedom over and over and over again. Reagan famously saying that freedom is one generation away from extinction. We see our friends in Israel, they're fighting for their very survival. You know, President Reagan in 1985 said about our relationship with Israel, quote, "In our talks, we paid special attention to two issues, our commitment to Israel's security and well-being, and our shared desire to move forward together for a just and lasting peace between Israel and all of its Arab neighbors. A strong, secure Israel is a shared interest." Now, Israel has been fighting for their survival. They have been withstanding all of these vile attacks by Iran and their proxies on densely populated civilian areas. It has resulted in a massive humanitarian crisis. You have people displaced. They have no home. They have no food. They have no water. They have no medication. They have nothing. And the IFCJ, International Fellowship of Christians and Jews, have been on the ground, and they are providing all of that humanitarian assistance. They even built out mobile medical clinics for the elderly that can't get out of their house, but yet they need medical attention desperately. Whatever you can do to show support as they now battle for their survival yet again, please go to their website. It's flagpinifcj.org. 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They'll also send you a USA Israeli flag pin. That's flagpinifcj.org today. Linda, you'll like this story. I see that Ken Griffin refuses to back down standing up to Mamdani. Now, I don't know Ken Griffin. I've never spoken to Ken Griffin. He runs Citadel. He's a multi-billionaire. He's got a huge business presence in Wall Street South in Florida, everywhere from Palm Beach to Miami. And anyway, so then, of course, Comrade Marx's Mamdani goes and doxes his penthouse apartment that's worth a fortune, apparently over $200 million. I know it's insane, but I guess it overlooks Central Park and Fifth Avenue in New York, very expensive real estate. And so Mamdani goes and does that idiotic commercial attacking him, you know, bragging how he's going to tax him into oblivion. Obviously, in this environment where people are being targeted for assassination. Now, I was ahead of the curve talking about leaving New York because I saw all of this on the horizon. I didn't think it could be fixed. I don't believe New York could go backwards, although I do hope and pray that Bruce Blakeman would have an opportunity to be the governor of that state, because I think he'd be a great governor. I think Lee Zeldin would have been a great governor. I'm not telling anyone in New York to give up on Bruce Blakeman. Don't. Double down, triple down. If you're in Nassau County, Suffolk County, Westchester County, upstate New York, you're going to have to come out en masse, because New York City, with their nearly 10 million people, you know, is going to vote, you know, 85% Kathy Hochul. And Kathy Hochul will do whatever Mamdani wants. But, you know, it's time for people to realize what is coming. And this migration out of New York, New Jersey, Illinois, California, it's not going to stop. To our phones, let's go to Linda's home state of Pennsylvania. Margo, how are you? Glad you called.
17: Hi, Sean. Happy Friday.
0: Happy Friday. I love Fridays. Friday's the best.
17: Well, I do have some light fare for you, but only if you have time after. My comment is that I heard Chuck Schumer talk about his comments on the MOU, and he said about how people who bought President Trump's book, Art of the Deal, should get a refund because this deal is a disaster. And I so want somebody to ask him and all of those people who are complaining about Trump's ideas, what is your plan? What do you have in mind, and put him on the...
0: Let me tell you about Chuck Schumer. Chuck Schumer is a moral coward, as is Hillary Clinton, as is every elected Democrat that won't take on the insanity that has now become their party. And the reason that Chuck Schumer will not is because Chuck Schumer cares more about being called minority leader in name only. He desperately fears an AOC primary challenge, and he's clinging to power. They have no moral compass right now. They have become a soulless party that is now supporting a guy with a Nazi tattoo and all of the insane things that he has said. Six gender Tellerico, God is non-binary, men and women sports. None of them will speak out with the exception of one. And that is John Fetterman in your state. So yep. It doesn't matter. I think that this has now created a political environment heading into a midterm that we've never seen before, which makes the outcome that much more unpredictable. And I would argue increases the odds that Republicans can do way better than some of the experts are predicting.
17: But they need to fight that. I mean, people need to call them on it. I know our media is not necessarily going to do it. And so, but yeah, I like when J.D. Vance is on, or some of the other people, Marco Rubio, who actually say, no, Margaret, that's not actually the fact, you know, or you got that wrong. But it just seems it does not happen as often as it should. I mean, I'm screaming at the radio or the TV or whatever it is that I'm listening to, you know, why don't you ask him what, you know, he thinks, you know, he's all high and mighty.
0: Well, when he was asked about, for example, Graham Plattner, we're going to beat Susan Collins and take control of the Senate. He said the same thing five times in a row because he doesn't dare criticize Graham Plattner. And the reason he doesn't is the radicals that do run his party, and that's Bernie Sanders, Pocahontas, that's Tellerico, that's now El Sayed, who's calling again for the abolition of ICE. That is Graham Plattner. That is, you know, Mamdani, the squad, AOC. They don't dare challenge them. That is now the heart and soul of that party. And he cares more about clinging as long as he possibly can to that title of minority leader. Really a name only because he's not a leader of anything.
17: Somebody needs to call him out and say the downfall of the United States will be because of those people that wouldn't speak up.
0: Yeah.
17: Go again.
0: We appreciate you, Margo. I hope you have a great weekend, okay?
17: I want to say that, you know, when Mamdani was on an election, you and Linda were fighting about dancing, and you said you could never dance. No one could teach you. I could teach you, Sean.
0: I'm sorry you're breaking up on me.
17: Oh, you know.
0: I just don't, I don't like to dance. I feel awkward dancing. To me, it's like weird for me.
17: Oh, but it would make you feel so good. Dancing is the ultimate, you know, endorphin.
0: Well, I guess when I get married, I'm going to have to dance, right?
17: Well, that's it. I could teach you and teach with Parkinson's.
0: I promise you it will be pathetic. I guarantee it. But I'll try my best, okay?
17: Okay.
0: All right. God bless you, Margo. You have a great weekend. Let us say hello to Maureen, upstate New York. Maureen, how are you? Happy Friday.
18: Hi, Sean. Happy Friday. I'm from Saugerties in the Hudson Valley, and Governor Hochul is trying to push us to steal our local home rule through ORES, which is the renewable action that she's doing, the Office of Renewable Energy Siting, combined with the new RAPID Act, which is the Renewable Action Through Project Interconnection and Deployment, which is basically a green scam. And it's pushed and run by unelected bureaucrats none of us can find, as they're hoping to bypass our government to force a massive South Korean-owned company using Chinese components for a 130-megawatt lithium battery site plugged directly into our electric grid. They are dismissing our own findings from this state from several years ago that were made regarding indigenous artifacts up on the site. They're calling water a stagnant pond when actually it's an 1800s historic quarry that feeds directly into our aquifer. We're being completely ignored and dismissed. And I don't want to sound crazy, but my God, what about the cybersecurity risks, our water supply? This is a half to a quarter mile away from our schools and huge rec areas. I feel like I'm living in a dictatorship and no one's listening. No one's listening, Sean.
0: Well, I know what you're talking about. I'm just on the periphery on the issue, so I'm not as buried as deep into it as you. And my understanding is that officials, Hurley officials, you know, issued that, what, 6-month, I believe, moratorium on ion lithium battery storage facility proposals, accusing Kathy Hochul of using the Rapid Act to try to undermine municipal home rule in the name of fast-tracking green energy. You know, the UN just told us that all of these green energy scams and predictions of doom and gloom, oops, we got it wrong. The world spent trillions of dollars investing in fake phony science, just like Fauci knew the Wuhan Virology Lab was being funded through the EcoHealth Alliance with NIH money. And so the depth of corruption, it knows no bounds. I wish I had a better answer for you, short of maybe it's time for you to consider moving to a red state that has common sense. Because I'm not sure you can fix this level of stupid. I don't think you can.
18: Maybe not, but there are things and people here that I feel somebody's got to stay and defend, even if it kills me. We have Pat Sheehan is going to be running for a state senate against Michelle Hinchey. I spoke to her, and she called me a tool of the fossil fuel industry.
0: Well, call me a tool of the fossil fuel industry. Drill here, drill now, save money. America needs to be the single, which we are, most dominant energy power on the face of the earth. We are now the world's number one producer of energy. And you can thank one guy, Donald J. Trump, for doing that. And we will reap benefits long into the future as a result of his wisdom. Hang in there, Maureen. I know it's tough. God bless you for trying. I gave up. You know, some people have said, Hannity, you gave up. You left New York. If I can't fix it, why am I going to fight it? You know, why am I going to give them the satisfaction when I don't have to live there? But I do admire those that stay and fight and they think it's worth the fight. I don't know, with all the migration out of New York and New Jersey and Illinois and California, I don't know if it's savable. You know, we'll learn a lot. I hope Bruce Blakeman wins. I like Bruce Blakeman a lot. All right, let's get to our phones. Let us say hi to Jody is in Kansas. Jody, hi, how are you? Glad you called.
19: Hi, Sean. I wanted to bring up two things that I heard President Trump say and get your take on it. The first one I heard him say was that we're not going after the military, or I guess it's the IRGC. And we talk about taking out their first tier and of leadership and their second and third. And my thought is, why aren't we trying to take them all out? I mean, the fanatical things they believe in and what they want to do with a nuclear weapon, it seems like they're the enemy. And so that's the first one that I...
0: Well, let me answer that one quick.
19: Okay.
0: I can promise you, no memorandum of understanding is going to stop Donald Trump from doing what he deems necessary to prevent that regime from ever getting a nuclear weapon or targeting or attacking America. And in the end, he will unleash Israel too. That's what will happen. If, you know, how far do they want to push it? If they push it too far, the president told me directly what he will do. Whatever's necessary. There's nothing off the table. I promise you.
19: Great. Well, I know he doesn't want to, you know, destroy their economy and all that stuff. And I understand that. And so my thought is, instead of even going after all those things, now we've done so much damage to them, which, you know, is great. But now the biggest problem is the IRGC, the ones that believe these things.
0: Let me tell you, let not your heart be troubled. Anyone gets in the way, they're going to be a target. We've already proven with Israel that any top leader can be taken out. Just watch it unfold. You know, I wish people would look at Donald Trump's history, the actions he's taken, and take heart in that, because that guy has not left. Listen, have a great weekend. Appreciate your call. 800-941-SHAWN is our number. All right, before burgers hit the grill, fireworks light up the sky, I hope all of us will take a few minutes and remember, what is Independence Day all about? I've done Man on the Streets. What does Independence Day mean? I don't know. Independence from who? I don't know. But it was an extraordinary vision outlined 250 years ago, our founding document, our Declaration of Independence. It's the document where ordinary men make a very revolutionary claim that rights come from God, our creator, and not from man, not from government. And government only exists to protect those rights. And its power comes directly from the consent of the governed. Now, this idea gave birth to the greatest nation on earth. Now, it's time that we reevaluate, secure these principles for the next 250 years. Now, that's why our partnership with Americans for Prosperity is so important this year. Now, this July 4th, AFP and the Declaration, they have the Declaration Project, and they're asking all of us to read that Declaration out loud with friends and family, and then ask one simple question. What does it require of us today? As America now prepares to celebrate 250 years of freedom, this is one small step that every citizen can take. Now, read the words, reflect on their deep, profound meaning, renew your commitment to the principles that did make this the greatest country God gave man. Now, we've set up a website. 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

things up for today. Busy Hannity tonight, 9 Eastern, on the Fox News Channel. We're going to have a long, deep discussion, even with a Democrat, Mark Penn, about the radicalization of the Democratic Party. Also, Stephen Miller on this madness of open borders. Jason Chaffetz, Byron York. We have Senator Rick Scott, Tiffany Smiley, Jimmy Failla. We got a great show Friday night, tonight. 9 Eastern, Hannity on Fox. We'll see you then back here on Monday. Have a great weekend, and we'll see you then.

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5: He insists the deal is on. I'm Lisa Lucera, Fox News. President Trump defending the signed memorandum of understanding between the U.S. and Iran and claiming the Strait of Hormuz is open.
6: You're going to see oil drop so low, I hope the companies are happy about it.
5: The president said earlier today Israel and Hezbollah have agreed to a ceasefire after heavy fighting earlier today.
7: The IDF says that it struck as many as 80 targets in southern Lebanon today, firing back after the Iranian-backed regime in attacks killed as many as 4 Israeli soldiers. And Lebanon says that as many as 47 people were killed there in new Israeli airstrikes.
5: Fox's Alex Hogan in Tel Aviv. Israel's Prime Minister Benjamin Netanyahu has said soldiers will remain in a security zone as long as necessary. Joint Base Andrews this afternoon, the president unveiled the new Air Force One.
6: This plane is the first successful example of a real transformation of something that was built at the highest level.
5: The jet is equipped with Starlink, which the president says will provide secure global communications. The jet is a gift from Qatar. Democrats say accepting such an expensive gift raises national security concerns, including surveillance bugs on board. Recovery underway in Louisiana after the remnants of Tropical Storm Arthur tore through parts of the state.
8: Louisiana Governor Jeff Landry declaring a state of emergency in response to the storm, calling the amount of rain historic.
9: It probably will break a state record for the amount of waterfall in such a short period of time.
8: The National Weather Service noting parts of the state saw more than 20 inches of rain, strong winds, and at least 3 EF1 tornadoes.
5: Fox's Christian Goodwin, at least 200 homes are flooded in Louisiana. Team USA has advanced to the knockout round of the World Cup, defeating Australia 2-0, despite the absence of forward Christian Pulisic, who is sidelined with a calf injury. 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
21: Heavy showers and thunderstorms into this evening will be gradually ending overnight as temperatures settle into the 70s. A 6 on the WOKV weather meter. A mix of clouds and sun for Saturday. And once again, midday through afternoon, heavy showers and thunderstorms develop with highs in the upper 80s. Sunday, more sunshine and hotter temperatures. Still the chance for a widely scattered afternoon storm, but plenty of dry hours for Father's Day with highs reaching the low 90s. And then hot to start the new work week on Monday and Tuesday. It'll be partly sunny, only an isolated afternoon storm as temperatures reach well into the 90s each day. With your First Alert Forecast, I'm Action News Jack's Chief Meteorologist Mike Burrish for 104.5 WOKV.
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22: This is Fox Across America with the great Jimmy Failla, Griff Jenkins, your humble D.C. correspondent and co-host of Fox and Friends Weekend, filling in for Jimmy. Jimmy has the day off, and I think that's Van Halen, if I am correct, remembering my 80s upbringing. And before I, you know, tell you a little bit about my radio background, which is so near and dear to my heart, I could no otherwise shed the skin I am in than talk about how much I love talk radio. But it takes me back to, you know, for a kid born in 1970, by the time we hit the 80s and Van Halen was at the top of their game, I had an Eddie Van Halen themed Stratocaster. I had had the giant 6x6 diver down silk tapestry hanging over my bed. It sort of dropped down. Oh, those were the good old days. For the younger folks out there, you should go back and take a memory trip down the 80s. We had the best music on planet Earth. Again, Griff Jenkins here filling in for Jimmy Vaila. And I talk about radio.

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1: 888-99-10-888-788-9910. And look, I have a wife and two daughters in their 20s. I am no stranger to criticism. So if you feel that...
2: I'm telling you, that boy's a genius.
1: Well, then I would welcome that call and we could talk about it all day. But then again, if you're honest and you feel this...
3: That boy is a P.I.G. pig.
1: Well, I'll take that too. And in fairness to Bluto of Animal House, he was not a pig. He was just making everybody laugh by popping that cream donut out of his cheeks. But let's get into the news, because I've already been on the channel and Fox and Friends earlier today, and we'll be talking about it all weekend long. The Iran deal, where does it stand? Talks now in Switzerland have been called off. The vice president, J.D. Vance, will not at this point travel to Switzerland, although perhaps that could change. It's very fluid, as we know, but there have been a lot of criticisms that I want to get into, both on the right and the left, from Republicans and Democrats. But as we sort of understand it now, and you know, there is so much information that isn't known about the devil in the details, if you will, about what they're going to get out of a final agreement. We are at the point where the president has got a memorandum of understanding, an MOU, that was supposed to get us into this 60-day ceasefire period where we can get to this final negotiation. And some of the immediate, perhaps tangible benefits, the positive side, if you will, is, of course, that the Strait of Hormuz is open. We do have tankers going through there. We know that there's obviously in a ceasefire no escalation of war, because there are growing fears of a forever war, which President Trump campaigned vigorously against ever getting us into. And as a guy that spent 2003 during the invasion of Iraq with Colonel North as his cameraman and producer, all the embeds were two-man teams. I spent 4 months on the ground in Fallujah, Ramadi, in Baghdad, in Tikrit, all over there. And I was back there in 04, 05, 06, 07. I even went back with Colonel North into Mosul in 2016 when the U.S. was assisting the Iraqi Special Forces to go in and take out ISIS. So I literally saw on the battleground the rise of Al-Qaeda in Iraq, AQI, taking over in 2004, 5, and then, of course, the rise of ISIS later in that war-torn country. And I've sadly watched countless U.S. service members, Marines, sailors, airmen, Coast Guardsmen being wounded. Tragically, many died. And that is why there is such a sentiment, particularly of the veterans of the war on terror in Afghanistan and Iraq, that are so adamant against ever getting into a situation like that again in terms of our foreign policy. And that is why you are seeing Vice President Vance leading on this. And if you had any doubt that he is the point man, many say that he owns this Iran deal, for better or worse. Even President Trump joking that, yeah, if it goes great, I'm going to take credit. If it goes bad, well, then JD's going to deal with it. But talking about specifically that first part about the benefit, and I don't want to come across as defending that, although I do believe that perhaps we need to give it some time to play out. There are clear downsides to this. And the downsides are, of course, Iran immediately gets a lifting of oil sanctions waivers, this $300 billion fund, which the administration points out will not include a single American dollar, but perhaps a financial pathway to reconstitute their war machine, the IRGC, that they would obviously then continue to try and build missiles. And what's left out is the clear language on what to do with the nuclear dust, that 60% enriched uranium, and not down the ballistic missile program. We know that it's greatly diminished, but perhaps they would go right back to building them, because under the JCPOA in 2015's Obama-Iran deal, which pretty much just accelerated Iran's capabilities to not only enrich uranium, but also to further build their missile capabilities, which even by their own admission has a much farther range. It can now hit European cities like London, like Paris, and elsewhere. Vice President Vance, the White House, talking about the opening of the strait and entering the 60-day period.

0: is cut one. 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
1: We believe international waterways should be free of tolls, and that's been our position. That's what you see, of course, in the 60 days of the MOU. And when you say it leaves it open, it doesn't really leave it open, except in the sense that, of course, the final negotiation is going to set the terms of what comes afterwards, right? You said, I think that it's the Omanis and the Iranians, but it's actually the MOU contemplates that the Omanis, the Iranians, and the Gulf Coast Coalition together will figure out a proper security framework for the Strait in the future. And what I mean by that is that we don't ever want this to happen again.
0: Also not in this memorandum of understanding is any language about stopping Iran from funding its proxies, Hamas, Hezbollah, and the Houthis, which we have seen for years terrorize the Middle Eastern U.S. allies. And President Trump has said that that is going to be a part of this, of stopping Iran's proxies. But the challenge is that Iran has never changed their way. Their mantra for 47 years of terror has been death to America, death to Israel. And you look at the leaders now, the leader of the IRGC today, a guy named General Ahmad Vahidi. He was under the previous supreme leader, Ayatollah Khamenei, that we have now since killed. Vahidi, the head of the current IRGC, was the previous supreme leader's original commander back in the 90s. Of the Quds Force, that feared Quds Force. They stood up a Quds Force in Iran specifically to export terrorism to places like Hamas, Hezbollah, and the Houthis. And so you wonder, when we're talking about we are going to get some sort of component of a final deal that will stop funding of any kind for Iranian proxies, you know that the IRGC head, Ahmad Vahidi, General Vahidi, was one of the hardliners that not only is now holding out, but also is literally the one that is running the war machine in Iran. And he's launching thousands of missiles at the UAE, at our Kuwait base, Ali Asalem, and other places like that. Here is Vice President Vance talking about addressing the missile program. Cut two.
1: We do expect that as part of the final deal, they are not going to be able to build the kind of missiles that can broadly threaten the entire world. And that's what the President of the United States said yesterday. And look, I mean, it's very simple. You can't tell a country, whether Israel or Iran, they're not allowed to have any self-defense. That's not what the President has asked. That's not what the President has requested. But as part of the final deal, what we want to see is Iran not funding regional instability, funding regional terrorism, and of course, trying to rebuild their nuclear weapons program. That's the main thing. The nuclear weapons program is destroyed.
0: And that's the big question. That's the red line of the president. The biggest red line is no nukes, although it is interesting that Vice President Vance pointed out that it's pretty clear, at least as it stands right now, as you and I are talking to each other, is that Iran's strategy seems to be trying to drag in the Israel, Hezbollah, Lebanon component and drive a wedge between the U.S. and Israel. Now, how is this playing on Capitol Hill? No surprise, Democrats are blasting it prematurely, even before we see where this goes. You've got the minority leader of the House, Hakeem Jeffries, just a little while ago, tweeting out this. The Republicans' war of choice in the Middle East has been a complete disaster. Gas prices are higher. Iran is stronger. America is less safe. And more than $100 billion in taxpayer money has been wasted. Regime change is coming to Congress in November. Hakeem Jeffries, literally, there was a time when politics started at the water's edge in this country. And to be rooting openly against this, labeling it a disaster already, is clearly a highly, entirely politically motivated reaction. You walk the halls, though, and you hear from people. Here's a little Capitol Hill reaction montage. Cut seven. Listen.
2: We lost American lives and billions of dollars, and I've yet to see what we've achieved.
3: I think the president, unfortunately, is receiving bad advice on this deal.
4: Republicans need to grow a spine, and they need to stand up and say both enough of this war and not giving everything away to Iran.
5: They're giving up an awful lot more to get a lot less.
0: So you heard Dick Durbin, Democrat, Elizabeth Warren, Socialist Democrat, and Tim Kaine, Democrat of Virginia. But in the middle of there, that one voice you may have recognized, that was Ted Cruz. And Ted Cruz has been one of the most ardent, steadfast supporters of President Trump and supporting taking on Iran, because President Trump has done what no administration previously has done. Whether you're talking about Biden or Obama or Bush or even going farther back, you've not had a U.S. president that was willing to go and put the strength behind peace through strength policy in holding them accountable, attacking them. Remember last summer, Operation Midnight Hammer diminished their nuclear program. And now, as we understand it, as President Trump likes to talk about, Iran is greatly diminished militarily. Their navy's at the bottom of the sea. They're down to about 20% or less of their missile capabilities. But Senator Cruz's criticism is really more about trying to make sure that gains that the president, in his brave, courageous first stance of a U.S. president taking on Iran in this manner, that the gains are not lost. Here's a little bit more of Ted Cruz. Cut 10.
5: The idea that we would have $300 billion for Iran. The most catastrophic foreign policy decision that Joe Biden, Kamala Harris made was to flow $100 billion to Iran. That money funded terrorism across the globe. In a very real sense, Joe Biden, Kamala Harris's billions that they sent to Iran funded October 7th and the horrific atrocities that occurred on that day. If we give billions of dollars to Iran, that money will be used to murder Americans. And so I don't believe we should do that. And the idea that we would have effectively a Marshall Plan for Iran and come in and rebuild Iran after they've been the leading state sponsor of terrorism for 47 years, they've murdered nearly 1,000 Americans, I don't think that makes any sense.
0: And that number, Senator Cruz, might actually be higher, because when I was in Iraq, those IEDs that were maiming, killing Americans came from Iran, many of them. And it's one of these things where we are looking at the details of this memorandum of understanding, the MOU, but yet also not knowing what the final agreement will be. But if indeed the president is able to get a deal that accomplishes his red lines, like no path to a nuke, taking the nuclear dust, retrieving the 60% enriched uranium out of there, blocking the funding of terrorist proxies like Hamas, Hezbollah, and the Houthis, then perhaps it is worth trying to in some way help Iran, a new regime that wants to cooperate with its Middle East partners and ultimately the U.S. to step to build themselves back up. But there's a lot of criticism on this $300 billion fund that will not have American taxpayer dollars, but a path to rehabilitation for Iran. We're going to dive way deeper into this on Fox Across America with Jimmy Failla, Griff Jenkins filling in. By the way, the number 888-788-9910. Let me know what you think. We'll be back.
6: A show so good, people don't know what to think.
7: 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Are you sure this is legal?
8: 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It's fun though, isn't it?
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0: 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I've been surfing here since I was a kid. Now, seeing my grandson out on the water, it means everything to me. Watching him and taking in the blue waves, the sea breeze, the blurry horizon.
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16: Welcome back to Fox Across America with the great Jimmy Failla. This is Griff Jenkins, weekend co-host of Fox and Friends, and your humble D.C. correspondent filling in for Jimmy. Jimmy has the day off. And we're talking about, you know, this whole Iran deal. And give us a call, 888-788-9910, and let us know what you think. Obviously, we do not know how this is going to go. Although it is interesting because Vice President Vance is clearly the point person, if not the architect and the guy that owns this deal more than anything. We talked about President Trump when he was over in France, joked about Vance would own this, particularly if it doesn't go well, he was going to blame him. And, you know, if I would have been, when I was in talk radio, if I would have been half as good in twice the time as Mike and Joel in this control room, I would have been the best radio producer ever. Unfortunately, they had to deal with me dialing it in and doing a half-assed job with Colonel North, but he still kept me around. But the producers, Mike and Joel here, found that clip from France, and I want to play it here. This is Cut 17.
17: There's some element to this where you send the vice president. If it works out, great. You look like a genius for sending him. And if it doesn't work out, it's the vice president.
18: I like that idea, sure. What? This way, if it works out, I'm going to take the credit. If it doesn't work out, I'm blaming J.D. You better be careful, J.D. He's going to turn his plane around and get the hell out of here. Yeah, I like that idea.
16: The vintage Donald Trump. And it actually has drawn a lot of debate about whether or not this is Vance's deal, whether he does own this. My colleague and Fox and Friends co-host Brian Kilmeade weighed in a little bit on that as well. Listen. 26 there, sorry.
19: The MOU calls for the Strait of Hormuz to be reopened in the near term. All right. The MOU stipulates, quote, that Iran will make arrangements using its best efforts for the safe passage of commercial vessels with no charge for 60 days. Hold on here. Best efforts? What do you mean best efforts? Just back out of there. We'll pick up the mines, not best efforts. That's a specific vague language. And what happens after 60 days? Very vague and concerning. All I'm going to say is, the vice president was here, did a wonderful job on every outlet, including The View. But this is his deal. It's not the president's deal. And it's his deal and Steve Witkoff and Jared Kushner together. I just hope they didn't let the president down because the president's putting a lot of stock in them.
20: Right.
19: And he can't do everything himself. I just hope they didn't let him down.
16: So what do you think? Does Vice President J.D. Vance own this deal? Give us a call, 888-788-9910, and you can let me know how I'm doing. So far, the reviews seem pretty good.
21: In my opinion, that sucked.
16: No, it didn't. It's not that bad. 888-788-9910. I'll be back.
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23: News, I'm John Saucier with President Trump at Joint Base Andrews today with an update on the ongoing traffic through the recently reopened Strait of Hormuz.
18: Those ships are flowing out of the Hormuz Strait like nobody's ever seen before, actually. There were a lot of them, about 700 of them, and they're pouring out. The oil is all over the place. You're going to see oil drop so low. I hope the companies are happy about it.
23: Vice President Jenny Vance's trip to Switzerland for a signing ceremony for today was postponed after Israel and Hezbollah again traded deadly fire. Communities across Louisiana uniting for a cleanup effort after Tropical Storm Arthur swept across the state. Governor Jeff Landry issuing a state of emergency for six parishes.
24: What you all experienced was one of those once in a lifetime events.
0: The amount of rainfall was simply historic.
23: Torrential rainfall and tornadoes have left many homes and vehicles submerged. 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
33: Heavy showers and thunderstorms into this evening will be gradually ending overnight as temperatures settle into the 70s. A 6 on the WOKV weather meter. A mix of clouds and sun for Saturday. And once again, midday through afternoon, heavy showers and thunderstorms develop with highs in the upper 80s. Sunday, more sunshine and hotter temperatures. Still the chance for a widely scattered afternoon storm, but plenty of dry hours for Father's Day with highs reaching the low 90s. And then hot to start the new work week on Monday and Tuesday. It'll be partly sunny, only an isolated afternoon storm as temperatures reach well into the 90s each day. With your First Alert Forecast, I'm Action News Jax, Chief Meteorologist Mike Burrish for 104.5 WOKV.
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16: The great Jimmy Failla, Fox Across America. This is Griff Jenkins, your humble D.C. correspondent, filling in for Jimmy today. And we're very lucky right now to have Brianna Lyman come on. She is, of course, a correspondent for The Federalist and a really smart woman, knows a lot about all things going on in the world. And I've got a couple of things to ask you about, Brianna. By the way, thanks for being here. I'm sorry Jimmy wasn't here. You're stuck with me. They're scraping the barrel, but what can you do?
35: I'm just happy.
16: Well, listen, let's dive right in because I've been sort of trying to set up where we are with this Iran deal. Obviously, with our listeners, have been, you know, if they're not caught up, the talks have stalled. They're not going on in Switzerland. The vice president, J.D. Vance, not headed over there yet. That could change. But in, of course, this period we're in, 60 days of the memorandum of understanding, hopeful for a final deal. There's a lot of criticism. The criticism, obviously, to be expected on the left. Hakeem Jeffries just immediately calling it a disaster and a failure because he wants to score political points ahead of the midterms, but also you've got critics on the right as well. Ted Cruz, Josh Hawley, some others that obviously are steadfast supporters of President Trump and the effort and the historical first time a U.S. president was actually willing in an election year to take on Iran in the manner they have. But they're afraid that we're not maintaining our gains, that we're giving up some leverage. What say you?
35: Well, I think a lot of Americans were very skeptical of the reasons why we entered the war when we did during an election year, to your point. But that is neither here nor there because we entered it, right? So now we have to deal with what's at hand. And I think there were only ever two options that I think President Trump is now coming to realize. The first option was this was not going to be a one and done. I think President Trump saw the success he had with Venezuela and thought that he could replicate that in other foreign policy instances. But he came to realize that Iran is a different beast for many reasons. They have different funding and different friends than Venezuela did. And Venezuela was in our hemisphere. Iran is obviously not. So one option was going to be to continue this war. It was not going to end in a few weeks, like they said originally. I think they said it was going to be 2 weeks and done. It wasn't going to be. So I think President Trump saw that this was probably going to take us past November, which is not good politically. It also means that more American lives were at risk with our military. The other option was we did decapitate their regime. We did significantly reduce the power they have militarily. We reduced them financially. We took out their nuclear capabilities. So the leverage that President Trump now has is different. So I think that President Trump said, okay, look, I think I've bought the United States and the world more time now because now Iran is in a far worse position than they were even when the JCPOA was put into place. Let me get out now. Let's focus on domestic issues, which is what my base also would like me to do. And we can always, in 60 days, revisit this issue and see what else we can do going forward. So I do think this was more political, knowing that the midterms were coming up and also knowing, again, Iran is significantly weaker now than they were 4 months ago. And that's a good thing for everybody.
16: Yeah, and you're right. President Trump, when he was in France, pretty much, you know, reiterated his position on this. I'm going to play a little flashback of that, I think, to the point that you're talking about, Brianna. This is cut 15. Listen to President Trump in France.
0: It's a memorandum of understanding. If it doesn't get done in 60 days, that's all right. We go back to bombing. You know, I don't want to do that because it's so good. But we might have to because we're never going to let them have a nuclear weapon. But they've agreed not to, and you'll see that very clearly in the agreement.
16: But we'll see if they do actually agree to that, Brianna.
35: Yeah, and I also think this is the president kind of setting his justification up if we do continue bombing, right? Look, I gave Iran the opportunity not to pursue a nuclear weapon. We've tried to work with their partners in the Middle East to help them rebuild the economy for the Iranian people, not the regime. And they weren't willing to do that. They've made it clear they are a suicidal regime. Now I have no choice but to do X, Y, Z. So this is also probably giving him another out heading into the midterms of, look, voters, I did my best. I tried to bring peace in the Middle East. Iran doesn't want to play a fair game, obviously. Now we have to do this. So this might just be another opportunity to explain this away for Republicans in very contentious districts.
16: So here's my other question that we've talked a little bit about this already, and that is, does J.D. Vance own this? Now, he was on a tour doing all sorts of shows to include Fox and Friends. On Tuesday, I was filling in for Brian Kilmeade, and we interviewed Vance on the couch there. He did The View and fought with the ladies, did Hannity, did The Five. But it felt a little bit like 2028 vibes getting out there. But on this specific issue, this is among the most complex foreign policy issues of our time. And the potential victory and accomplishment could be so historic, particularly if out of it there is an agreement and Iran gives up their nukes and they stop funding terrorism in places like Hamas, Hezbollah, and the Houthis, and ultimately leading other Middle Eastern countries to join the Abraham Accords, which was started in the first Trump administration, may grow even more so. That's quite significant. But J.D. Vance finds himself in the middle of it. And I think what complicates it a little bit, Brianna, is the fact that what appears to me to be an observation is that Iran's strategy right now is to do anything and everything they can to drive a wedge between the U.S. and Israel. J.D. Vance was asked a little bit about this, and here is what he said at the White House. Cut four. Listen here.
2: So the Lebanon component, this is about regional peace, right? This is about regional peace. And what that means is we expect Hezbollah is not going to be firing rockets and firing drones at the Israelis. And we also expect that the Israelis are not going to be going wild in Lebanon, right? Both sides have to honor their end of the deal. Now, as you guys know, sometimes these ceasefires are a little messy. The President of the United States said this a couple of weeks ago, that a ceasefire in that region of the world just means they're shooting a little bit less at each other than they were before.
16: So, first of all, my question is, do you feel like Vice President Vance owns this? And ultimately, has he bitten off more than he can chew if he's the face of it?
35: I think JD is gambling here with 2028, because on the one hand, let's say that this memorandum of understanding is successful. Let's say in 60 days, we can continue these, you know, peace talks, negotiations. Maybe the bombing, to President Trump's point, has significantly decreased, if not stopped altogether. That's a win for JD Vance, especially because Marco Rubio has tallied up so many foreign policy wins with things like Venezuela. And people are always saying it's going to be JD versus Marco Rubio for the nomination. If JD is the face of peace in the Middle East, or an end to this war, which people on the left entirely wanted, you have a lot of Republicans who also did not want this war and wanted it to end fast. And you also have a lot of people, when it comes just to Israel, people are concerned about humanitarian problems in Gaza and so on and so forth. So I think JD would actually be kind of widening that tent to say, look, mm-hmm. we brought peace to the Middle East for a temporary period, if we can. And we're also saying to Israel, look, we want you guys to be safe. We also want to make sure that other people are safe as well. So he's taking a gamble. If it goes bad, JD probably just crushes 2028 chances. But if this is successful, JD is the face of a successful foreign policy thing. And that puts him above Marco Rubio, or puts him at least head to head.
16: Yeah, I haven't really thought about that. But you're right. If he becomes the face of peace in the Middle East, imagine what that would be. Let's change gears and take this conversation to the south side of Chicago, because I want to get this in. And by the way, the 2015 JCPOA, Joint Comprehensive Plan of Action under President Barack Obama, did anything but bring peace in the Middle East. It allowed Iran to constitute a massive missile arsenal and, of course, enrich uranium to ways that have never been seen over there. He finally opened up his presidential center. My colleague Rachel Campos-Duffy calls it the North Korean guard tower because it's so ugly. It's fascinating that some observe that because you had three former presidents there, Bruce Springsteen, Bono, Steven Spielberg, Tom Hanks, you have so many people that had to be brought out, perhaps as a celebrity distraction to the architectural nightmare that this unveiling was. President Obama, though, didn't turn up an opportunity to sling some arrows at President Trump. Here is a cut there, cut 36. Listen.
4: In the newly independent United States, there will be no kings or lords, no serfs or subjects, but only citizens. Economic disruptions, mass protests, backlash against mass protests, political conflicts that have shaken the very foundation of our democracy. The good reverend was under no illusions about the perils and obstacles facing the abolitionist cause. Same spirit that will see America and the world through its present trials.
16: Jab, jab, jab, jab. He opened up the center. What do you make of it?
35: Yeah, I'm happy you brought up the former presidents that were there, because Bush and his wife were also there. And Obama and a lot of people on the left, they want to pretend that Democrats were civil prior to 2016, and they've only become that way because of Donald Trump. And a lot of people don't remember what Bush was put through. I mean, there were monkey caricatures of President Bush. They assassinated his character the same way they do Republicans, but it's easy for people to have that kind of political amnesia when we're 26 years out of that. I also thought it was interesting, Mitt Romney Romney, I think, was there, or at least Obama alluded to Mitt Romney and John McCain. Wasn't it Joe Biden who said Mitt Romney was going to put black people back in chains? So Obama can pretend like there was this whole facade of civility under his administration, and he always worked with Republicans and Democrats, Republicans got along, but that wasn't the case. But again, it's so easy when we're 10 plus years removed from that time period to forget these little things and the division that a lot of Americans felt was going on under the Obama administration.
16: And what do you make about the fact that obviously there are contractors that have not been paid, and they are predominantly black contractors? The president of the African American Contracting Association has been railing that out of 10 total contractors to build this thing, which ran way over budget, eight of the 10 are African-American, and they haven't been paid to the tune of $100 million, so much so that the president of the African-American Association said that this moment, this project was supposed to be one of dignity, but yet turned out, in his words, to be one of shame because it bankrupt black contractors.
35: Yeah. And I mean, that is the peak problem with virtue signaling, right? Obama, Democrats, they constantly virtue signal that they're the party for the little guy. They're the party for black Americans, for other minorities. And yet when, you know, when paper meets the pavement kind of deal, it doesn't actually come out that way, right? They don't actually care about black people. They don't care about contractors. I think it ties into immigration, right? Democrats love illegal immigration because, you know, illegal aliens just want to have a place to work. Well, so do black Americans. And it was Obama's Civil Rights Commission in 2010 that actually put out a report saying that black Americans who don't have a college degree are actually disproportionately hurt by illegal aliens in areas like construction, because that's what they are qualified to do. And then they're being undercut by illegal aliens. So all the talk and rhetoric about we care about black Americans, it doesn't actually come to fruition when there's an opportunity to prove that.
16: Well, that's certainly what this president of the African American Contractors Association, Omar Sharif, is talking about. Here's another. I want to play a little sound for you. The producers put together. This is Cut 42.
5: We thought it would be an excellent project for them to work on, but we find out it's a very shameful project for them because we have not gotten paid, and they should pay us as they celebrate with their celebrities today.
16: Ooh, that just salt on the wound that he brought out all these celebrities while literally these black contractors are going broke.
35: Yeah, and I mean, that's the elitist mentality that even cost Kamala Harris the election in 2024. There was a big criticism that she was trotting out celebrities while ignoring the problems that her administration had created. And I think Democrats do that. They think that if they trot out celebrities, Hollywood, if they have the institutional endorsements from corporations and what have you, then that is a representation of what the average American feels. But there is a big disconnect between the average American worker, and the Democratic politicians. They're not really politicians for the people. They're politicians to rule over the people.
16: I want to play this one last thing because I got to get to it. Former First Lady Michelle Obama decided to lean into the immigration issue you brought up and talked about Dreamers on the day we learned the ringleader of the alleged plot to attack the UFC fight in Washington is a Dreamer himself from the Obama years. Here is Cut 38. Listen.
6: Immigrants proving what it truly means to be a dreamer. These folks aren't Americans too. They are America. They are the beating heart of this country. They are us and we are them. And to ignore this simple truth, to refuse to respect the contributions and experiences of people who aren't exactly like us, y'all, puts us all at risk. Failing to see the humanity in all people puts us all on a slippery slope.
16: And she fails to mention that a large number of Dreamers do have criminal histories since they were brought to this country. I'll give you the last word.
35: Look, there has been this capitalization by the left on the American dream. And they think that the American dream is for everyone. The American dream is not for everyone. It is not for third worlders. It is not for legal aliens. The American dream is for Americans. And for some reason, Democrats think Dreamers are also entitled to the American dream, despite them not being citizens. And I think her comments just kind of show you the disdain that the Democrats have for Americans, right? There is something very sacred about being able to say you're an American. Not everyone in the world can be an American, but if Michelle Obama is right that illegal aliens who come here and work are Americans, then what's the purpose of having citizenship? Why isn't everyone in the globe just an American who's not on American soil, right? That makes no actual sense. But Democrats don't see the value in citizenship or borders.
16: No, they don't. And by the way, you mentioned about those that would love the American dream. I'll tell you, these thousands of European soccer fans who cannot get enough of it would love to be given an American citizenship. Brianna Lyman, thank you as always for taking time. Great insights. Have a great weekend.
35: Thanks, you too.
16: All right. This is Griff Jenkins on Fox Across America with Jimmy Failla. We'll be back.
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3: 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Things you wouldn't understand. Things you couldn't understand. Things you shouldn't understand.
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12: Welcome back to Fox Across America with Jimmy Failla, the great Jimmy Failla with the day off. This is your humble D.C. correspondent, Griff Jenkins, filling in. And I talked a little earlier in the show about starting in talk radio in the 90s with Lieutenant Colonel Oliver North on the Common Sense Radio Network. But here at Fox, I helped start Fox Radio and was the producer of the Tony Snow Show. What a great guy. President George W. Bush's press secretary passed away, sadly, years ago from colon cancer. He was a mentor and a hero of mine, and I know that when we would do the show, he called me Surfer Boy. That was my nickname because I'm a lifelong surfer. I love to surf. Emerson, our amazing, extraordinaire intern, her dad is a surfer, and we're going to get Emerson to start surfing because she's going to college in Santa Barbara. There's great waves right there. But it's always such an honor to be here, and you can give me a call at 888-788-9910 and let me know how I'm doing. So far, the reviews have been nothing but fantastic.
13: What the wide, wide world of sports is going on here?
12: No, come on. It's not that bad. Well, we'll get to it. I will say, by the way, we talked a lot about J.D. Vance and whether or not he owns this thing. And I'll tell you what he does own. He owns communication skills. I want to quickly, before we get to a break, play a little bit of the tangle that he had on The View talking about Black history. Cut 43.
14: Black history has been erased from public
15: spaces. Black history
14: spaces.
15: Is not erased from public spaces.
16: That is true.
15: Guys,
16: we do have to get to Iran right. when we get back. Yeah, some but, very but important
15: guys, I'm telling you, we celebrate Black history. We celebrate all American history in this administration.
16: Can I
15: you guys might be skeptical of this, but I promise you it's true.
12: Do you think he has to go to break? Oh, you know, I'll tell you, given this, J.D. Vance has amazing communication skills. This is Griff Jenkins filling in for Jimmy Failla on Fox Across America. 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
6: An agreement between Israel and Hezbollah. I'm Lisa Lacera. Fox News is coming after heavy fighting last night as the U.S.-Iran Memorandum of Understanding hangs in the balance.
7: Last night, 4 Israeli soldiers were killed when Hezbollah attacked their tank in southern Lebanon. The IDF called it a violation of the ceasefire. Israel then launched retaliatory strikes against dozens of targets. The U.S.-Iran Memorandum of Understanding states Lebanon is covered by the ceasefire. One day after Iran's supreme leader accused Trump of signing the memorandum out of desperation, Trump responded, quote, "We didn't meet out of desperation. Iran did. They are finished."
6: Fox's Lucas Tomlinson at the White House. President Trump says the Strait of Hormuz is open and oil tankers are moving through. Italy's foreign minister canceled a planned trip to the U.S. after that country's prime minister claims President Trump lied about her taking a picture with him.
8: Italian Prime Minister Giorgia Meloni says President Trump lied about her on Italian television, describing a conversation during this week's G7 summit. The Italian broadcaster La Sette reports he told him in a phone interview, "She's probably happy I talked to her. I didn't have to talk to her. She begged me to take a picture with her. She wanted a picture with me so badly. I wouldn't have taken it, but I felt sorry for her." The channel hasn't released the original audio of the president's interview, just a dubbed version in Italian. Prime Minister Meloni says Donald Trump's statements are completely made up, and neither I nor Italy ever beg.
6: Fox's Chris Foster. Heading into Tuesday's South Carolina primary, President Trump now says either candidate, not just Lieutenant Governor Pamela Yvette, would be a good pick. State Attorney General Alan Wilson said on social media he was happy to have the president's endorsement. The new Air Force One unveiled by President Trump at Joint Base Andrews. The new aircraft, a jumbo jet formerly owned by Qatar, is painted navy blue on the underside with a thin red stripe above it. Democrats have expressed concerns over the acceptance of the jet due to national security concerns. America's listening to Fox News.
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18: Heavy showers and thunderstorms into this evening will be gradually ending overnight as temperatures settle into the 70s. A 6 on the WOKV weather meter. A mix of clouds and sun for Saturday. And once again, midday through afternoon, heavy showers and thunderstorms develop with highs in the upper 80s. Sunday, more sunshine and hotter temperatures. Still the chance for a widely scattered afternoon storm, but plenty of dry hours for Father's Day with highs reaching the low 90s. And then hot to start the new work week on Monday and Tuesday. It'll be partly sunny, only an isolated afternoon storm as temperatures reach well into the 90s each day. With your First Alert Forecast, I'm Action News Jax, Chief Meteorologist Mike Burrish for 104.5 WOKV.
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20: Host of Fox and Friends Weekend, filling in for Jimmy today. We've been talking about everything under the sun and in this news cycle. Obviously, the Iran deal continues to dominate the news, but there's another thing happening. You may have noticed it. It's called the World Cup soccer. Okay. As a kid that played soccer as a young person in high school and even in intramural leagues in college, and even when I moved to Washington, D.C. in my 20s and 30s, the fact that the World Cup is in America is gold. And what's also amazing is that all of these European soccer fans are discovering the greatness of America, the wonders of everyday life. And no one more so than this one German fan, along with his two buddies named Freddy. He's always got a picture of a famous soccer player on his head, so we don't actually know what he looks like, but we have confirmation that he's a real person. And he began to just do the simple things of going to the Waffle House. He went to Bucky's and was blown away. And he's been tweeting about how amazing it is and reminding us how great our country is. He went to the South and now he went over to Texas. Now he's gone up to Oklahoma. He just got back from an Ella Langley concert where Ella Langley was

0: July 4th, 2026, the 250th anniversary of American independence. The Great American State Fair becomes the center of it all. All 50 states, a national prayer moment. And that night, the largest fireworks display in the history of the world. There's never been a July 4th like this one. There never will be again. 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Freedom 250, the Great American State Fair, July 4th.
1: Down so much so, loving American necessities like ranch dressing. The TSA literally had to put out an official statement asking European travelers to not travel with jars of ranch dressing in their carry-ons because they can't get enough of it. The other story that I can't get enough of, and I wish I had a reason to travel to Boston on assignment to see it, and that is the Scottish soccer fans. The Tartan Army, as they call them, have literally taken over Boston, along with the Norwegians, who you can see countless videos. Every time they see an escalator, they row in mass like Norwegians up the escalator, which is hilarious. But the Tartan Army, the Scots, true to their DNA, have drunk all of the beer in Boston. Just think about that for a second. They drank all of the beer. Listen to this, cut 52.
2: There was no beer. The Scots fans just drunk the place dry, and all they had was, like, Bud Light.
3: If your favorite beer is missing from a tap...
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3: There's a decent chance Scotland had something to do with it. Sam Adams downtown ran out of their signature Boston lager over the weekend and needed an emergency delivery to keep up with World Cup fans, and they're not the only ones running dry.
5: Pretty much everything. We ran out of everything. Tennent's being number one.
3: White Bull Tavern may have run out of Scotland's iconic Tennent's beer, but that didn't stop the party.
5: Fans have been unbelievable. They're great. They're fun. They're drinking, partying, having a great time.
6: So you have a drink in kilts for obvious reasons because it might get some spillage on it. You have a dress kilt. So you always have two kilts.
3: The Dubliner has also been hopping.
7: But we had our biggest week ever last week.
3: And it's the one place Scots can still find their Tennent's lager.
7: Managed to plan ahead and get an extra delivery last Saturday. And I was told yesterday the distributor has run out also.
1: Oh, they've run out of beer in Boston. The Scots, what are they going to do with that drinking kilt? Give that to me. I can't get enough of it. And it's going to continue to go on for days. And if you have an opinion about what you think these Europeans must try in America to make sure they don't short their experience, give us a call at 888-788-9910. That's 888-788-9910. We're going to just go off the rails and diverge because I was going to keep talking about the soccer stuff, but we have a caller calling in from Ocean City, Maryland, that I believe wants to talk about surfing. And true to my nature, I will drop what I am doing, whether it is working or family things, to go straight to surfing. Emerson Good, our extraordinary intern, her dad's a surfer. He gets it. Who have we on the line with this? And are ye a surfer?
8: Is this Griff?
1: Yes.
8: Hey, it's Kevin. Listen, I'm going to invite you to Ocean City. I know you're in D.C., hop on Route 50 and head east. My home break is around 39th Street. The way I'm 65 years old now, but I started surfing when I was 12. You're invited to come surf with us. They're old man waves, but you get good rides, little curlers. And then afterwards, we'll have an adult beverage and talk about the day.
1: Kevin, done. Sold. Guaranteed. I'm literally going to get your number and follow up on that. And full disclosure, I've surfed Ocean City, Maryland a ton in Assateague as well as you go out there. But where you're surfing at 39th, I think you're not far from Cape Coast, one of the greatest, oldest surf shops in the country. And you're right. It can be small waves, as they say, double over ankle as opposed to double overhead. But we'll take get on those longer boards.
8: Griff, I'm a longboard surfer now, and I started off with a shortboard, but at my age, it's like riding an aircraft carrier. But before I could, I don't want to waste your time. I just want to say happy Father's Day to my dad. He passed away at 93, but he quit high school after the 10th grade in July of 41, before Pearl Harbor, joined the Navy, and he was at his ship was the USS Augusta, which was the flagship of the Normandy invasion.
1: Mm-hmm.
8: And Patton was on his ship. And I would just like to say, these polls that I see, the Democrats and Republicans,

0: Republicans, we should all be proud of this country. Follow people like my father, who, thank God, was my dad. Love you, Dad.
1: What's his name, Kevin?
0: John Sweeney.
1: John Sweeney. Well, God bless you. Thank you for your service and your father, John Sweeney's service, because but for those brave warriors back in the day, freedom is not free. Our freedom today is paid in the blood and sacrifice of earlier generations that understood what's at stake. And you're darn right, every American, to include many of the Democrat far left progressives that are ashamed of this country, really ought to put politics aside. And your father, a hero, an American hero, I came to this network back in 2001 to produce a story called War Stories with Oliver North. We told almost every story of our brave military going back from World War I, World War II, Vietnam. And of course, I spent time with him in Iraq and Afghanistan for many years. But those brave warriors back in the day, I don't know if you saw on Memorial Day, I was doing some anchoring and there was that 108-year-old, I believe he was, well over 100, standing in the World War II Memorial in the pouring rain, and he defied the elements, and he wanted a message to young people to remind them. He said, we gave up our yesterdays for your tomorrows, and that's the cost of freedom. And that's why John Sweeney, your late father, God rest his soul, is an American hero. You know, Kevin, I've spent a lot of time in Section 60 at Arlington National Cemetery. I've anchored on Memorial Day almost every year and at every chance I get, because during the invasion of Iraq, we were embedded with the Marine Medium Helicopter Unit, HMM 268, the Red Dragons out of Pendleton. We were supporting the 5th Marine Element. And on the opening night, Colonel North was on one helicopter, I was on another, as we inserted forces in the Afal Peninsula because we knew Saddam was going to torch the oil fields. At the last minute, they've moved me from one helicopter to another, and everybody aboard the helicopter I was originally paxed on went down and died. I learned firsthand the sacrifice that our brave soldiers, sailors, airmen, Marines, guardsmen are willing to pay for our freedom. And every time I hear a story like that, it is never a waste of my time, Kevin, because those are the heroes that built a foundation in the future success of this nation. Kevin, thank you very much. By the way, I'm going to get out there and bring my mid-sized board, even though I still got a short board thruster or two at about 5'8", 5'10". Who knows? Maybe the ways we bid. Kevin, thank you so much. This is Fox Across America with the great Jimmy Failla. We got more coming up.
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0: 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I've been surfing here since I was a kid. Now, seeing my grandson out on the water, it means everything to me. Watching him and taking in the blue waves, the sea breeze, the blurry horizon.
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0: what's there not to love about America? From ranch dressing to the Japanese fans and others that are loving barbecue. For a kid from Memphis, Tennessee that grew up on the best barbecue in the country, I think every one of those fans should try barbecue. Joining us now, Elizabeth Pipko, a former National GOP spokesperson. Elizabeth, thanks for joining us. And, you know, there's so much we should talk about, the Iran deal and what's going on in Israel as it pertains to that deal, where the negotiations stand. But I can't get enough of this soccer fans, these European fans that love America. What do you make of why they love it so much?
1: Hi, happy Friday. Thanks for having me. You know, you ask, why do they love it so much? They love it because it's the greatest country on the face of the earth. And because when you leave the hell that is Europe to arrive in America, of course, they're ecstatic. I can tell you, I was in Europe 2 weeks ago just for a short weekend visit. I also flew with ranch dressing because I knew that they wouldn't have any. And how does an American survive? And I had single packets of ranch dressing that I carried with me in my purse because that's what we do. I mean, truly, it's been so heartwarming to see, you know, it breaks my heart to see people, to know people my own age and younger in our country who are not grateful to be here, who don't seem to obsess over America like I do. And to see people come and appreciate everything, to see some of those Japanese fans, by the way, I don't know if you caught the videos of them cleaning up after themselves at these stadiums because they're excited to be here, to see the way people are celebrating, just the small things that make us who we are, whether it's ranch dressing or barbecue or our anthem that we all love to sing. It's been so, so, so refreshing, so beautiful. And I feel like this is the spirit, honestly, that Donald Trump wants America to have going into these midterms and throughout his term. It's just folks that realize no matter what's going on, we are the luckiest people on earth to get to live here in the freest, safest, most prosperous, most amazing country on God's green earth.
0: It's such a great point, Elizabeth, and it reminds us not to take, you know, anything for granted, from ranch dressing to barbecue. But also, while you know, Freddie, this German soccer fan, is getting the royal red carpet treatment with from J.J. Watt and others. He went to an Ella Langley concert. He's like, he literally is living his best life. But some of the just basic, you know, experiences that they're having, to include even just driving around America, they're loving. Listen to this. Cut 54.
2: I bloody love driving in America. It's such a pleasure. It's such an absolute pleasure. We've had to change our car purely because we needed to, the old car had a service, but we've got this Jeep Wagoneer. It's massive. It is huge. The air conditioning is amazing. The screen's amazing. I'm even getting cold air blowing up my bottom. I love being in America. I love American cars. I love American roads. And we are having the best time of our lives.
0: Hearing him say a Jeep Wagoneer, he just, like, you can just feel it in his voice, Elizabeth.
1: It's funny because that's how I sound every single day and people make fun of me, but he's right. Look, this is what people dream about. There's a reason that there is literally a line to get into this country, right? For people who are doing it the right way, they have to wait a very long time to get in here. My own parents risked everything to, you know, really be Jewish Russian refugees fleeing the Soviet Union, begging for a spot here. They came in the right way. They risked it all, which is probably why I obsess over our country as much as I do. But there's a reason there's a line to get in here. There's a reason that every movie everyone wants to see or song everyone wants to hear comes from our country. There's a reason that we are the number one superpower on earth. There's a reason people look to see what our elections are going to result in, because that's the direction that the world is going to go in. And I'm so glad to see people not talking about politics, not talking about anything that's divisive, just sitting in our country, enjoying everything from ranch dressing to air conditioning, because we have it all here and we should all be living it up and realizing how lucky we are.
0: And getting to visit Bucky's and Waffle House. I think Freddie, the German, said he stopped for a burger at an In-N-Out and said it's the best burger he's ever had. My question to you is, does it have a lasting impact? Do all of these blown away, amazed soccer fans go back to Europe and in countries where they're from and continue to talk about how great America is and the things that we have that many of us take for granted every day?
1: I think it has to. You know, there's a difference between what you hear and what you get to physically experience for yourself. And I think once you've felt it in your bones, once you've had the experience of walking through a Bass Pro Shop or a Buc-ee's or having In-N-Out, you never really forget about it. I have friends from Europe that ask me all the time if I can ship them fast food on an airplane. I mean, I'm telling you, once you've experienced it, it's so hard to say goodbye and to go back to what a lot of people like to do, which is make fun of the United States or talk poorly about us. I don't know how you do that after you've lived here, you know, for a couple of days. You've experienced this high, which everyone is feeling from, of course, the sporting events that they're going to, but the camaraderie and just the pleasure of walking around and getting to enjoy small things. People don't get to enjoy that, right? A supermarket looks different in Europe than it does here. No one knows the concept of a Buc-ee's. They can't even imagine it. And once you've lived it and posted about it, I think the opposite's going to happen. I think more people are going to want to come here and experience that for themselves.
0: And I think you were born in New York City, right?
1: Yes.
0: And so one of the videos that blew me away was some guy put on TikTok. He literally arrived here in New York City hours after the Knicks won game five. And he was posting the video going, I can't believe it. This is my first day here. And the city was electric and going, wow, what an experience for that young guy. Elizabeth Pipko, always a pleasure, honor, and great to have you on Fox Across America with Jimmy Fallon. Have a great weekend.
1: Thank you. Thank you. You too.
0: All right. And this is Griff Jenkins filling in for Jimmy. We'll be back.
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5: News, I'm Tom Graham. Louisiana leaders sharing recovery details after a deadly tropical storm battered Gulf states.
6: Louisiana Governor Jeff Landry declaring a state of emergency in response to the storm, calling the amount of rain historic.
7: It probably will break a state record for the amount of waterfall in such a short period of time.
6: The National Weather Service noting parts of the state saw more than 20 inches of rain.
5: Fox's Kristen Goodwin. USA is on the next round of the FIFA World Cup after defeating Australia in Seattle 2-0. Second goal came after a review from referees on the Alex Freeman, whether he was offsides.
8: After factual review, the goal scorer was not in offside position.
5: That sound courtesy of Fox Sports. USA's next game is Thursday against Turkey. 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
17: Heavy showers and thunderstorms into this evening will be gradually ending overnight as temperatures settle into the 70s. A 6 on the WOKV weather meter. A mix of clouds and sun for Saturday. And once again, midday through afternoon, heavy showers and thunderstorms develop with highs in the upper 80s. Sunday, more sunshine and hotter temperatures. Still the chance for a widely scattered afternoon storm, but plenty of dry hours for Father's Day with highs reaching the low 90s. And then hot to start the new work week on Monday and Tuesday. It'll be partly sunny, only an isolated afternoon storm as temperatures reach well into the 90s each day. With your First Alert Forecast, I'm Action News Jack's Chief Meteorologist Mike Burrish for 104.5 WOKV.
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0: Now, favorite segment of the show. I shouldn't say that, Joey, because I'm like, the guests are going to get pissed. But I got my buddy Joey Jones joining me in studio, of course, the host of the Big Weekend Show. Thanks to have you. Good to have you.
18: Yeah, a couple weekend guys here on a Friday, man. They're getting their money's worth out of us today, I guess.
0: They are indeed. They are indeed. I was just doing, by the way, I want to get to this Iran deal and sure. Your thoughts, because you have such an important voice on this network, if not the most important voice on the network, because you have served, you have seen why it is that we don't want any more forever wars. And, you know, Vice President J.D. Vance, who was deployed in Iraq in the Anbar province, think Ramadi, Fallujah, in 2005 into 2006, that's when Al-Qaeda in Iraq, AQI, took over, was just unleashing incredible bloodshed on the Sunni sheikhs that were finally trying to work mm-hmm. with us. And it was some of the worst, harshest fighting, as you well know, of the entire Iraq war. And that's why you do have Vice President Vance and others with the same experience as you that said, we can never do this again. It's been interesting, too, as we've seen Vice President Vance sort of become the face of this, at least certainly the point person right now. And it feels a little bit like there's 2028 vibes here, but nonetheless, he has been the one of the members leading with Wyckoff and Kushner the negotiations. We'll see if he goes to Switzerland, by the way. He's not gone yet. Talks have been stalled, but presumably that will change. But, you know, he also leaned into the fact that the Iranian strategy has clearly in part been geared towards trying to drive a wedge between the U.S. and Israel, our closest allies over there. Vice President, the White House, talking a little bit about that and issuing some interesting words here. Listen to this. Cut 5.
19: Donald J. Trump is the only head of state in the entire world who is sympathetic to the nation of Israel at this moment in time. And he happens to be the head of state of the world superpower. If I was in the cabinet of the Israeli government, I might not be attacking the only powerful ally that I have anywhere left in the entire world. And the second message I would give to some of those cabinet members, Bibi, to his credit, has not gone down this path.
0: So what do you make of that?
18: Yeah, I mean, I think we're just in a place where we have competing interests between the U.S. and Israel. I don't know that it that it hurts our relationship overall. But when it comes to this war, I mean, if you're Israel, of course you want the U.S. to stay there, continue bombing your sworn enemy, and continue to support you in the decisions you make. And if you're the president of the United States, there is no political will left to continue a war in the Middle East. And so you have to make decisions based on that. I don't know if he got sold the bad bill of goods on the way in, on like, hey, we can get this done quickly and it's relatively low cost or what. But it, in my opinion, the tide has turned on this administration's posture towards what's happening in Iran. And they are looking for the off ramp. And I think, you know, it looks like they found it. You go from saying the president used, but basically complete annihilation and potential regime change to, everybody's got missiles. They should have some too. You know, like that's a stark contrast of diplomacy and messaging. And it's not by accident. And I'm sure that it doesn't make Israel happy to hear that. The thing about it is, I'm not in the rooms. I'm not in the conversations. I would like to see a starker contrast drawn between what happens in southern Lebanon and what we're doing in Iran. They don't have nuclear weapons or intercontinental ballistic missiles in southern Lebanon. But southern Lebanon is, for all intents and purposes, a terrorist state, not a Hezbollah hideout. It's a terrorist state. I mean, the Beirut bombings, right? It was Islamic Jihad that Israel pushed into southern Lebanon to get rid of that was causing havoc in Israel. And it was the Israeli occupation of southern Lebanon that caused Islamic Jihad to go bomb it caused NATO to go in, the French and the U.S., to kind of keep peace and mask the Israeli retreat out of southern Lebanon. And next thing you know, you have, you know, hundreds of U.S. and French service members getting killed by bombs from the Islamic Jihad, which later becomes Hezbollah Hamas. And so this is a fight as old as the fight against Iran. I think it's one that we should take note to. I am never going to be upset if Israel drops bombs on Hezbollah, because I remember those Marines that died, and we've never, ever sought retribution for it. At the same time, you got to understand where the president's coming from, which is, hey, we're trying to negotiate diplomacy here. How about we don't poke the bear? Because, you know, they say 4 Israeli soldiers were killed. Yes, they were, and that's tragic. They were also in a tank in southern Lebanon. And so there's at least an argument from both the Lebanese government and Hezbollah that they don't have business there. Israel would say otherwise. They would say creating that buffer zone is the only way they can protect northern Israel. And so it is not easy to discern, and it is complicated. And so I don't think that anyone's, quote unquote, the bad guy in this. I think that Israel and the U.S. have very different interests. And, you know, you take the U.S. and Iran engagement completely out of it, Israel has just as much of a right to protect their border as anybody does.
0: Right. And you're so smart to take it back to 1983, the Marine barracks bombing, because this has a long history. It is interesting, though, because it seems to me that the president and the administration are trying to separate, say, hey, the Iran peace deal is separate from Hezbollah in southern Lebanon. They don't go together, even though Iran's trying to get the U.S. to tell Israel.
18: I don't know that you can argue that the administration is saying they're separate when the administration is saying to Israel, don't conduct any more operations in southern Lebanon because you'll blow up our deal with Iran. So if the administration wants to say that these are separate, then they're losing that argument and letting Iran guide the conversation, because it's the U.S. administration telling Israel to stop conducting their military operation in southern Lebanon. So my point is, I wish the U.S. would have a stronger backbone on that point and tell Iran, hey, we don't tolerate you funding terrorist organizations, right, which is what is southern Lebanon. So we don't really care what your thoughts are there. But it looks to me like whatever big stick we were carrying, we're not willing to use. So that's one of the concessions, in my opinion, we're making.
0: Did the White House do themselves a disservice by putting out the sort of messaging initially that the you know, agreement would have things like no more funding for terrorist organizations, Hezbollah, Hamas, Houthis? Then, of course, we see what's in the memorandum of understanding. There's nothing in there. And now we're told, no, but it's going to be in there in the end.
18: Yeah, you know, I was hosting Big Weekend Show Saturday night when this broke, and the vice president got on the phone and talked to us for a few minutes, which we appreciate that. And the messaging is so general. The messaging is, well, they're not getting anything until they change their attitude, until they You know, it's all very general terms. Like, there's nothing specific. And then a few days later, we get this memorandum of understanding that has a little bit more specificity, but none of those terms that were being used seem to be shown well in the memorandum of understanding. Now, their rebuttal to that is this memorandum of understanding is to get us through a 60-day negotiation where we can tighten the screws, and maybe that's true. But in the meantime, you're giving concessions just to get that 60 days, and it's just not a good posture, and it's not good messaging. No matter how true it may be that the administration feels like they're in the catbird seat and in those 60 days they can negotiate some of these harder things, the political collateral they're giving up, having in the minds of a lot of Americans started this and now being the ones who want to be out of it, it's not good. You know, I mean, I don't know if lower gas prices recoup what this messaging going into the midterms, if that's your motivation. I think it's much more than that. I think there's a tremendous amount of pressure on the administration from just about every ally and other countries in the Middle East to wrap this up. And it may be less our military will and our will to continue the bombing as much as it is the will and bandwidth we have to continue to field the conversations from pretty much every other country in the world.
0: You know, the concern now is that this could well go past the midterms. And for people like yourself, like Vice President Vance, that understands the dynamic of what comes next that leads to the slope that drags us into ongoing conflicts, how concerned are you that it's headed towards a prolonged entanglement, a forever war, if you will?
18: Well, I mean, if we're in a forever war against Islamic Jihad, is that our choice or theirs?
0: Mm-hmm.
18: I mean, Iran has funded pretty much every proxy that has tried to or been successful at attacking us in one way or the other. Matter of fact, there's a good argument Saudi Arabia did too. Hopefully that's over with. So there is an enemy that exists either officially or unofficially in the Middle East that says we are their enemy because we're Christian, supporter of the Jewish nation, and Western. So I don't know that war is ever going to go away. It's just who we're fighting it against at a certain time. There's nothing about this deal that makes me believe, and when I say believe, I'm not saying that's even what the administration is saying, but makes me believe that we have finished the fight against Iran and what they want to accomplish. However, if some of the things in this deal come to fruition, and there is an Iran that is neutered on its pursuit of nuclear weapons or intercontinental ballistic missiles, then, you know, you've gained something out of this. The price you paid rendered a result that is worth celebrating. But I don't think we're there, and I don't think that's outlined in this deal.
0: No, and there's a lot of criticism towards giving Iran a chance to reconstitute financially, whether it's through oil sanctions being lifted, and, of course, this $300 billion thing. And it's created Democrats, I get it, predictable what they're going to do. They're going to say this is a failure. But even some Republicans are criticizing it.
18: Well, and we have the tyranny of distance. We can't keep those troops over there forever. We can't keep those ships deployed forever. We are extended in the Middle East right now. We're extended with the same capabilities that we need to be updating and reconstituting for a Pacific war. Not saying it's going to happen, but that's where we're focused, and that's our fear. Right now, the Commandant of the Marine Corps wants us to have, and I don't want to get too in the weeds here, but we need to have an amphibious ready group. We need to have three of them on patrol in the world at any given time. Two in theater and one in response. And right now we can only do about 1.5. Now the Marine Corps has got everything it needs, but the Navy doesn't have enough ships for that. These ships over there right now are some of the ones we actually have. That's why the president is so adamant about our shipbuilding and about finding new solutions to get it done quicker, because the war of the future will include what we call littoral warfare. And that's where the ships come in, not just any ships, but amphibious ships. And so the longer they're deployed in the Middle East in this specific engagement, the harder it is to make headway in these other areas for the Pacific. So maybe the calculus is quite simply, hey, we showed them what we can do. We set them back a little bit. We're going to bring our troops home. We're going to reconstitute, regen. And in a couple of years, if we need to, will be in an even better position to go back and kick their tail again. Maybe that is a good calculus. Maybe it is the cost-benefit analysis makes sense. You can't message that because it's hard to explain that, and you don't want to tell your enemies that.
0: No, and as you well know, the saying that's been repeated over and over, when you are on the battlefield in Afghanistan or Iraq, our enemy says, you've got watches, but we've got time.
18: That's exactly right. I've said that today already, because that is the best way to explain. You got all the gear and all the equipment, but that stuff takes a battery. That watch takes a battery. It takes maintenance. We can sit in a cave and wait on you to leave, and if it's our grandsons that fight this war, we're okay with that.
0: It's crazy. You know, to your point a little bit about Iran changing, there's nothing to suggest they're actually going to change. And for 47 years, their mantra has been death to America, death to Israel. I think my favorite line was Senator John Kennedy was asked a few days ago, do you think the Iranians will change? And he said, unless you are someone who is raised by or homeschooled by a day drinker, no, you wouldn't believe that they're going to change. And we look at the dynamics. You and I have talked about this on the air. The current head of the IRGC is a guy named General Ahmed Vahidi. And General Vahidi was the original commander that stood up the Quds force for the previous Ayatollah Khomeini that we have since killed. And if you don't think that's a hardliner, you're not paying attention. And yet he has continued to lob missiles. And so to imagine that all of a sudden he in these 60 days is going to have a change of heart, you start to understand just how difficult of a uphill battle this is.
18: There's a lot of unknowns. Think about the intelligence we had in the start of this. I mean, think about the folks we killed and how quickly we killed them. Most importantly, one thing that we don't talk about because it's very technical is the fact that we were able to defeat their radar system and their detection system, which they got from China, which was supposed to be the best in the world, in hours, like immediately. That sent ripples through the defense industry big time because China thought that this system that Iran had was the answer to our stealth, and it wasn't. And so there are some things we've learned and some things that we've gained from this. I just don't know. I don't understand fully what the calculus is. And maybe it's a moving target. And I guess that in that way, he's not any better, but not any worse than the previous seven presidents. I mean, it's just a part of the fight that we're having to fight.
0: We shall see where it goes. You got anything big coming up on Big Weekend Show?
18: We always have a great Big Weekend Show. I don't have the information right in front of me, but I'll tell you right now, we're going to have some great guests. Tommy and I will sit there. At the end of the day, we're going to discuss everything that's happening, have some great guests. We'll also talk about what's happening in culture, and you can see me be a little curmudgeon there and reluctantly hear about things like Taylor Swift.
0: Yes, or, yes. You know, by the way, the new Olivia Rodrigo album is out. She's not as good as my girl Taylor, but she's quite good. Emerson, our intern, loves it, so I got to hook you up to that. And by the way, you got to talk. We're going to talk on Fox Friends Weekend about these European soccer fans.
18: They are reminding
0: us of everything great from barbecue to ranch dressing about America.
18: It is awesome. It's awesome to see them go to Auburn, Alabama. You know, a top tier, but not the top SEC stadium. One of the top SEC stadiums we have. And they were overwhelmed at the amount of people that go to a sporting event there. You're talking about the biggest soccer fans in the world. Our college football, they don't even rival it in seating in stadiums. It's pretty cool.
0: Fly, War Eagle, fly, right? Joey Jones, thank you very much, man.
18: Thank you, brother.
0: See you this weekend. And this is Griff Jenkins filling in for Jimmy Vaila on Fox Across America.
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13: Hello, Taylor Swift. This is Fox Across America with Jimmy Failla, your host, Griff Jenkins, filling in, who has been vilified and ridiculed on this network, on every show I go on television, defending the great Taylor Swift, who has a banger new song, I Knew It, I Knew You, on Toy Story 5. Can't wait to watch that. We're going to go see it, unless she had this song. It changes the whole thing. Also dropping a new Olivia Rodrigo album. That is why we must bring on our extraordinary intern, Emerson Good. Emerson, we have to have you weigh in. And Jimmy's going to lose his marbles that I brought you on to talk about how awesome Taylor Swift is and Olivia Rodrigo. But I'm right, huh? I mean, like, they're both great.
14: I'm a big fan. I can't lie. I'm loving the new Olivia album.
13: Yeah, let's talk about that for a second. So and for the people that are driving off the road right now going, what is wrong with this middle-aged man? In full disclosure, I have two daughters, 24 and 20. And, you know, it's one of those things where you want to be where your children are. Both of them love Taylor and Olivia. And so by nature, I sort of acquired the taste. But I actually write Soul Cycle a lot. And Taylor Swift-themed, Olivia Rodrigo-themed classes are the best. Is The Cure your favorite song?
14: It's a good one, but I have to say Expectations is my favorite song right now.
13: Expectations. Okay, that is a good one. How are you liking working for the show?
14: I'm loving it. It's been a great first week. All exciting.
13: A smart young woman learning. You got to say it's great, but I think you're great, and we're glad to have you on the team, particularly so I have a fellow Taylor Swift, Olivia Rodrigo fan. I'm Griff Chingins. This is Fox Across America.
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21: The deal hangs in the balance. I'm Lisa Lacera, Fox News. After heavy fire between Israel and Hezbollah, talks between the U.S. and Iran are on hold.
22: Israel says it fired upon 80 Hezbollah targets in Lebanon. It came after Hezbollah, the Iranian-backed group, killed four Israeli soldiers earlier on in the day. And Lebanon says that as many as 47 people killed in these latest Israeli airstrikes that we saw earlier today. Vice President J.D. Vance was supposed to be in Switzerland for the first of 60 days of talks to secure a permanent deal. Iran says that its delegation delayed the departure because of the exchange of fire between Hezbollah and the IDF.
21: Fox's Alex Hogan in Tel Aviv. A new AP NORC poll finds President Trump's approval rating on Iran stands at 34%. Even as a deal to begin negotiations materialized, the poll was conducted June 11th through 17th, just after the president backed off threats to escalate the conflict. His overall approval rating stands at 37%. A federal judge will allow allow some challenges to President Trump's executive order targeting mail-in voting from Democratic-led states and some voting rights groups ahead of the midterms.
22: The judge writing postponing may inflict significant hardship on plaintiffs. The order includes the government creating a list of eligible voters, directing the U.S. Postal Service to deliver mail-in ballots only to those on the list. Plaintiffs argue it's unconstitutional, noting the Constitution allows states to oversee federal elections. But the judge also acknowledging there are many uncertainties as to how federal agencies will eventually implement the order, so it could be premature to challenge anything beyond November's midterms.
21: Fox's Kristen Goodwin, the White House vowing to continue to fight the issue. Authorities in Mexico working to identify four bodies found on the outskirts of Mexico City as part of the effort to find a Chicago couple who disappeared in May. That's according to the Associated Press. 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
27: 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When the dust settled, we had recovered over $1.1 billion in verdicts and mid-trial settlements. I'm John Morgan of Morgan.